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1: 78 right now at KFBK, Sacramento's News Radio, where our top national story, two people are dead, 15 others still missing after a flash flood in the Grand Canyon. Terrifying stories now coming out from eyewitnesses who describe a 15-foot wall of water and debris rushing towards them while groups were camping. ABC's Trevor Ault is at the Grand Canyon with more.
2: David Gregory and Gabriel Bergeman were backpacking the canyon when park rangers told them to leave now, and they had to run across a footbridge to higher ground. 10 minutes later, that bridge was gone.
3: If they hadn't told us to evacuate when they did, I think it would have been a lot of people wouldn't have made it.
2: Scott Svedin and Erica Viola say they had to fight through knee-high water and mud, and nearly everything they had was swept away.
4: We just heard people yell, run, run, run, and there's 40 of us running.
1: Our top local story, California's Attorney General has joined the FTC and 22 other states in suing Amazon, accusing the company of unfairly charging businesses extra fees for advertising on the Amazon platform. KFPK's Dina Kodiak has more.
5: The lawsuit claims Amazon secretly added over $20 billion in hidden charges since 2019, raising costs for advertisers.
6: Amazon pulls in more than $68 billion a year, profits that have been padded by taking advantage of unsuspecting businesses, many of which are small and medium-sized businesses.
5: That's AG Rob Bonta. Amazon is also accused of making misleading statements and hiding data to cover up the practice. The lawsuit asks the court to stop Amazon's actions and order the company to pay penalties and return money to affected businesses. Amazon denies any wrongdoing and says the legal claims in the lawsuit are weak. Dina Kodiak, KFPK, Sacramento's News Radio.
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7: Steve, Elk Grove officials are trying to add 5 red light cameras at areas with high collision intersections at a cost of $2 million plus. KFBK's Kai Arellano reports.
8: Elk Grove City Council is expanding a traffic enforcement program by adding 5 new red light cameras located at Bruceville Road, Sheldon Road, Elk Grove Boulevard, Franklin Boulevard, and Laguna Boulevard. These areas were recorded to have the most collisions in the city. The new program is different from SB 720 because they will be issuing civil violations to vehicle owners with higher fines at $486. SB 720 issues fines that are lower at $100 and have strict driver privacy protection. Kai Arellano, KFBK, Sacramento's News Radio.
7: California lawmakers siding with wildfire survivors in a dispute over compensation from utility companies. The legislature rejecting a proposal that would have limited how much victims could recover when utility equipment starts a wildfire. Lawmakers instead amending SB 492 so it does not cap damages or limit what local governments and private businesses can recover from utilities. Governor Gavin Newsom calling the compromise real progress. Governor Newsom, though, signing into law a bill that removes the restriction on hunters carrying firearms during deer archery season, making it the second pro-Second Amendment bill signed into California law in more than 20 years. KFBK's Delaney Joyce has details.
9: The law allows concealed carry weapon license holders to carry their firearm for personal protection while archery hunting deer. Previously, only active or honorably retired peace officers were authorized to carry firearms in these circumstances. Assemblymember Heather Hadwick authored AB 1912, overturning an 80-year-old prohibition on firearm possession during deer archery season. Hadwick authored the only other pro-Second Amendment bill signed into law in the last 20 years, also during the current term. She says she is proud to keep fighting for hunters, rural communities, and the constitutional freedoms of Californians. Delaney Joyce, KFBK, Sacramento's News Radio.
7: It's 5:06, and I'm Joe Michaels on the KFBK Afternoon News with Steve Tagliano.
1: Thank you, Joe. Well, with teachers and students back in school, there are renewed concerns about the use of artificial intelligence in schools. Some believe it's a useful learning tool. Critics argue it shouldn't be used in the classroom. News Nation's Marky Martin reports.
10: Walton Family Foundation and Gallup survey found 6 in 10 teachers use AI for their work, including 3 in 10 who use it at least weekly. A recent poll from the Century Foundation concluded that 85% of American voters are concerned about students using AI to complete assignments without actually learning the material. And more than half of teachers polled in a recent NPR Ipsos survey said they are worried AI is making it harder for students to learn critical thinking skills.
1: 37 states have official AI guidance for school use as a starting point. Now let's get you caught up on all of this hour's top national stories here on

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1: From ABC News, I'm Stephanie Officer. One victim is dead and so is the alleged suspect after officials say NYPD officers shot an apparently emotionally disturbed woman who they say stabbed two people in New York City's Times Square this afternoon. All three went to the hospital with life-threatening injuries. ABC's Anthony Carlo.
2: It appears that she was emotionally disturbed, going through some sort of mental health crisis in the middle of Times Square, an area bustling with tourists. Remember, we're still in the middle of summer tourism here in Times Square, which, as all of you know, brings so many people here to the city. So you can just imagine how frantic this was as this woman was approaching people. She was threatening people with knives, two of them. And then police say she manages to stab a man and a woman with those knives.
1: Massachusetts jurors continue deliberations in the Lindsay Clancy murder trial. Clancy is accused of intentionally killing her three children in 2023. Her attorneys say she was suffering from postpartum psychosis. ABC's Aaron Katursky in Plymouth says supporters have also been outside court and even cornered Clancy's attorney.
3: There was a complete stranger with her child who came up to Kevin Reddington on his way into court, just gave him a hug and said that it's somebody that she would want with her in a time of need. And so the case has touched a nerve, a referendum on motherhood and mental health, and it's become something more than what the jury is considering, which is a very narrow question. Was this murder or was this madness?
1: The son of late actress Naya Rivera, Josie Dorsey, is set to follow in his mother's theatrical footsteps. The now 10-year-old is slated to star in The Burning Valley, a film about a steelworker who loses his job when his mill shuts down. Josie's father, Ryan Dorsey, also set to star in it. Rivera drowned while saving Ryan during a California swimming trip in 2020. She was just 33 years old. 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
0: And it is 5:10 now, KFBK, Sacramento's News Radio. 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
4: 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Wow, I hadn't thought of that. Downtown of the Split, northbound Cap City, is going to be about 19 minutes right now. Yeah, it is running a little bit on the slow side. Split to Roseville looks pretty good, 12 minutes, eastbound 80. Downtown Elk Grove and I-5, about 12 minutes, a little heavy as you get away from downtown. 21 minutes on 99, so a lot heavy as you go down to Elk Grove Boulevard. Downtown to Folsom, 20 minutes, eastbound 50, still holding up pretty well. But again, we do have something working well just west of Silva Valley Parkway. It's a traffic hazard up there, and if we can get the details, oh, it's a shovel in the slow lane. Yikes. Downtown to Folsom, 20 minutes. Downtown to Woodland, 27 minutes on northbound I-5. It is heavy through the downtown area until you get up to the Split. Downtown to Davis, about 9 minutes, actually. Looks pretty good. If you're eastbound, you're going to hit some traffic around Mace Boulevard, and it's going to last till you get to Childs. Golden State's best flavors are coming together at the California Grand Tasting Friday, September 11th in downtown Sacramento. 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Traffic on the 10s every 10 minutes, mornings and afternoons. 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
5: For the rest of your Monday, clear to partly cloudy. Tonight's low 57 to 61. Tomorrow, partly sunny, high 73 to 77. Wednesday, partly to mostly sunny, high 77 to 81. Thursday's high 72 to 76. I'm AccuWeather's Andy Robb on KFBK. Sacramento's News Radio.
0: Yeah, simply a beautiful afternoon up and down the Sacramento Valley. We've got 80 in Woodland, 79 in Fair Oaks, 77 in Elk Grove, and 78 here in Sacramento at KFBK, Sacramento's News Radio. Our afternoon news poll question today is about Burning Man. It's back. Started yesterday, 70,000 people are expected to flock to the Nevada desert for a week of revelry. They do have a new rule this year, no handheld lasers. They just said they were becoming too dangerous and too many people were using them the wrong ways. The wait to get in through the gates into the Nevada desert yesterday was 8 hours. So we're wondering, is Burning Man something you would do or not do? Have you been? Have you not been? We asked what some folks thought on it. Here's what one listener had to say.
6: Yeah, Burning Man. Wow, what a deal. The cost is $1,500 to $3,500 per person. Porta potties, no running water, no public shower. There is the sharing of food and drinks and art without money. $2,000 later, who's got any money to share? Oh, my gosh. I'll tell you what, if you have it at the ocean, I may be in. But the thing is, the ocean's 180 miles away to the east.
0: Well, the other thing that's been happening lately, too, are the dust storms and the mud bowls, and they're expecting up to 40-mile-an-hour winds tomorrow in the Nevada desert, so that could be interesting. Our other topic this afternoon has been about Waymo and Uber drivers. Uber drivers in Atlanta now saying that Waymo is cutting into their pay, so they are asking the city of Atlanta to add a surcharge to the Waymo rides to help pay the Uber drivers who say that they are getting fewer fares and having to wait longer times between their drives. So you can weigh in on either of those topics if you want to this afternoon. Just dial #250 on your smartphone, say open mic, or on the iHeartRadio app, you can use the mic button there with KFPK's Tap and Talk. We'd like to hear from you on those topics. Just ahead on the KFPK Afternoon News, we'll hear about the top trending stories, why there's the smoke in the air, in fact. 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
0: Well, if you noticed all the smoke in the air this morning or now this afternoon, it is up in the foothills. You're wondering where that's coming from. It's from 50,000 acres that have burned in Monterey County over the last several days. Right now, the timber fire is at 21% containment and the Plaskett fire is just 1% contained. That one is expanding southward down towards San Luis Obispo County. And this afternoon, officials are warning that as that fire has doubled, residents in the area are being urged to evacuate now across a much larger area. You can expect the smoke to linger in the foothills, by the way, with bad air quality expected through tomorrow because of those fires. Well, many students around the area now back in school, and while that means their time's being accounted for during the day, that doesn't mean that parents can breathe a sigh of relief. ABC News law enforcement contributor and retired Secret Service agent Don Mihalik says with kids back in class, there are a number of things that parents need to regularly check out to make sure their kids are staying safe in school.
2: I think most parents and students, when it's a new school year, there's always that little bit of consternation. New school year, you know, making friends, fitting into the school, making sure your students plugged in, parents' concerns about students, social welfare, that type of stuff. And then, of course, for most parents, there's also the safety issues. We've seen a rise in swatting incidents in schools. We've seen a rise in, you know, the active shooter threat is always in back of mind. And then we have the cyber issues in schools because, you know, more and more students have phones and they tend to get themselves in trouble on phones by not following great phone etiquette. And also, in many cases, parents not really checking students' phones and watching what they're doing on the phone, because for some reason, a lot of parents feel like there's some privacy issue there with the students. But in reality, if you're paying for the phone and they're in your house, it's your phone. You should be checking it constantly. So those areas are concerns for many people. So what we try to tell parents and what to do is, number one, make sure you have that open communication with your student. Make sure you're talking to them. Don't settle for the one-word answer when you ask them, how was your day, and they go, just good. Probe a little deeper because they may say something that could help you better understand what's going on with them, or potentially they might say something about a friend where you could be helpful to them. Also, make sure you're plugged into the school, that you're hooked up to the school's communication, so you're getting communication from the school, and that the school has your information to get a hold of you should something happen, and make sure you have a communication plan with your student also, so that way they can get a hold of you if something happens. Tracking is a good thing, both physical tracking, Life 360, Apple's iPhone ability to know where people are at is a great thing with kids, and also in the cyber world, make sure you know what your kid's doing on the phone. You're tracking what they're doing on the phone because you want to make sure that they're not doing things they shouldn't be doing. For instance, there's about 90 Nudify apps available right now in the different app stores where you can take a picture and then make it nude. You can imagine that in the hands of a 13, 14, or 15-year-old, what that would look like. But if they do that, it causes a whole host of problems because chances are they would do it with a classmate who's also a minor. So you want to be checking their phones to make sure they're not getting themselves involved in that kind of stuff. And you also want to make sure that all the safeguards are in place for all these games kids play, because it's been shown that grooming occurs in places like Roblox and other places. And finally, the issue with mental health is prevalent with students with screen time and phone use. The Surgeon General has done studies that have shown that social media impacts children's mental health. It diminishes it. So make sure you're not giving a student access to social media before they're ready. I've seen too many elementary school kids have cell phones who really aren't ready for a cell phone. So make sure as a parent you're making good decisions for your children based upon what's age appropriate and their maturity level.
0: And that is ABC News law enforcement contributor Don Mihalik about kids being back in school. 5:21 now. Time to get back out to the roadways. And here again is Dana Hess.
4: I'm brought to you by Brake Masters and LSC Cap City. Heavy traffic in Midtown doesn't let up most of the way. It's going to be all in all about 19 minutes as you go 50 to 80. And then once you get on 80, 12 minutes tops eastbound 80 out to Douglas Boulevard. If you're going to Elk Grove, 11 minutes on I-5 and about 19 minutes now on 99. It's heavy until you get to Florin Road. Then you see a little daylight, as it were. Downtown of Folsom is 20 minutes, and it's pretty good, frankly. We do have some heavy traffic right there at Hazel, and that's going to last for a little bit. Downtown of Woodland is 27 minutes. You got a good, not quite 10 minutes, maybe 8-minute delay there. Downtown of Davis, 9 minutes, westbound 80, so that's a great ride. Eastbound still kind of sluggish coming out of Davis until you get across the causeway. Hey, you're close to your journey's end. You're winning half the battle, and then it happens. A rattle. You got this. Just head on over to any Brake Masters stop sign, download coupons, and schedule an appointment from your smartphone. Brake Masters, we give you an honest break. Traffic on the 10s every 10 minutes, mornings and afternoons. 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
5: Clear to partly cloudy for tonight, low 57 to 61. Tuesday, partial sun, high 73 to 77. Wednesday, partly to mostly sunny, high 77 to 81. Thursday's high 72 to 76. I'm AccuWeather's Andy Robb on KFBK, Sacramento's News Radio.
0: Currently 78 in Sacramento, KFBK News Radio. Some breaking news just in Las Vegas. A jury has found Keefe D, the suspect Dwayne Davis, guilty of murder of Tupac Shakur, delivering a conviction nearly 30 years after one of hip-hop's most notorious killings. The jury four-person handed in the verdict after about 3 hours of deliberation. Again, Dwayne Keefe D. Davis has been found guilty of the killing of Tupac Shakur in Las Vegas nearly 30 years ago. Well, I'm Steve Tagliano in for Kitty O'Neill today on the KFBK Afternoon News. We'll continue now with a check of money and business news from Kelly Brothers at Cap Trust.
3: August is in the books, and overall it was a decent month for stocks. Major average is up 1 to 4% on the month. However, and that's good. As a matter of fact, I think the Dow's had three consecutive up months now, and that's good because September and October can get choppy. We see it, you know, more years than we don't see it. We'll see what happens this year, especially with U.S. and Iran hostilities firing up again in the last 24 hours or so. This week, we have Tim Cook saying goodbye as the CEO of Apple. His final day was today. He becomes executive chairman tomorrow, and a guy named John Ternus takes over after Tim Cook ruled that company for 15 years. Also on Friday, we get a jobs report coming out. Final numbers today, Dow down 374, 53,185, NASDAQ down 30, S&P down 25 points, or one-third of 1%. Gold moved by about 1% today at 44.82 an ounce, 10-year bond yield 4.75%.
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0: Well, the American River Parkway Foundation getting ready to host one of the biggest river cleanups in all of California.
22: The Great American River Cleanup is our annual fall cleanup along the American River Parkway. This year, we're cleaning up trash, laying mulch, and completing beautification projects at 13 sites along the American River Parkway. We do this in partnership with California Coastal Commission, which we've been partnering with since 1983, and since then we've become one of the biggest interior cleanups in California. So it's all volunteer based. We have so many volunteers who join us on the parkway, and it's a really fun day to both explore the parkway and make a big impact.
0: That is the foundation's Kayla Webb, who says people, animals, and the environment all benefit from the cleanup program.
22: Summer is one of our busiest times on the parkway, so we get a lot of foot traffic, which is fantastic. But you know, sometimes foot traffic leads to some extra trash out there, so it really just makes it so that everyone has a phenomenal visitor experience when they come back.
0: And volunteers can participate in several beautification tasks, from cleaning debris to laying mulch. There are fewer sites to do this year because last year and the year before, well, those have created some lasting improvements.
22: The American River Parkway gets around 5 million visitors a year. And so as that number continues to grow, more people know about the American River Parkway, you know, take a stance on conserving it, keeping it clean, keeping it healthy. And the trash number has gone down significantly over the years, which means less sites are needed for cleanups.
0: So if you are interested in being a volunteer, you can help. Right now, the annual Parkway cleanup scheduled for September 19th. So the American River Parkway Foundation is where you can go online to find out how you can volunteer to help in one of California's biggest river cleanups. Coming up on the KFBK Afternoon News, top stories, traffic and weather together, and we'll go in-depth in the next half hour on the resumption of hostilities between the U.S. and Iran and what it means at the pump. Coming up on the KFBK News Radio and live everywhere on the iHeartRadio app.
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10: Good afternoon, it's 5:30. I'm Steve Taliano, and for Kitty O'Neill with the KFBK Afternoon News, here are the stories now trending. Owners of the Folsom Boulevard Flea Market looking to the future after Friday's devastating fire. Troubling times for Napa Valley wine growers. And we'll have the latest on the legislative effort that would allow earlier retirement for police and firefighters. Right now, we're going to check traffic and weather together, something we do every 10 minutes here on KFBK News Radio. In the KFBK Traffic Center, here's Dana Hess.
11: 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Well, we've got our thing. It's been happening. When did this happen? Just before noon, southbound 65 Pleasant Grove Boulevard, where we had a minor injury collision with a major backup involved. And this is because of apparently a spill of some kind. Anyway, apparently they're still working on that. Otherwise, well, eastbound 50 at Watt Avenue, traffic hazard. It's our first ladder of the afternoon. You keep it scored home. It's in the slow lane. CHP is on the way to get it out of the slow lane. Eastbound on 50, just east of Watt Avenue, south on ramp. Have an injury? 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
12: For the rest of your Monday, clear to partly cloudy. Tonight's low 57 to 61. Tomorrow, partly sunny, high 73 to 77. Wednesday, partly to mostly sunny, high 77 to 81. Thursday's high 72 to 76. I'm AccuWeather's Andy Robb on KFBK, Sacramento's News Radio.
10: Right now, 78 degrees at KFBK, Sacramento's News Radio, where our top story this half hour is the Folsom Boulevard officials at the flea market there say they anticipate future operations happening in spite of Friday's fire that burned multiple businesses there. KFBK's Kai Arellano reports.
13: While no one was injured during the fire, property and merchandise at the flea market were damaged. Management is speaking directly to vendors who were affected by the fire. They also are supporting those vendors through the recovery process and the assessment of their merchandise that were damaged. For the future, the flea market is going to continue in safer areas, while also going over safety requirements, inspections, and necessary official clearances. Investigation is still ongoing.

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2: Steve, a legislative effort that would allow police and firefighters to retire earlier with more money is among those that have made it to Governor Gavin Newsom's desk for consideration. KFBK's Jordan Christmas has details.
3: Assembly Bill 1383 was unanimously passed by the California Senate, and then it was passed by the State Assembly with a 70-2 vote. The bill, if passed, would allow public safety employees to retire with full benefits at age 55 instead of 57. It would also allow their unions to bargain for more generous pension formulas by raising the maximum accrual rate to 3% per year instead of 2.7%. Government employers and employees would also have to contribute an additional $282 million to CalPERS to cover the lower retirement age and increased cap on pensionable income. Jordan Christmas, KFBK, Sacramento's News Radio.
2: Police in Lincoln are searching for a hit-and-run driver who sent two children to the hospital last week. The crash happened Wednesday at Joyner Park. Investigators now looking for the driver of a gray truck that fled the scene. Police say the girls were riding on an e-scooter on the sidewalk as they passed the entrance to the park. The suspect suddenly turned and hit them. Both girls remain hospitalized with significant injuries. Napa Valley wine growers are facing troubling times as wine demand falls, leaving many grapes unharvested. KFBK's Dina Kodiak reports.
4: About half of California wineries aren't making a profit, and the industry lost over $1 billion last year. That's according to Silicon Valley Bank's 2026 wine industry report. Sales and tasting room visits are down, and fewer people, especially younger ones, are drinking wine. On top of industry-wide challenges, many farmers in Northern California say they're facing financial trouble because of new state rules about groundwater use. A new law will require wineries to pay nearly $100 per acre each year for irrigated land as part of the state's water conservation efforts. Dina Kodiak, KFBK, Sacramento's News Radio.
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1: Thank you, Joe. Governor Gavin Newsom's ties to the wine industry now being scrutinized after his Plump Jack Wine Group reached a settlement over the 2025 picket fire in the Napa area. California Post reporting Plump Jack, the only Napa winery group to settle claims related to the fire, which caused $56 million in grape damage. And our other breaking news story that we are just coming in from Las Vegas, a jury has found Keefe D. Davis, Dwayne Davis, guilty of orchestrating the 1996 murder of Tupac Shakur, delivering a conviction nearly 30 years after one of hip-hop's most notorious killings. It took the jury just 3 hours. They found him guilty of obtaining the gun and pursuing Mr. Shakur during a game war that had become entangled with both East and West Coast rap artists. Time now for the top global and national stories here on KFBK News Radio and live everywhere on the iHeartRadio app.
5: ABC News, I'm Stephanie Officer. NYPD now says one of the two people stabbed this afternoon in New York City's Times Square has died. So has the suspect, shot by police. Officials saying earlier the suspect appeared to be mentally disturbed. People nearby shocked.
6: It is very sad.
7: Yes, it could have been a kid. Like, you know, it could have been a kid who got stabbed. So they did, the police did the right thing today. Like, you had
8: clearly, it was a trained officer.
5: One other stabbing victim was hospitalized. President Trump today touted a new plan to make health care more affordable for Americans through drug pricing agreements with manufacturers.
9: Now other countries are paying more so that Americans can pay less. We had to get their prices up in order to get our prices down. And they went up very considerably, and we went down by much more because the world is a bigger place.
5: A lookalike contest held Sunday in New York City for Mayor Zoran Mamdani turned up an actual doppelganger. Amadeo Fusca won, clad in the mayor's signature suit and a Knicks jersey underneath. This is ABC News.
1: Our afternoon news poll question today has to do with the topic of, is Waymo hurting Uber? Uber drivers in Atlanta saying Waymo's cutting into their pay. So the Atlanta Rideshare Drivers Union telling Axios Waymo's have left them with fewer fares and longer waits. So they want the city of Atlanta to add a surcharge of up to $1 for each Waymo ride that would help support the Uber drivers who aren't getting the business. 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
32: I am brought to you by the Granite Expo and traffic on the 10s. You know we do that. Northbound Cap City, eastbound 80 connector. We had a man riding a bicycle in the traffic lanes. Don't suggest doing that. Anyway, downtown of the Split is about 18 minutes right now. Going to Roseville, low 10 minutes. Eastbound 80, looking really good. Downtown Elk Grove on I-5 is 12 minutes and now about 16 minutes on 99. Going to Folsom, eastbound 50, plan on 20 minutes to get you Folsom Boulevard. Going to Woodland, a little bit longer, 25 minutes northbound I-5. And going to Davis is 12 minutes on westbound 80. 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
33: Clear to partly cloudy for tonight, low 57 to 61. Tuesday, partial sun, high 73 to 77. Wednesday, partly to mostly sunny, high 77 to 80.

0: 1, Thursday's high 72 to 76. I'm AccuWeather's Andy Robb on KFBK, Sacramento's News Radio.
1: And right now, a beautiful 76 degrees in Sacramento at KFBK's Sacramento's News Radio. Our afternoon news poll question has to do with Uber drivers saying Waymo's cutting into their pay, so they are asking the city of Atlanta to add a surcharge of $1 to every Waymo taxi ride because it's leaving them with fewer fares and longer wait times. And we're wondering what you might have to say on the topic.
2: Has Uber ever started paying back the taxi drivers that have lost out because of rideshare services? Absolutely not. So why should Waymo have to do the same for them?
1: That is a fair question. You can weigh in on the #250 line by dialing #250 on your mobile phone and saying open mic, wait for the beep, or on the iHeartRadio app, just hit the little microphone button there with KFBK's tap and talk. Just ahead on the KFBK afternoon news, we will check on the top trending stories and go in depth on a resumption of hostilities between the U.S. and Iran. 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
1: Well, if you notice the lights on late at the state capitol tonight, it's because today is the last day of the legislative session. Lawmakers are passing all of the final bills before midnight tonight and sometimes even after midnight. Well, today, California lawmakers unanimously passed a first-in-the-nation law prohibiting social media companies from using their addictive features on kids under the age of 16. This is AB 1709 by Assemblyman Josh Lowenthal. We'll now head to Governor Newsom's desk, one of many bills that will be on the governor's desk before the night ends downtown at the state capitol. For the first time in a month, U.S. forces have carried out strikes against Iran, and U.S. Central Command says the military hit two Iranian rocket launchers near the Strait of Hormuz, and Iran is now retaliating. News Nation's Margaret Chadbourne has the latest in this in-depth look.
2: It's a major escalation in the Middle East, the first known U.S. military action in weeks. And with the war just passing the six-month marker, U.S. officials say Iran responded by launching ballistic missiles at U.S. forces in Jordan.
23: A new round of fire, with the U.S. targeting Iran in the Strait of Hormuz, and Iran now retaliating with attacks of its own. A U.S. official told News Nation U.S. forces spotted the Islamic Revolutionary Guard Corps preparing to launch rockets Sunday with sea mines into the strait. U.S. forces responded by striking two Iranian launchers on Larak Island, a small island in the strait off the coast of Iran.
24: They don't need nuclear material. They got a nuclear option. It's called the Strait of Hormuz, which we should never have gone engaged in this area.
23: CENTCOM said in a statement that U.S. forces are monitoring the area closely and remain prepared to protect the free flow of commerce through the essential waterway.
1: So oil prices rose again today following those U.S. attacks and the subsequent retaliation. In the Oval Office of the White House this afternoon, President Trump insisting again that Iranians don't know who their leader is.
25: They don't really know. In my opinion, they don't know who the leader is. You have the radicals, but they've been wiped out from the standpoint of the military, because the military is just a fraction of what it was. I don't really think they know who their leader is.
1: And he went on to say that Iran is now a failed nation.
25: They've got 350% inflation. They have no currency. They're not paying their soldiers. Their leaders are largely dead. Their navy is gone. Their air force is gone. Their surveillance equipment is almost entirely gone. That doesn't mean we won't smack them.
1: That is President Trump in the Oval Office today following military strikes and some retaliation from Iran. 550 now, KFBK, Sacramento's news radio. Let's get back out to the roadways and check in again with Dana Hess.
26: 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And let's see, wow, 16 minutes now downtown to the split. Northbound Cab City may sound long, but it's actually better than we were doing. Still kind of heavy through Midtown. Split to Roseville is going to be 10 minutes, maybe even less. Just a little slowing between Madison and Greenback left. Downtown to Elk Grove on I-5, looking pretty good. That's 11 minutes. And on 99, it's going to be about 15 minutes, so we got some work to do there. Downtown to Folsom, also about 20 minutes. A little hold up there at the 99 transition. Beyond that, great drive. Going to Woodland is 24 minutes. Northbound I-5 speeds are picking up. And downtown to Davis, westbound 80 is going to be about a dozen minutes tops as you make your way out there to Davis and Mace Boulevard. 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The Roseville Auto Mall, driven to be the best. Traffic on the 10s every 10 minutes, mornings and afternoons. 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
27: For the rest of your Monday, clear to partly cloudy. Tonight's low 57 to 61. Tomorrow, partly sunny, high 73 to 77. Wednesday, partly to mostly sunny, high 77 to 81. Thursday's high 72 to 76. I'm AccuWeather's Andy Robb on KFBK, Sacramento's News Radio.
1: Right now, 76 degrees at KFBK, Sacramento's News Radio, where I'm Steve Tellyano in for Kitty O'Neill. The KFBK Afternoon News continues now with a check of money and business news from Kelly Brothers at Cap Trust.
28: Been the CEO of Apple for 15 years. Today was his last day as CEO, and what a run it's been. He grew that company by $32 million per hour, every hour, for 15 years. That's right. He made it a $4.5 trillion company. He will now become the executive chairman, and a gentleman by the name of John
4: Turnus, who runs hardware for Apple, is now going to become the new CEO. Market overall had a slightly down day when you consider the fact, understandable when you consider the fact the U.S. and Iran initiated hostilities again. But overall, it was a positive month of March. Major averages up 1 to 4% on the month. And that's a good thing because September and October can get choppy for the markets. Dow down 374 today, 53,185. NASDAQ down 31. S&P down 25 points or 1/3 of 1%. Gold down 45 at $44.82 an ounce. 10-year bond yield 4.75%.

0: That is Lionel Richie.
1: You're all I've ever wanted. My arms are open wide.
0: And the singer is in the intensive care unit of a St. Louis hospital. Lionel Richie checked himself into the hospital after Saturday night's show at the Muni in Forest Park. Some sources saying it's because he was dehydrated. Fans who were there tell TMZ that Lionel Richie appeared to be out of breath towards the end of the night and had to sit in a chair to perform the final song for the concert. Former Commodores lead singer was also hospitalized back in June after getting dizzy during a show in St. Paul, Minnesota. TMZ reports sources close to Lionel Richie say he's hoping to be discharged from the hospital in St. Louis sometime tomorrow. That is Dolly Parton, of course. Dolly Parton's family confirming the country music icon has been privately laid to rest. Her niece, Lady Mae Parton, said the burial took place on Friday. Parton had reportedly requested a small private service for immediate family members. Dolly Parton died last Tuesday at 80 years old following a brief battle with cancer. Her family is requesting donations to the Imagination Library instead of flowers. And the University of Tennessee football team will honor the late country music star. This season, Tennessee's head coach says,
2: we'll be wearing a sticker patch on the back of our helmet to recognize her accomplishments and everything that she's meant and had an impact here on Tennessee.
0: The sticker features a butterfly emblem, which is rooted in Parton's brand. Dolly Parton sang Tennessee's unofficial fight song, Rocky Top, along with Peyton Manning at a Volunteers 2023 game at Dylan Stadium. Parton was the commencement speaker for Tennessee's 2009 graduating class, where she received an honorary Doctor of Humane and Musical Letters. And in the Taylor Swift world,
3: and for a fortnight there, we were forever running to you sometimes, ask about whoever now you
0: are. Taylor Swift says she is donating $50,000 to the GoFundMe account that was set up for a Rhode Island mother who was seriously injured in a crash. The married mom of three, Ashley Taunton, saw a vehicle carrying teens hydroplane during a rainstorm last month. She pulled over to help them, then another vehicle hydroplaned toward her. Taunton pushed the person to safety, but she ended up being hit by the car. On social media, her husband describes her suffering from a severe leg and small and large intestine injuries and a collapsed lung and other problems. She's already had three surgeries. So pop star Taylor Swift says she is going to donate $50,000 towards that GoFundMe account. Coming up in the next hour of the KFBK Afternoon News, we'll check on the top stories. We'll tell you where all the smoke in the valley is coming from, and then we'll go in-depth in the next half hour on President Trump's tariffs and their potential to impact the upcoming midterm elections. Presets can make it easy to listen to KFBK on the iHeartRadio app, so be sure you download the newest version now, and then make KFBK Sacramento's News Radio your very first preset.
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0: It is 6 o'clock on Monday, August 31st. I am Steve Telliano, in for Kitty O'Neill with the KFBK Afternoon News. Here are the stories now trending. Search and rescue efforts continue in the Grand Canyon in the aftermath of deadly weekend flooding. There's a legislative effort underway to increase fireworks oversight that's now on Governor Newsom's desk. And a Rockland man facing serious charges connected to an alleged attack on the recent UFC event at the White House. That and more coming up on the KFBK Afternoon News. Right now, we're going to check traffic and weather together, something we do every 10 minutes on KFBK News Radio. Here is Dana Hess.
18: Red letter day in the traffic department, our second letter of the afternoon. If you're keeping score at home, it's in the number 2 and 3 lanes. No idea how big a letter is, but hopefully we'll find out more on that. As far as traffic is concerned, Cap City, heaviest traffic just through Midtown, and everything else started to look a lot better. Traffic on the 10s every 10 minutes, mornings and afternoons. 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
19: Clear to partly cloudy for tonight, low 57 to 61. Tuesday, partial sun, high 73 to 77. Wednesday, partly to mostly sunny, high 77 to 81. Thursday's high 72 to 76. I'm AccuWeather's Andy Robb on KFBK, Sacramento's News Radio.
0: Right now we have 71 in Vacaville, 76 in Placerville, 80 in Marysville, and 76 here in Sacramento, KFBK, Sacramento's News Radio. Our top national story, the threat of flooding continues in the Southwest. After a weekend of deadly flooding in the Grand Canyon, flood watches are now in effect for much of Arizona. ABC's Trevor Ault is at the Grand Canyon, where the search for nearly a dozen missing hikers continues this evening.
20: Rescue crews racing against the clock, more than 60 people airlifted to safety. David Gregory was on one of those flights. He says he ran across a bridge to higher ground, and minutes later, that bridge was destroyed.
21: Then I kind of realized that if we had been on the bridge at that time, we would have been knocked into the water, and the prospects would not have been good.
20: And with so many still unaccounted for, rescue teams now face a challenging battle in dangerous terrain with more storms coming.
0: At least two bodies have been recovered from the flood zone around the Grand Canyon. Our top local story, it is the last day of legislative session at the state capitol. Lawmakers are going to be working late into the evening, making decisions on dozens of bills. One of those, state legislators have rejected an effort to change the state law that would reduce the state superintendent's powers over local school districts. KFBK's Dina Kodiak has more on this story.
22: The debate over control comes as rumors swirl that State Superintendent Tony Thurmond might soon take over Sacramento County's oversight of the Sacramento City Unified School District. The conflict grew after a county advisor canceled a deal between the district and teachers' union that would have given $98 million in relief, but protected teacher pay and extended the contract. The district said the deal was needed to help with its $222 million deficit, but the county said it would limit future budget cuts. Thurmond has warned he might step in if the county can't resolve the crisis. The county superintendents argue

0: that no single official should have so much control. Dina Kodiak, KFBK, Sacramento's News Radio.
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2: Steve, California lawmakers have sent legislation to the governor's desk that would shore up fireworks licensing and oversight. KFBK's Jordan Christmas reports on an effort that comes as a result of last summer's deadly explosion near Esparto.
3: California lawmakers voted unanimously to pass Senate Bill 828. The bill aims to address loopholes and inconsistencies in fireworks regulations that were uncovered after the deadly fireworks explosion in Esparto last year. That explosion involved more than a million pounds of fireworks, ignited an 80-acre wildfire, and resulted in the deaths of 7 people. Among many provisions in the bill include fireworks companies being required to provide local permits to CAL FIRE when applying. Local authorities would then have the chance to validate permits before a license is issued. Jordan Christmas, KFBK, Sacramento's News Radio.
2: A man says he was attacked by people who shouted anti-LGBT and racist slurs early Sunday in Sacramento's Lavender Heights neighborhood. Joseph Sace telling KCRA he was attacked there, saying a group of people started shouting at him and his friend before they were attacked. Police took a report, but no suspects have yet been named. The gentleman says recent attacks might leave more people afraid to visit the traditionally LGBT neighborhood. A Rockland man has been found to be the 9th person involved in the alleged drone attack at the UFC White House event to assassinate federal officials. The allegations now from KFBK's Kai Arellano.
4: 38-year-old Christopher Perry was indicted Thursday for being a felon in possession of firearms and destroying records during a federal investigation. He was found to be in a group on an encrypted signal messaging app discussing the attack and attacking AI data centers and satellite communication facilities in California. After meeting with FBI agents on June 12th, Perry tried to destroy evidence by deleting his signal account and removing the app from his phone. He is now facing 35 years in prison and a fine of $250,000. Kai Arellano, KFBK, Sacramento's News Radio.
2: Google Maps is apparently now calling Lake Ontario Lake America. The Geographic Names Information System making the change after President Trump signed an executive order on Thursday renaming the lake. Google officials say they use government sources for map information, and they're still using Lake Ontario for Canadian users, but Lake America on the U.S. side. Canadian officials, by the way, Steve, aren't having it. I read somewhere over the weekend that they were stopping and refusing to allow ships through that said their destination was Lake America. If it said Lake America on the manifest, they're like, we don't have this.
1: We don't know where you're going.
2: Not letting you through.
1: All right. Well, that should be fun.
2: Drama on the high seas.
1: Yes. Well, and we'll talk about what all this might mean for the midterm elections coming up. So listeners can stay tuned because the northern states are sort of in the middle of all of this, and politicians are now having to opine on it, and that may end up shaping some of the House elections coming up.
2: I look forward to the report.
1: All right, that'll be stay tuned for about 10 minutes, and you'll hear it. Well, it's a 30-year-old homicide, and today there is a guilty verdict. A jury in Las Vegas has convicted Dwayne Keith Davis, who is 63, in the 1996 drive-by shooting that killed Tupac Shakur, a famous rapper who was at the height of his popularity at the time. The jury said that Mr. Davis's memoir, where he said he was involved in the killing, was a significant part of the guilty verdict. The jurors deliberated for 3 hours. This was part of the East Coast, West Coast rap wars of the late and mid-90s. So jury finding that Keefe D. Davis, in fact, did kill Tupac Shakur, was at least involved in providing the gun to do so, and he will now face jail time for that 30-year-old homicide. Well, coming up, we will check on the top global and national stories right now from ABC News here on KFBK News Radio, live everywhere on the iHeartRadio app.
5: From ABC News, I'm Stephanie Officer. Oil prices rose again today following U.S. attacks on Iranian rocket launcher positions and subsequent Iranian retaliation. In the Oval Office this afternoon, President Trump insisting again, Iranians don't know who their leader is.
6: They're a failed nation. They've got 350% inflation. They have no currency. They're not paying their soldiers. Their leaders are largely dead. Their Navy is gone. Their Air Force is gone. Their surveillance equipment is almost entirely gone. That doesn't mean we won't smack them.
5: Meanwhile, the Supreme Court today formally granted the Trump administration's request to move forward with the construction of the White House East Wing ballroom as litigation over the project continues. ABC's Catherine Falders.
7: It didn't appear that the justices ruled exactly on the legality of whether Trump can just decide unilaterally as the executive branch to move forward with this construction. It has been mentioned and argued in lower courts and was mentioned by Chief Justice John Roberts in his dissent that one would need to seek congressional approval, in theory, to move forward.
8: It's just me against the world.
5: Jury deliberations began this afternoon in the trial of Dwayne Keefe D. Davis for the 1996 murder of music icon Tupac Shakur in Las Vegas, and the jury has reached a verdict. ABC's Alex Stone.
9: Prosecutors say he was the shot caller and he provided the gun that was given to a guy named Dre in the car that night on September 7th, 1996, and that Dre was too nervous to fire at Shakur and Suge Knight in the other vehicle, and then the gun was handed to Dwayne Davis's nephew, Orlando Anderson, and that Anderson, he was the one who actually fired, according to prosecutors, and according to everything that Dwayne Davis has said over 30 years. Now,
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1: And it is 6:10 now, KFBK, Sacramento's news radio. Let's go back out to the roadways and see how we're shaping up for the 6 o'clock drive. Here's Dana Hess.
10: I can't believe that it's still going on.
1: It's 30 years, right?
10: 30 years.
1: I know.
10: Well, okay.
1: That is a big soap opera story right there.
10: Well, a lot of them out there right now. Reinser.com brings you this look. And 11 minutes downtown of the split, northbound to Cav City. So it's clearing up. Split to Roseville is not clearing up. It's clear. 8 minutes eastbound 80. And that puts you out at Douglas Boulevard. 11 minutes downtown to El Grove at I-5. And about 15 minutes still on 99. A little bit of slowing here and there. Go to Folsom, well, 18 minutes eastbound 50, and I guess they heard me. Westbound 50, just east of Zinfandel, or somewhere between Sunrise and Zinfandel. We have a ladder. They just told me it's 6 to 8 feet, metal ladder, in the number 2 and 3 lanes, which you definitely want to avoid. Downtown of Woodland, 23 minutes north down I-5, and 8 minutes to Davis, westbound 80. We're looking pretty good now. 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
11: For the rest of your Monday, clear to partly cloudy. Tonight's low 57 to 61. Tomorrow, partly sunny, high 73 to 77. Wednesday, partly to mostly sunny, high 77 to 81. Thursday's high 72 to 76. I'm AccuWeather's Andy Robb on KFBK, Sacramento's News Radio.
1: 76 right now at KFBK, Sacramento's News Radio. Our afternoon news poll question, we have a couple topics for you today if you're interested in weighing in. One of those around Black Rock City being back starting yesterday. This year's Burning Man is underway in the Nevada desert. 70,000 people expected to flock to the Nevada desert. The event, largely known for creating an anything-goes zone where participants sort of live out their utopian fantasies if that's what they want to do, or trudge through windstorms and mud bowls, which is what's likely tomorrow. They're talking about 40-mile-per-hour winds out on the playa, so that means a dust storm is probably in order. There is a new rule this year, a ban on handheld lasers. No lasers at Burning Man this year. The wait to get through the gates into the Nevada desert yesterday was 8 hours long to get out there to the Black Rock City and Burning Man Festival. It runs through Labor Day, and if you happen to be on I-80 on Labor Day, you can see all the dirty cars coming back heading towards the Bay Area. So our question is, would you go? Have you been? Why or why not? Would you be interested in that? The other topic we're talking about this afternoon is Uber drivers in Atlanta are now saying that Waymo is cutting into their pay. So the Atlanta Drivers Union is asking the city of Atlanta to add a surcharge to Waymo rides of $1 to help pay for the Uber drivers who are saying they are getting fewer fares and have longer wait times between the drives. You can weigh in on either of those two topics. Just dial #250 on your smartphone, say open mic, or on the iHeartRadio app, you can use the tap and talk function. Just hit the little microphone button there. We'd like to hear from you. Coming up, we will check on our top stories and traffic and weather together, so stay tuned here on KFBK, Sacramento's News Radio.
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1: Well, if you saw the smoke here in the Sacramento Valley this morning, and now see it in the foothills this afternoon, where it's going to linger until tomorrow, and wondering where it's from. It is from more than 50,000 acres that have burned in Monterey County between Big Sur and the San Luis Obispo County line. It's two fires. It's the timber fire, which is burning in the Big Sur area and is only 22% contained, and the Plaskett fire, which has now doubled in size and is only 1% contained. And evacuation orders are being issued for that one as it heads towards the Monterey-San Luis Obispo County line. President Trump's top trade advisor is going to get together with House Republicans on Wednesday to talk about Trump's tariff strategy with Canada, because it is quickly becoming an issue on the campaign trail. ABC News campaign reporter Jared Kofsky says the back and forth about tariffs with Canada is already being felt in election races along the nation's northern border.
33: I mean, it definitely has a more day-to-day impact than a lot of these northern border towns. I mean, I've been talking to a lot of business owners and people who live, especially in upstate New York, where they're so close to a lot of the big Canadian, Toronto, Montreal, Ottawa, and they're used to not only a lot of trade between the two countries because a lot of their business networks are intertwined, but also a lot of Canadians want to come across the U.S. for the weekend. They go shopping in the U.S. There are stores that we have that they don't have. So a lot of people in these northern border towns really, really rely on Canadians because they're actually closer to the big Canadian cities than they are to the big American cities. So they really rely on Canadians, but it's not just northern border towns that are reliant on Canada and have, you know, big business dealings. I mean, California alone exports $17 billion in goods to Canada, according to the Canadian government. Canada exports $15 billion to California. So there is this relationship that really exists between the two countries, but according to President Trump, he says that Canada has been taking advantage of the U.S., so it remains to be seen how that relationship is going to continue.
1: And then over the weekend, tensions escalated further, and it is being felt even more in these competitive states.
33: When you're in these northern border states, I mean, you know you're close to Canada, especially because a lot of the electricity comes from across the border. A lot of states like New York, for instance, have agreements with the Canadian government in Quebec and Ontario to provide electricity. And when you look at the economies in a lot of these places, when everyone is concerned about, you know, gas prices going up, cost of living going up, well, a lot of the supplies in these northern border towns do come from across the border. You know, I was talking to one woman who owns a clothing boutique, and she's, I don't know, 2 miles from the border, and she said two of her suppliers are in Canada. She doesn't want to have to raise prices for customers, but she can get the best product across the border. So when those people are coming out to vote, if it could increase their cost of living, it might motivate which side they vote if they're in a swing district, and now candidates have to figure out a way to respond to that.
1: And then today, Treasury Secretary Scott Bessent took aim at the Canadian Prime Minister, who said, he said, chose to walk away from a trade deal.
33: I mean, it's kind of seeing like, you know, seems like a stalemate. I mean, Canada indicated that they're going to have retaliatory tariffs. Some of them could start on September 8th. And so far, it seems like even though there have been some connections between the U.S. and Canada quite literally recently, such as the new bridge that just opened between Michigan and Ontario, there are some, you know, ties that exist between the two. And there are lots of, you know, individual state governors who have ties with Canadian officials across the border. But at the federal level, really, really tense right now. And we're going to have to see what happens.
1: And the latest American tariffs that have gone into effect are on products including wine, hockey sticks, cement, natural honey, and wallpaper. It is 6:20 now, KFBK, Sacramento's News Radio. Let's check out the roadways and see how things are going on them. Once again, here's Dana Hess.
0: 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Looking a lot better, but we are getting a couple of issues here. Downtown to the split, 11 minutes. Northbound Cap City, and then to Roseville's 8 minutes. We do have an accident working, and this is going to be eastbound 80 at Greenback Lane. Three vehicles, it looks like, involved over on the shoulder. CHP is at the scene. No word on injuries on that. Also, a report of a fire. This is at Foothill Farms, Roseville Road at Oak Hollow Drive. It's on the railroad track. Lots of smoke is what they're saying right now. Downtown Elk Grove, 11 minutes on I-5 and about 16 minutes now on 99. No, that can't be right. 18 minutes. Let's make it that way on 99. And you do have some slowing there at... right now at Fruit Ridge Road. Also, as you go to Calvine Kishumnas, so that's going to take you a little bit of time. Downtown of Folsom, 18 to 20 minutes there, eastbound 50. Going to Woodland is 23 minutes, and we're shaving some time off there, I'm guaranteeing you, next time. Downtown of Davis, 8 minutes. It is clear both directions, going to Davis or coming from Davis. 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
2: Clear to partly cloudy for tonight, low 57 to 61. Tuesday, partial sun, high 73 to 77. Wednesday, partly to mostly sunny, high 77 to 81. Thursday's high 72 to 76. I'm AccuWeather's Andy Robb on KFBK, Sacramento's News Radio.
1: Right now, 75 in Fair Oaks. We've got 75 in Rancho Cordova. Also 77 in Roseville and 75 here in Sacramento at KFBK, Sacramento's News Radio, where I'm Steve Tigliano. In for Kitty O'Neill today on the KFBK Afternoon News. 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
3: PG&E taking it on the chin today. That's right. There was a bill they were trying to push through, which might have prevented insurance companies from suing utilities responsible for wildfires. And it appears that a lot of the analysts who follow these stocks just don't have a lot of faith in California in terms of wildlife reserve or being able to set up an infrastructure that can withstand what happens when wildfires hit and the tremendous expense that follows. So PG&E down 20% today, 20%. And what's really bad about that is the people who own PG&E, they're looking for stability. They're looking for kind of calm stocks that don't move a whole lot, that pay a dividend. But man, it got hammered today by 20%. Market overall, looking ahead now to the month of September to a jobs report to come up. We finished up August with the major averages up 1% to 4% for the month. And as we all know, September can be a little bit choppy in the markets. We'll see what happens this year. Dow down 374 today, 53,185. NASDAQ down 31. S&P down 25 points or 1/3 of 1%. Gold up 45 at 44.82 an ounce. 10-year bond yield 4.75%.
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1: The American River Parkway Foundation is getting ready to host one of the biggest river cleanups in California.
5: The Great American River Cleanup is our annual fall cleanup along the American River Parkway. This year, we're cleaning up trash, laying mulch, and completing beautification projects at 13 sites along the American River Parkway. We do this in partnership with California Coastal Commission, which we've been partnering with since 1983. And since then, we've become one of the biggest interior cleanups in California. So it's all volunteer-based. We have so many volunteers who join us on the parkway, and it's a really fun day to both explore the parkway and make a big impact.
1: The foundation's Kayla Webb says people, animals, and the environment all benefit from the program.
5: Summer is one of our busiest times on the parkway, so we get a lot of foot traffic, which is fantastic. But, you know, sometimes foot traffic leads to some extra trash out there, so it really just makes it so that everyone has a phenomenal visitor experience when they come back.
1: And volunteers do things like cleaning up debris and laying mulch, and she says there are fewer sites that need work this year because previous cleanup efforts have created some long-lasting improvements.
5: The American River Parkway gets around 5 million visitors a year, and so as that number continues to grow, more people know about the American River Parkway, you know, take a stance on conserving it, keeping it clean, keeping it healthy, and the trash number has gone down significantly over the years, which means less sites are needed for cleanup.
1: More than 1,000 volunteers typically participate in the annual American River Parkway cleanup. The foundation hopes to see similar numbers this year. Volunteers are now being sought for the annual American River Parkway cleanup, scheduled for September 19th. And you can get more information by going to the American River Parkway Foundation's website and signing up to volunteer and help clean up the gem of Sacramento. Well, coming up on the KFK Afternoon News, top stories, traffic and weather together, of course. And then we will go in-depth on back-to-school safety and offer parents some actionable strategies to help keep kids safe. 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
4: Good evening. It is 6:30. I'm Steve Telliano, and for Kitty O'Neill with the KFBK Afternoon News, here are the stories now trending. California is joining a multi-state lawsuit against Amazon. There's a pro-Second Amendment bill that has actually been signed into law at the state capitol, and more red light cameras are coming to Elk Grove. We'll have those stories and more coming up this half hour. Right now, though, we're going to check traffic and weather together, something we do every 10 minutes here on KFBK News Radio in the KFBK Traffic Center. Here's Dana Hess.
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5: 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Eastbound 80 Greenback Lane, we did have a crash there with three vehicles involved. Doesn't seem to be affecting traffic at all. And again, this is Foothill Farms, Roseville Road, Oak Hollow Drive. There is something on fire. I say it's a grass fire on the other side of the tracks there. So just keep a lookout for our first responders. 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
6: For the rest of your Monday, clear to partly cloudy. Tonight's low 57 to 61. Tomorrow, partly sunny, high 73 to 77. Wednesday, partly to mostly sunny, high 77 to 81. Thursday's high 72 to 76. I'm AccuWeather's Andy Robb on KFBK, Sacramento's News Radio.
4: Shaping up to be a beautiful evening to enjoy the backyard. 75 degrees right now at KFBK, Sacramento's News Radio. Our top story, California's Attorney General has joined the Federal Trade Commission and 22 other states in suing Amazon, accusing the company of unfairly charging businesses extra fees for advertising on its platform. KFBK's Dina Kodiak has more.
7: The lawsuit claims Amazon secretly added over $20 billion in hidden charges since 2019, raising costs for advertisers.
8: Amazon pulls in more than $68 billion a year. Profits that have been padded by taking advantage of unsuspecting businesses, many of which are small and medium-sized businesses.
7: That's AG Rob Bonta. Amazon is also accused of making misleading statements and hiding data to cover up the practice. The lawsuit asks the court to stop Amazon's actions and order the company to pay penalties and return money to affected businesses. Amazon denies any wrongdoing and says the legal claims in the lawsuit are weak. Dina Kodiak, KFBK, Sacramento's News Radio.
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9: Steve, Army Secretary Dan Driscoll is resigning. The White House confirming his resignation has been sent to President Trump. This after months of reported tension between Driscoll and Secretary of Defense Pete Hegseth. His departure leaving the Army without a Senate-confirmed leader as the U.S. looks to wrap up its war against Iran that began alongside Israel nearly 6 months ago. The city of Elk Grove is trying to add five red light cameras at areas with high collision intersections. As KFBK's Kai Arellano reports, it's at a cost of more than $2 million.
10: Elk Grove City Council is expanding a traffic enforcement program by adding five new red light cameras located at Bruceville Road, Sheldon Road, Elk Grove Boulevard, Franklin Boulevard, and Laguna Boulevard. These areas were recorded to have the most collisions in the city. The new program is different from SB 720 because they will be issuing civil violations to vehicle owners with higher fines at $486. SB 720 issues fines that are lower at $100 and have strict driver privacy protection. Kai Arellano, KFBK, Sacramento's News Radio.
9: Governor Gavin Newsom has signed into law legislation that removes the restriction on hunters carrying firearms during deer archery season. It's the second pro-Second Amendment bill signed into California law in more than 20 years. KFBK's Delaney Joyce has the details.
11: The law allows concealed carry weapon license holders to carry their firearm for personal protection while archery hunting deer. Previously, only active or honorably retired peace officers were authorized to carry firearms in these circumstances.

0: Assembly member Heather Hadwick authored AB 1912, overturning an 80-year-old prohibition on firearm possession during deer archery season. Hadwick authored the only other pro-Second Amendment bill signed into law in the last 20 years, also during the current term. She says she is proud to keep fighting for hunters, rural communities, and the constitutional freedoms of Californians. Delaney Joyce, KFBK, Sacramento's News Radio.
1: California may soon limit how police use undercover agents on young people facing criminal charges. Lawmakers have sent legislation to the governor that would restrict police from using undercover agents to get confessions from people under the age of 26, a tactic known as Perkins operation. It's 6:34, and I'm Joe Michaels on the KFBK Afternoon News with Steve Taliano.
2: Thank you, Joe. More than 27,000 packages of white rice are being recalled over possible contamination. The FDA says Lundberg Family Farms Jasmine White Rice 32-ounce packages are being pulled as a precaution. The packages have best before dates in February of 2027 and have been distributed in several states, including California. Customers who have the Lundberg Family Farms Jasmine Rice are encouraged to throw it out. 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
3: ABC News, I'm Stephanie Officer Dwayne Keefe D. Davis, the only one ever brought up on charges in the killing of musical icon Tupac Shakur, has just been found guilty of first-degree murder. ABC News analyst Bernarda Villalona.
4: Justice delayed is not justice denied. And even though Keefe D. Davis was brought to trial nearly 30 years after the killing of Tupac Shakur, today he was held accountable for his actions and for causing the death and orchestrating the death of Tupac Shakur.
3: Now, jurors did deliberate for less than 3 hours today before coming to that decision. It comes almost exactly 30 years after Shakur's shooting on September 7th, 1996, near the Las Vegas Strip. He would go ahead and die on September 13th of that year. Now, prosecutors say that Davis did not fire the gun that killed Shakur. Now, the 63-year-old Davis faces a possible max of a life sentence in prison. This is ABC News.
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2: Well, if it's where everyone goes for news, weather, and traffic, we better deliver some of that. So, Dana Hess, how about some traffic?
24: 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And right now, looking at our roadways, we're looking darn good. Downtown of the Split, 8 minutes northbound, Cap City, no delays there. Split to Roseville is going to be, about 8 minutes as well as you make your way out there, Douglas Boulevard. And we still have some slowing right at 65 and Pleasant Grove, where we had an earlier incident with a hazardous spill there. And they must still be working on it somewhat. Downtown Elk Grove is 11 minutes on I-5, and now it looks like it's 10 minutes on 99. 18-minute ride at Folsom, eastbound 50. Also 18 minutes downtown to Woodland, northbound I-5, no delays. And going to Davis, 8 minutes there in either direction, downtown to Davis or Davis to downtown. Doesn't matter. Everything is clearing up. 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
25: Clear to partly cloudy for tonight, low 57 to 61. Tuesday, partial sun, high 73 to 77. Wednesday, partly to mostly sunny, high 77 to 81. Thursday's high 72 to 76. I'm AccuWeather's Andy Robb on KFBK, Sacramento's News Radio.
2: Right now we have 74 in Auburn, 71 in Elk Grove, 72 in Davis, 73 here in Sacramento at KFBK, Sacramento's News Radio. Well, this year's Burning Man, it's underway. It started yesterday in the Black Rock Desert north of Reno in the Nevada Desert. 70,000 people expected to flock to the Nevada Desert there for a week of revelry. It ends on Labor Day. The event is largely known for creating an anything-goes zone where participants can live out either a utopian fantasy or sometimes dystopian when it turns into a dust storm or a mud bowl. In fact, they're predicting tomorrow 40-mile-per-hour winds through the desert, so it might be more dust storm than anything else. But the festival does have some rules and guidelines to make sure that it is a safe and somewhat orderly experience. Monica Nelson has more in this report.
26: The annual Arts and Cultural Self-Expression Festival opens Sunday and will run through September 7th. The event is expected to draw up to 70,000 people into the makeshift Black Rock City, about 80 miles north of Reno. The theme for this year's event is Axis Mundi, focusing on interconnectedness. I'm Monica Nelson.
2: And for 2026, organizers added a new rule, a ban on handheld lasers. Yesterday, to get in through the gates out to the Nevada desert was an 8-hour wait. 5 hours today. The festival, if you want to call it that, will last through Labor Day. And if you are driving around on I-80 on Labor Day or Tuesday after and you see lots of dusty cars with caked mud coming on them, coming back from the hills, you know that they were at Burning Man because it's up there all week long. Just ahead on the KFBK Afternoon News, we will check the top trending stories and then go in-depth on back-to-school safety and offer some parents some actionable strategies to help keep their kids safe now that they're back in class. And then coming up at 7, it is the handoff to the Pat Walsh Show. 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
21: Well, the lights will be on late at the state capitol tonight. It is the final day of the legislative session as lawmakers are trying to pass final bills before the deadline of midnight tonight. Sometimes they stop the clock and still go till 2 or 3 in the morning. So still much debate happening at the state capitol on last-minute laws. One of those passed and ending up on the governor's desk today is a first-in-the-nation law prohibiting social media companies from using their addictive features on kids under the age of 16. It's AB 1709 by Assemblyman Josh Lowenthal. It is now on the governor's desk, one of dozens that will be there by the end of the evening tonight. Many students around the Sacramento area back in school now, and while that means their time's being accounted for during the day, that doesn't mean parents should breathe a sigh of relief. ABC News law enforcement contributor and retired Secret Service agent Don Mahalik says with kids now back in class, there are a number of things that parents need to keep an eye on to make sure their kids are staying safe.
22: I think most parents and students, when it's a new school year, there's always that little bit of consternation. New school year, you know, making friends, fitting into the school, making sure your students plugged in, parents' concerns about students, social welfare, that type of stuff. And then, of course, for most parents, there's also the safety issues. We've seen a rise in swatting incidents in schools. We've seen a rise in, you know, the active shooter threat is always in back of mind. And then we have the cyber issues in schools because, you know, more and more students have phones and they tend to get themselves in trouble on phones by not following great phone etiquette. And also, in many cases, parents not really checking students' phones and watching what they're doing on the phone, because for some reason, a lot of parents feel like there's some privacy issue there with the students. But in reality, if you're paying for the phone and they're in your house, it's your phone. You should be checking it constantly. So those areas are concerns for many people. So what we try to tell parents to do is, number one, make sure you have that open communication with your student. Make sure you're talking to them. Don't settle for the one-word answer when you ask them, how was your day? And they go, just good. Probe a little deeper, because they may say something that can help you better understand what's going on with them, or potentially they might say something about a friend where you could be helpful to them. Also, make sure you're plugged into the school, that you're hooked up to the school's communication, so you're getting communication from the school, and that the school has your information to get a hold of you should something happen, and make sure you have a communication plan with your student also, so that way they can get a hold of you if something happens. Tracking is a good thing, both physical tracking, Life 360, Apple's iPhone ability to know where people are at is a great thing with kids. And also in the cyber world, make sure you know what your kid's doing on the phone. You're tracking what they're doing on the phone, because you want to make sure that they're not doing things they shouldn't be doing. For instance, there's about 90 Nudify apps available right now in the different app stores where you can take a picture and then make it nude. You can imagine that in the hands of a 13, 14, or 15-year-old, what that would look like. But if they do that, it causes a whole host of problems, because chances are they would do it with a classmate who's also a minor. So you want to be checking their phones to make sure they're not getting themselves involved in that kind of stuff. And you also want to make sure that all the safeguards are in place for all these games kids play, because it's been shown that grooming occurs in places like Roblox and other places. And finally, the issue with mental health is prevalent with students with screen time and phone use. The Surgeon General has done studies that have shown that social media impacts children's mental health. It diminishes it. So make sure you're not giving a student access to social media before they're ready. I've seen too many elementary school kids have cell phones who really aren't ready for a cell phone. So make sure as a parent you're making good decisions for your children based upon what's age appropriate and their maturity level.
21: 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It is 6:51 now, KFBK, Sacramento's News Radio. Time for another check of traffic ahead of the 7 o'clock hour. Here's Dana Hess.
0: 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And we are looking exceptionally good. A lot of green showing. Downtown of the Split, 8 minutes. Northbound Cassidy, Split to Roseville, 8 minutes. Eastbound 80 to Douglas Boulevard. Still have a little bit of slowing. The only red I'm seeing right now is going to be southbound 65, and this is something that happened a long time ago at Pleasant Grove, but apparently there was some kind of spill there, materials that shouldn't be there, and they've been cleaning up ever since, and that is slowing traffic there. Downtown Elk Grove, 11 minutes on I-5, now 10 minutes on 99. Going to Folsom is 18 minutes on eastbound 50, also 18 minutes to Woodland, northbound I-5, out to Davis, 8 minutes. That's going to be from downtown, westbound 80. Eastbound looks fantastic as well. Enjoy. 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Traffic on the 10s every 10 minutes, mornings and afternoons. 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
1: For the rest of your Monday, clear to partly cloudy. Tonight's low 57 to 61. Tomorrow, partly sunny, high 73 to 77. Wednesday, partly to mostly sunny, high 77 to 81. Thursday's high 72 to 76. I'm AccuWeather's Andy Robb on KFBK, Sacramento's News Radio.
21: 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I'm Steve Tagliano in for Kitty O'Neill now. The KFBK Afternoon News continues with a check of money and business news. Here is Kelly Brothers from Cap Trust.
11: August is in the books, and overall it was a decent month for stocks. Major average is up 1 to 4% on the month. However, and that's good. As a matter of fact, I think the Dow's had 3 consecutive up months now, and that's good because September and October can get choppy. We see it, more years than we don't see it. We'll see what happens this year, especially with U.S. and Iran hostilities firing up again in the last 24 hours or so. This week, we have Tim Cook saying goodbye as the CEO of Apple. His final day was today. He becomes executive chairman tomorrow, and a guy named John Ternus takes over after Tim Cook ruled that company for 15 years. Also on Friday, we get a jobs report coming out. Final numbers today, Dow down 374, 53,185, NASDAQ down 30, S&P down 25 points, or one-third of 1%. Gold moved by about 1% today at 44.82 an ounce, 10-year bond yield 4.75%.
21: Well, next Friday is the 25th anniversary of the 9/11 attacks, and today the House Intelligence Committee held a meeting in Pennsylvania to review intelligence recommendations made back in 2004. In the 9/11 Commission report, News Nation's Joe Khalil has more on those old recommendations and what's still to be done.
2: The House Intelligence Committee has never done this in its history. Every hearing it has had has been in this building that I'm at right now. Many of them, most of them classified, but they're doing this open hearing, and the location is strategic and very intentional. It's the 9/11 Memorial in Shanksville, Pennsylvania, where the one plane on 9/11 that did not hit its target, crash landed on that day, killing everyone on board. And it was widely believed that that plane was headed for the U.S. Capitol if there were heroic people on board who did not act the way they did. So the field hearing happening there today, along with the Intelligence Committee, there are family members of those who were on board that day who died. There were also first responders that ran and rushed to the scene that day. So what you're hearing now is more of just a reflection period. And at 1 o'clock, the committee is going to unveil its report that it's been working on that does highlight vulnerabilities in terms of national security right now and recommendations that they believe might help prevent the next 9/11 in whatever form it looks like. And some of these takeaways are concerning. The gaps in intelligence sharing that a lot of people blamed 9/11 for still persist, the committee finds, which means the FBI, the CIA, the NSA not talking to each other about information they're all collecting. The committee says that's a problem. Also, AI being a threat right now that could actually help terrorists or other nefarious actors, that the committee finds the U.S. is really not prepared for the extent of AI having impacts like that. Another is just that they identified China as the most serious threat the U.S. faces right now.
21: And that is News Nation's Joe Khalil ahead of the 25th anniversary of 9/11 coming up a week from Friday. Just ahead, we will check on the hour's top stories, traffic and weather together, and we will hand off from the KFPK Afternoon News to the Pat Walsh Show. Thanks to Joe Michaels for managing the editor's desk. Thanks to tech producer Kylie Brooks for stepping in, helping out. Coming up next, the handoff to the Pat Walsh Show.
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12: Just before midnight on Saturday, February 19th, 2005, Danielle Imbeau and her friend Richard Patron left a crowded Philadelphia bar. The two 30-somethings planned to walk to Richard's truck and drive home, but they never made it.
26: It does not make sense. It's like they literally vanished.
12: The two were never seen again.
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12: Was it an accident, or were they murdered?
28: No one had a motive to kill them.
12: Those same questions frustrated law enforcement. The FBI called it murder for hire.
26: Who killed these two individuals, and how did they get rid of them?
29: Both of them weren't the target. One of them was the target. The other one was wrong place, wrong time.
12: But which victim was the intended target, and why?
28: It was definitely murder for hire for Danielle, not for Richard.
26: You're right, it could be. But it also could be something your son did, too.
28: 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No one.
26: He's your son. And in your eyes, he's innocent. But in my eyes, he's just some guy my sister was with.
12: Fingers were pointed, allegations were made, and lines were drawn.
26: That drove the wedge between the families.
12: What happened to Danielle and Richard?
30: I think that whatever happened to my dad and Danielle was planned and orchestrated and thought out.
12: I'm Andrea Gunning. In this series, I dig into my own investigation to find answers for the families and get justice for Richard and Danielle.
26: I just want some peace for my sister's soul, and I want some peace for my mother.
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21: It is 7 o'clock. I'm Steve Taliano in for Kitty O'Neill on KFBK News Radio. Now trending, at least two people are dead, at least 15 others missing after flash floods raced through a popular tourist spot in the Grand Canyon over the weekend. The tragedy unfolded when intense rainfall sent water rushing through the canyon. More than 60 people had to be airlifted to safety, and the search continues for those who are missing. Lots of last-minute bills being considered at the state capitol tonight, the last day of the legislative session, which ends at midnight. California lawmakers have already sent legislation to the governor's desk that would shore up fireworks licensing and oversight. SB 828 aims to address loopholes and inconsistencies in firework regulations that were uncovered after the deadly fireworks explosion in Esparto last year. And officials with the Folsom Boulevard flea market say they'll be back. They anticipate future operations at the site in spite of Friday's fire that burned multiple businesses there. Now it's time to check traffic and weather together. We will start in the KFBK Traffic Center with Bob Williams.
11: And thank you, Steve. This report brought to us by Granite Expo. We still continue to see very slow traffic on southbound 65 after Blue Oaks to Pleasant Grove. Had a crash this morning just before noon. A car and a big rig hauling paint. It's had the off-ramp at Pleasant Grove shut down since then. D-1
0: do see a tow truck on the scene, so we're getting closer to reopen that. But that's causing slowdown as folks have to look for a different way to get off in Pleasant Grove Boulevard. Otherwise, going on our traffic, 50 eastbound, just east of Silla Valley Parkway on-ramp, El Dorado County, tire tread across the number 1 and 3 lanes, and fire near the railroad tracks, Roseville Road at Oak Hollow Drive. 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
1: Clear to partly cloudy for tonight, low 57 to 61. Tuesday, partial sun, high 73 to 77. Wednesday, partly to mostly sunny, high 77 to 81. Thursday's high 72 to 76. I'm AccuWeather's Andy Robb on KFBK, Sacramento's News Radio.
2: Currently 71 degrees at KFBK, Sacramento's News Radio. Time now to hand off from the KFBK Afternoon News to the fabulous and award-winning Pat Walsh Show. Good to see you, Pat. How are you this evening?
3: Thank you so much. Well, Stephen, I'd like to thank all the little people. I appreciate the... No, thank you.
2: It's an honor just to be nominated, of course.
3: Yeah. Ah, what a nice... It's a little change-up today.
2: Oh, yeah.
3: Kitty out, and you're here, and then Lexi out, and then Kylie will be here. So this is a nice little... Very nice, very pleasant to see both of you today.
2: Oh, well, thank you. I thought you were talking about the change-up in the weather, which is also just fabulous. Today was just...
3: That is nice, too.
2: Fabulous in Sacramento.
3: I was looking ahead to the next few days, and looks like we're going to have cool temperatures, maybe even some rain on Thursday or something like that.
2: Yeah, yeah. We'll see how it goes. There's fighting forecast models. You know, will we get some rain over the Labor Day weekend or not? It sort of depends. But between now and then, it's going to be awfully nice, sunny, and 80 degrees each day. Oof, I could take it all fall long.
3: Yeah, yeah. Hey, I know we just got to know each other a little bit better over outside of work recently when I found out that you're a big concert goer as I am. But you were talking about Burning Man. I don't see you as a Burning Man kind of guy.
2: No.
3: Me either, Steve.
2: I will be in the 5-star hotel, please. Thank you.
3: Well, I don't need a 5-star. Like, I like camping and stuff, but so I'm somewhere in the middle of that. But remember last year? Wasn't it last year where they had the mud? Remember they had the rain?
2: And the year before that too.
3: Out there.
2: Yeah.
3: And the year before that, if memory serves me correctly, that's when the protesters were out there blocking off the highway, and the sheriffs came up there and threw their signs off the road and everything.
2: Yep.
3: So last couple of years have been a little bit rough, and the traffic, you know, is like over, 8 hours or whatever you're stuck in that traffic. Never my thing either, Stephen. It always kind of reminded me, and to each their own, and I kind of do get it. There's part of me that gets this. The crazy contraptions, they always remind me like Dr. Seuss contraptions, whatever they're building out there, but it also reminds me of, it's like a cross between Dr. Seuss and Mad Max or something.
2: It have a very Mad Max feel, I think, to me. That's the best analogy. Yeah, I have a friend who used to work here who went for years and years and years. He told me he was taking this year off because of the combination of dust storms and mud over the last 2-3 years. It's just been a little much. So he was going to take a break this year, but
3: I think I know who which individual you're talking about.
2: But yeah, he was tired of having to, you know, get stuck in the mud, and it's like a suction mud too, like your shoes stick in it, you can't pull your foot out, kind of stuff.
3: Right.
2: That's not my idea of how I want to use my vacation days.
3: Yeah, and I'm not well. When the sand is blowing too, it gets into everything, you know.
2: Yeah, and that's likely tomorrow.
3: Bridges.
2: They're talking about 40-mile-per-hour winds tomorrow.
3: Oh, gosh.
2: Yeah, between 20 and 40-mile-per-hour winds out there on the desert tomorrow. So, I don't know, it could be some interesting video on socials after tomorrow where it just looks like another desert sandstorm.
3: Sure, yeah. Well, you know, to each their own. And, you know, if that's your thing, I'm sure it's going to be an absolute blast. So we'll talk a little bit about Burning Man. We seem to do that every year. We have a lot of very interesting things to get to here on the show. There is some sports news. You know, after the big weekend, it's the return of Aaron Donald, which is huge news. We've got some other things from the world of sports that we're going to get to. Tripping Juju is one of them. Come on, you must be kidding me with this story. We'll explain what that is to you. You know, they're reconnecting with humanity out there, Stephen, out the Burning Man. How do we reconnect with humanity? And this, we got the merriest little Christmas town, flock cameras, and so much more. The Pat Walsh Show, 7 to 10.
2: All right, stay tuned for that. It'll be a great show. It's coming up next right here on KFBK, Sacramento's News Radio.
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0: work week. Another week. I barely consider this work. Is it work? Yes, of course it's work. But it's pleasant work. It's pleasantry is what it is, which is made always ever so pleasant with the likes of Kylie Brooks being here. So there she is, Kylie Brooks, who is sitting in for the ailing Lexi tonight. Whatever's going on, I hope she's okay. But again, we have Kylie, who will be answering your phone calls tonight in case any of you choose to call about any of this stuff we're about to get to. I hope you had a wonderful weekend. Thank you for checking back in with us here on the Pat Walsh Show. And as I was just telling Steve Taliana, lots to talk about here tonight. We're just talking about the Burning Man, which is going under, which is, I guess that's gone underway. I said it's one thing that's not real pleasant for me personally. It's really, you know, I know. Listen, I love a beach as much as, well, maybe not as much as a lot of people. I like them, though, a little, but not a big fan of sand in places where it shouldn't be. You know what I mean? As I was mentioning to Stephen, because you know, 40-mile-an-hour winds and all. If you're out there at the Burning Man, then you might get a little sand in your trousers or whatever, you know, and then you're walking across the desert. That can be, you know what I'm saying, right? So, Patrick is, thank you. Patrick is listening. Hi, Kylie. Patrick says, it's not sand. It is silica dust. And it gets everywhere. Okay, well, you're right, Pat. I had not considered that it might be silica dust. I have been corrected. I'm not a big fan of getting silica dust or any variant of that, you know, in certain places. Silica dust. I was just checking out what silica dust really is. The playa at the Burning Man, they say it contains 40% to 43% crystalline silica that can irritate your respiratory system and exhaust your lungs during short-term exposure. Is there anyone going, nah, I ain't going because of the silica dust? Probably just me. I don't know, maybe there's others. But some people are really into it. And sometimes I'm surprised, you know, who's into it. Like, some people I know, I believe the one that Steve Taliano was referring to, who will go nameless at this point, because, but yeah, when I first heard that he goes to Burning Man, I thought, what, really? Like, I would have never guessed that. No. But this is a way to communicate. What is it to reconnect with humanity? Part of me sees that. I get it. I feel the vibe. I can't really be a part of it, but I feel the vibe sometimes. But I ain't going to be waiting in no line for silica dust for 8 hours. What is it, 8 hours and 20 minutes? No. That's what they say. I feel like if you're going to Burning Man, you're already there. You don't care what some clown, you know, some host on KFPK saying about you. Just up there doing your thing. My imagination goes wild when I wonder what those things are. What, do they have like an orgy tent up there, right? Jeez. Anytime you got that, man, I don't know. Yeah, the wait times to enter the Burning Man, they say reach up to 8 hours. You ever look at the pictures of the waiting to get into Burning Man? It's unbelievable. Jeez. During the peak arrival time on the opening weekend, it is, I mean, you better be ready. You better be ready for anything. They say like 5 to 8 hours, maybe more, of the initial rush after the gate opens. The particularly the high initial volume there. You get the dust storm sweeping in. Weather-related gate pauses. It's just slowing everything down. Oh, man. Yeah, not my thing. But for a lot of people, it's the most exciting time of the year. Anyone going? Anyone in line right now? They're expecting 43,000 today, with thousands more pouring in northern Nevada. By the way, it's capped at 80,000. I always feel like, I was telling Steve, it's like, it's like Mad Max to me. I don't know. I just feel that. Should I be out here for this many days? I don't know. Anyhow, 916-921-1530, 800-834-1530. Maybe you've been there. Maybe you're going. We have an unbelievable story tonight, too. This parent out at a football game for kids. If anyone's seen this story, guy trips the kid. Just amazing. Some big NFL news. I'm going to, you know, occasionally, usually after a weekend, I'll have some sports-related things to get into as well, so you might have to put up with me on that for a minute. I've got a few things I want to get to in that regards. We got the merriest Christmas town and a bunch of other stuff to get to as well as we begin another week of broadcasting here on the Pat Wall Show. The phone number is 916-921-1530. We have a toll-free number for you as well. 800-834-1531. 800-834-1530. If you do call, Kylie Brooks will be taking your phone calls tonight. We're just getting started. Thanks for listening. 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
0: We are silica dust free here on the Pat Wall Show. Right. How are you? Thank you for listening. KBK News Radio. By the way, Pat's Peeps number 504. Check it out. We have a local phenom on Pat's Peeps 504. Blake McKernan. Blake the Beast. McKernan. He's going to be fighting in Thunder Valley coming up on the 5th. So check that out if you get a chance. We were talking about Burning Man for just for a couple of minutes. I'm fascinated by it every time it goes up. If you have anything to say about it, great. I have other things I'll get to as well. But here's a different part, a little different aspect of the Burning Man thing. The co-founder says that this festival has, quote, lost its soul and has become Disneyland for the well-heeled. Huh? Wow. Disneyland for the well-heeled. Yeah, he says it's lost its anarchist soul and that it's becoming a playground for the wealthy elite. John Law is one of the early organizers of Burning Man who helped move the event to Nevada's Black Rock Desert in 1990, saying that the event is now, quote, barely recognizable from what he and his fellow founders created. He did in an essay for the San Francisco Standard, this was published on Saturday, Law says that he's avoided talking about the festival for a while now because it now makes him, quote, a little sad. Today's event, he said, is a massive kaleidoscope extravaganza for the senses. An immersive spectacle. A phantasmagoric immersive spectacle built for the consumption of Western elites and the middle class creatives who service them. Wow. I doubt that was their original intention. He goes on to say this is a carnival, a fabulous Disneyland for the well-heeled, all the while presenting itself as a serious artistic enterprise grounded in philosophical principles. Points out that some attendees now stay in luxury camps with private chefs, fly in on business jets, saying it's become a commercialized escape hatch. A week when anyone with enough money can leave their real life behind entirely. And that's true. That's what it is. Live in a fantasy world for a few days. But he says what it started out as is an anarchistic collaboration of equals conjured into being a few hundred people of goodwill, whatever all that means. He said there was no way to make a business out of it. It was hard to structure a hierarchy in this thing. It was just a simple, beautiful concept for people to come together and create. But what does he attribute to the downfall of the Burning Man? He says that the downfall comes with the rise of the internet and the emerging Silicon Valley elite. Google decorated its atrium with photos of employees at Burning Man. Sort of a reward for the slaving away in their keyboard pens for the other 51 weeks of the year, he wrote. Wow. This is really out of hand. But if you look at it, the festival's growth has been very dramatic. Attendance increased from roughly 70 people, 70 back in 1990, to 25,000 back in 1999. In 2019, that number increased to 80,000 people. And that's where they cap it now, 80,000. And then, by the way, ticket prices apparently become a point of contention. Looking at the prices for this year's event, Burning Man, ranging from $550 to $3,000, with only a very limited number available at the lowest price. I wonder what makes the difference in the ticket price to Burning Man from $550 to $3,000. Why would one place at Burning Man be $500, the other $3,000? Is it because you need more

0: Kitty O'Neill about Burning Man. I don't know. I remember getting an email. I've mentioned this before. I got an email from some guy, and it said, "Hey, yeah, I heard you talking about Burning Man, and I know you're in radio, so I happen to be in radio as well." And he says, "You know, I'm going to send you a couple of. I'm a DJ at Burning Man." He says, "I'll send you a couple of pictures of my where I do my radio show at Burning Man." I'm thinking, okay, wow. Oh, boy, here we go. This will be interesting. Let's see what this guy's little DJ booth or whatever he's got out there at Burning Man. See what that looks like. See what his little camp looks like. And I'm sitting at my desk. And sure enough, here comes a couple of items to open up, photos to open up in my email. And as I click on the first one, it opens up large on my computer screen. And I'm sure everyone else in the busy newsroom at that time heard an audible gasp. What the? Or who knows what? Here's this dude. He's like it's some camper thing. He's got the camper door open like a camper in the back of a truck. Looks like Colonel Sanders. Now imagine. And he's nude. Yeah! I always said he looked like he had a French poodle in a scissor lock. Really is Mad Max, my friends. More to come, Pat Walsh Show.
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2: ABC News, I'm Stephanie Officer. New Yorkers rattled by deadly violence in Times Square. The NYPD opening fire on a woman police officials said appeared to be mentally disturbed after she allegedly stabbed two people Monday afternoon. ABC's Matt Rivers is on the scene.
3: Police sources confirming to ABC News that the alleged attacker and one of the stabbing victims have both died as a result of their injuries. The attack taking place in one of the busiest sections of New York City. A chaotic evening in Times Square.
2: One other stabbing victim was hospitalized. The number of people missing from flash flooding at the Grand Canyon is now down to just one. That's according to park officials and first responders. Incident Commander Dave Black says nearly 80 people were rescued and one still remains missing.
4: As of yesterday, we had 30 people unaccounted for. Our rangers have worked tirelessly the last 2 days and all day today and have cut that number down now to one.
2: This is ABC News.
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5: I'm Joe Michaels with your top local stories on KFBK News Radio. State legislators have rejected an effort to change state law to reduce the state superintendent's power over local school districts. KFBK's Dina Kodiak reports.
6: The debate over control comes as rumors swirl that State Superintendent Tony Thurmond might soon take over Sacramento County's oversight of the Sacramento City Unified School District. The conflict grew after a county advisor canceled a deal between the district and teachers' union that would have given $98 million in relief, but protected teacher pay and extended the contract. The district said the deal was needed to help with its $222 million deficit, but the county said it would limit future budget cuts. Thurmond has warned he might step in if the county can't resolve the crisis. The county superintendents argue that no single official should have so much control. Dina Kodiak, KFBK, Sacramento's News Radio.
5: Police in Lincoln are searching for a hit-and-run driver who sent two children to the hospital. Investigators searching for the driver of a gray truck that fled the scene of a Wednesday accident at Joyner Park. Police say the two girls were riding an e-scooter on the sidewalk as they passed the entrance to the park, and the suspect suddenly turned and hit them. Both girls are still hospitalized with significant injuries. The city of Elk Grove is trying to add 5 red light cameras at areas with high collision intersections. KFBK's Kai Ariano reports on the $2 million project.
7: Elk Grove City Council is expanding a traffic enforcement program by adding 5 new red light cameras located at Bruceville Road, Sheldon Road, Elk Grove Boulevard, Franklin Boulevard, and Laguna Boulevard.

0: These areas were recorded to have the most collisions in the city. The new program is different from SB 720 because they will be issuing civil violations to vehicle owners with higher fines at $486. SB 720 issues fines that are lower at $100 and have strict driver privacy protection. Kai Ariano, KFBK, Sacramento's News Radio.
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3: Good evening, 734. Bob Williams from the KFBK Traffic Center. No good news yet on southbound 65 at the Pleasant Grove Boulevard off-ramp. Still blocked by that big rig that got in the crash before noon today. It was carrying a load of paint and spilled some of it. They haven't moved that rig out yet, so traffic is slowing midway between Blue Oaks and Pleasant Grove at this time. Once you get past the scene of that collision at the off-ramp, you're back up to speed all the way to I-80. Truxell Road off-ramp got a disabled vehicle blocking the left turn lane on eastbound 80. Also a crash working solo vehicle into the right side sound wall. 80 eastbound just east of Riverside Avenue. Traffic hazards in the Auburn area. Bell Road off-ramp reports there of a person standing in the roadway looking at their truck. You can stand in the not roadway and look at your truck. Come on. Be smart. Traffic on the 10s every 10 minutes, mornings and afternoons. 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
2: Now, Sacramento weather.
4: Clear to partly cloudy overnight, low 57 to 61. Partial sun Tuesday, high 73 to 77. Wednesday, partly to mostly sunny, high 77 to 81. Thursday's high 72 to 76. I'm AccuWeather's Andy Robb on KFBK. 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
1: In the big sky country, just like forever, and ever is
0: to me, a very overlooked artist, Chris Whitley. Love this guy. Rest in peace. Died way too young. Chris, born on this date in 1960. Great year to be born.
1: Goodbye. God knows it's all been done. Let me tell you why.
0: Great guitarist. 916-921-1530-800-834-1530. Talk a variety of things tonight, but it just kind of caught my attention that the Burning Man was the Burning Man Festival is going on right now again. Here's our friend Sherry in Lake Wildwood. Hi, Sherry.
2: Hello. So I think I got invited to the last Burning Man that was put on by the people from San Francisco in like 1994. I lived in Reno. I just left the airline to go to work at a travel agency. And one of the girls that took a job there, too, was from the Bay Area. Her name was Vicky. Hey, Vicky, if you're out there anywhere. But she had a boyfriend named Francois, and he was an artist from the city. And I remember, like, she was like, hey, a bunch of us are getting together in the Black Rock Desert if you want to come this week. You know, like, you can even bring your son. My son was little at the time, and, you know, he can fish or do whatever, because it wasn't at the original place in the playa that it is now. It moved a few times. And they gave me, like, a handwritten map. Like, it looked like a treasure map, seriously. Yeah, and it was just a handwritten map. You weren't supposed to share it with anybody unless, you know, you were personally invited. So it was just a bunch of artists that got together, and she said, yeah, at the end, we build this, like, guy, you know, and just, you know, set him on fire to, like, basically say goodbye to the old and bring on the new, and just let go of all our old, you know, problems and inhibitions. But, yeah, it was just all artists and cool people. Nobody was, like, it was not touted as being, like, this place where you could just go and, you know, burn your brain up for a week or whatever. It was just really about art and, you know, maybe a little doobie here and there, but it wasn't going to be like a, you know, like what it is now. And, yeah, I think it was the next year that it grew and it got bigger, but it was completely different. And so, yeah, I always thought that was kind of cool that I got invited.
0: So
2: to,
0: did you go to it then?
2: The
0: you went, the, you
2: I
0: went
2: did not go.
0: Year?
2: I did not go because my son was young and, you know, and it was kind of a last minute thing. And I thought, you know, as cool as that sounds, I think he's probably too young for that. I was a little concerned that it wasn't really, you know, something that I'd want to take him to. So being the
0: so
2: mom.
0: So you were concerned
2: am,
0: with
2: thought,
0: a little
2: yeah.
0: child. How old was your child?
2: Yeah. He was like, golly. He was like 10 or 11, yeah. So he
0: It'd
2: was,
0: be a little
2: you know,
0: difficult to convince
2: type,
0: me
2: but,
0: to...
2: Yeah.
0: It would be difficult to convince me to take a child of that age, first of all, me, let alone a child of that age, to a place called the Black Rock Desert, but with a hand-drawn map. You know what I mean? That's a little bit concerning
2: Burn a guy up
0: to
2: at
0: me.
2: The end, right? And he was, like, cool about it. He's like, he could fish or whatever, because, you know, it was out there. There was a place you could fish or whatever, because, like I said, it was. They treated it more like a camp out, like, you know, because the first one was on a beach in San Francisco. I think it was Baker Beach. So that was where they had the first Burning Man, where they built a guy and did that. But then it moved to, you know, this. They kept moving it around in the Black Rock Desert because they didn't want a bunch of people to know about it.
0: Well, it sounds like you knew some of the people that kind of started or originated this thing, which is really pretty cool. And, I mean, it's too bad you couldn't have gone and experienced it when it was back like that. But, boy, I can certainly understand why you wouldn't. On another note, you were really a sensation the other night. Everyone was talking about your radio show, and... I did not have a chance to listen, but I want to listen so bad. So I reckon I can find it the same way I have before, right? The other night's show?
2: Yeah, I don't know which one they're talking about. I've done quite a few lately.
0: Look at you.
2: I'm not sure which one that was, but that's so cool that they think that. Thank you.
0: Oh, yeah.
2: Everybody.
0: It was a big topic of conversation there for a few minutes on the show, so can't wait to hear it. Sherry, thank you for sharing that with us tonight, okay? All right, Sherry. Yeah, they say, well, it just makes you, and then that's kind of it. That's all I really had to say about Burning Man. I think that's cool that Sherry kind of knew the first people to really put that thing on. One of the people they were interviewing says, it just makes you reconnect with humanity. The sentiment that is echoing across the Nevada desert right now. Thousands of participants flooding into the Black Rock City, they're calling it. This goes on from yesterday. Wow, to the 7th. To the 7th. You know, I'm into festivals, music festivals generally. Strawberry Music Festival, Bluegrass Festival, where we're talking about 4 days. You have about 8 days? In the desert? 8 days? Oh, no. I mean, I'm not trying to be a downer. I'm just saying good for everyone who's doing that. Wow. 8 days out there. The art theme is Axis Mundi. they say, according to the organizers, the Burning Man Project, this year's theme serves as a deliberate invitation to reconnect to humanity. It celebrates the connectedness of our global community and our enduring ties to the natural world. Which we do here on this show, I think. Here on the Pat Walsh Show, we celebrate the interconnectedness of our global community to reconnect. By the way, no money exchanged. This is what they say about Burning Man. People share food, resources, experiences purely out of generosity to break down the typical social barriers. Everyone is welcomed. Everyone is accepted, just as you are. So that creates a very intense, immediate sense of belonging to something larger than just, yourself. You leave the distractions of modern digital life behind, which I always appreciated about Strawberry Music Festival, particularly up at Camp Mather when you were out of signal range. If you wanted to contact someone back then, at least, you had to go to a phone booth. They had one phone booth by the general store. I did love that very much, which forces you to engage in genuine face-to-face interaction with others. That was really nice. So however you're doing that, I think that's a good thing. If it's bluegrass or strawberry or Burning Man, whatever it might be. 916-921-1530, 800-834-1530. We have some sports-related things to talk about. Aaron Donald making his comeback to the NFL. We have an amazing lead. What an awful story, this parent. Speaking of sports, we'll get to that. We'll do that straight ahead as we continue on the Monday Night Pat Walsh Show.
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0: Birthday board tonight. Rudolf Schenker, guitarist in the Scorpions. Born on this day, 1948. In the world of sports, there was a big story, of course. Made me very happy. Aaron Donald is returning to the Los Angeles Rams. That made me happy, like I said. I know I'm in the wrong part of California to be saying that that makes me happy, but I'm used to that. But it's only one of the stories. It's the biggest story, but there's some other things that I would like to mention tonight. Like this story here. Wow. Just amazing, some of the stuff you see. So here is this, you know, the parents, you go to your kid's game, baseball, Little League, Pop Warner, whatever it is. So this guy here, this is in Wisconsin. 41-year-old guy, this father, was cited for disorderly conduct after he runs onto the field and trips a 9-year-old boy, a football player, in this youth game. This happened in a... In a U-10 matchup. Racine Eagles and the Milwaukee Colts. So it was a 9-year-old player known to his team as Juju. And he was running toward the pylon to score a touchdown when the 41-year-old dad runs onto the field and trips him.
1: It starts as an explosive play in Wisconsin. But watch again in slow motion.
0: Well, you won't
1: Number
0: watch.
1: 88 of the Racine Youth Eagles briefly runs out of frame with the ball. The camera catches up to him and look closely.
0: Police, I know you can't look closely.
1: Say that's the father of a player on the opposing team, Terrence Bradshaw, tripping the 9-year-old boy whose nickname is Juju. This angle shows Bradshaw walking up, his pace increasing before the two both fall to the ground.
0: How embarrassing. Oh, my God, how embarrassing. And he knows he's embarrassed and busted when the cops walk up to his car. They pull him over afterwards.
1: After the incident, both leaving, officials calling off the game, police quickly locating Bradshaw.
2: I apologize to the whole team.
1: In newly released body camera video, he apologizes repeatedly.
2: I'm more mad at myself than anything else right now.
3: I mean, it's kids.
1: Bradshaw telling the officer he was trying to stop the game after his own son was hit.
3: Did you kick one of the kids?
2: Huh?
3: Did you kick?
2: We slid together. Like, I was trying to stop him, but he was already running, so we slid.
1: Explaining he was scared because his son had been hurt before and worried it could happen again.
0: So he goes and hurts another kid. He was concerned and scared, so he trips a 9-year-old. How bogus is that, man?
1: Police say the player Bradshaw hit was not injured and cited Bradshaw with disorderly conduct.
0: God.
1: But Juju's grandmother tonight telling us she wishes more was done, saying he hasn't been playing like himself since this moment. Shaquille Brewster, NBC News.
0: All right, at least you didn't get hurt, you know. But that is... That is just unbelievable that you could get up the nerve to go out there and trip a 9-year-old. The police say, I got impulsive. He was upset with a play and noted that there were bigger kids than his own child on the field. The kid was running wide open for a touchdown. It's ridiculous. So then he leaves the scene, as you heard there, stopped by the Mount Pleasant PD, issued the citation for disorderly conduct. He tripped the kid. Now, authorities did review the case for child abuse, but determined that the specific legal elements, namely bodily harm, were not met. Okay, thankfully for that. So the league officials immediately banned this father from attending all future games. Additionally, the Milwaukee Colts youth organization was fined $500. kid returned to practice the next week, so that's good. Coming up in the next hour, I do have a few more things regarding sports I'll get to you. I'd love to take your phone calls.
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17: From ABC News, I'm Stephanie Officer. A jury has found Dwayne Keefe D. Davis guilty of first-degree murder for the 1996 shooting death of Tupac Shakur near the Las Vegas Strip. The 63-year-old could be sentenced to life in prison. The jury barely took 3 hours to hand down that guilty verdict. ABC's Bernarda Villalona.
18: Dwayne Keefe D. Davis, you decided to take that blood money. You decided to profit on your actions. And that profiting on his actions of speaking and doing those interviews and publishing a memoir and being so proud of what you caused on that day and the taking of life. And that's why he saw his day in court. And that's why today a jury had held him accountable for his actions.
17: Officials say the death toll from last week's flash flooding disaster along the Nepal-Tibet border region has climbed to at least 955. Dozens of Americans are among the thousands still missing. ABC's Britt Clennett.
16: Crews scouring massive tunnels buried under mud and debris at multiple hydropower sites, searching for hundreds of workers who may have survived in air pockets deep in the mud. More than 300 already found alive. U.S. officials say 13 Americans have been found safe.
17: The Supreme Court today formally granted the Trump administration's request to move ahead with constructing the White House ballroom as litigation over the project continues. ABC's Mary Bruce.
19: The sprawling 90,000 square foot project, a personal priority for the president.
20: I think it'll be the finest ballroom of its kind anywhere in the world.
19: The justices did not rule on whether the construction is legal, but said the historic preservationists who challenged it likely do not have the grounds to sue. But in a surprising dissent, Chief Justice John Roberts calling the construction likely unlawful, saying Congress should have a say and that the president likely infringed on the legislature's power of the purse.
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22: I'm Joe Michaels with your top local stories on KFBK News Radio. Officials with the Folsom Boulevard flea market say they anticipate future operations in spite of Friday's fire that burned multiple businesses. KFBK's Kai Arellano has the story.
23: While no one was injured during the fire, property and merchandise at the flea market were damaged. Management is speaking directly to vendors who were affected by the fire. They also are supporting those vendors through the recovery process and the assessment of their merchandise that were damaged. For the future, the flea market is going to continue in safer areas, while also going over safety requirements, inspections, and necessary official clearances. Investigation is still ongoing. Kyle Riano, KFBK, Sacramento's News Radio.
22: Governor Gavin Newsom's ties to the wine industry are facing questions after his Plump Jack group reached a settlement over the 2025 picket fire. The California Post reports Plump Jack is the only Napa Valley winery group so far to settle claims tied to the fire, which caused about $56 million in grape damage. California lawmakers have sent legislation to the governor's desk that would shore up fireworks licensing and oversight. KFBK's Jordan Christmas reports on an effort that comes as a result of last summer's deadly explosion near Esparto.
24: California lawmakers voted unanimously to pass Senate Bill 828. The bill aims to address loopholes and inconsistencies in fireworks regulations that were uncovered after the deadly fireworks explosion in Esparto last year. That explosion involved more than 1 million pounds of fireworks, ignited an 80-acre wildfire, and resulted in the deaths of 7 people. Among many provisions in the bill include fireworks companies being required to provide local permits to CAL FIRE when applying. Local authorities would then have the chance to validate permits before a license is issued. Jordan Christmas, KFBK, Sacramento's News Radio.
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25: Good evening, 804. Bob Williams from the KFBK Traffic Center. We still have a shutdown of the Pleasant Grove Boulevard off-ramp southbound 65. Traffic heavy there, but moving a lot better. It's really thinned out over the last hour or so. That crash happened before noon today. Truck hauling some paint, got a collision with another vehicle and made a mess, and they still haven't moved the big rig out of the way yet. Traffic hazard, 50 eastbound Cedar Grove on-ramp, El Dorado County. A large piece of metal reported in the slow lane. 8 Mile Road off-ramp, eastbound Highway 50, a stainless steel sink is reportedly, throw in the kitchen sink. Truxell Road off-ramp, 80 eastbound traffic hazard reported there. We got a disabled vehicle up at the left turn signal at the end of the ramp. Traffic on the 10s every 10 minutes, mornings and afternoons. Bob Williams, KFBK News Radio, 93.1 FM, 1530 AM.
21: Now, Sacramento weather.
26: Through the overnight hours, clear to partly cloudy, a low 57 to 61. Tuesday, partly sunny, high 73 to 77. Wednesday, partly to mostly sunny, high 77 to 81. Thursday's high 72 to 76. I'm AccuWeather's Andy Robb on KFBK, Sacramento's News Radio.
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0: 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Thank you.
1: Thank you for being there.
0: Appreciate you guys. Deb says, yes, you are the Burning Man of radio shows. I'm going to take that as a compliment. Reconnecting with humanity. Gail says, a French poodle in a scissor lock. Dang, that's funny. Thank you. Thank you. Appreciate that. 916-921-1530, talking about a variety of things, as we tend to do on the show. I mentioned, you know, sometimes when the weekend is up and we're back to work on a Monday, maybe, perhaps, not always, but sometimes, you get a little sports news, and I do. Not a sports show, but yeah. One of the things, and this was the big story dominating sports yesterday and even into today, and it is something that I personally have been longing for, hoping for, and it's why my opinion on sports has never been very popular here in this area. Unless I'm rooting for the Kings because I'm from Sacramento, you know, but the idea that I would be somehow a Dodger or Ram fan in Northern California, people don't get it. And that's okay. I've had a lot of fun with that throughout my life, honestly. And now I'm having a little fun with this. And that is the big news that Aaron Donald, who is a three-time Defensive Player of the Year, who has been retired for two seasons. He retired in 23. Who is in tremendous shape, he has decided that he is going to unretire. And he's going to go back and play football with the Rams. He's got a one-year deal, $20 million, could be $30 with incentives. I don't generally like talking money too much. There's a lot of people get very bitter about that, but it is a tough game, what have you. But just the idea this guy is coming out of retirement. You know, it's not like we, you know, Michael Jordan comes to mind. People who, you know, famous athletes who came out of retirement. You know, I always remember they came out of retirement that still to this day blows me away. Is Jim Palmer. We always hear like Michael Jordan. But I remember Jim Palmer tried to come out of retirement. Well, you had George Foreman, who came out of retirement and became heavyweight champion. Tom Brady, who announced his retirement in 2022, only to unretire 40 days later, play a final season with the Bucks in Tampa Bay, and ends up being the first quarterback, the first team to win a Super Bowl at home in their home stadium, followed the next year by the Rams, who did it. We're trying to do it again this year. Remember Magic Johnson? A lot of people forget about some of these. Retired after the retired in 91 after he announced that he was HIV positive, but returned to play in the 92 All-Star game and won the MVP. And then did a little stint for the Lakers, a final stint for the Lakers in 1996. So there are people, if you look over time, that have retired and then unretired. Rob Gronkowski, one of the best tight ends we've seen in a long time. He retired from the NFL in 2019, unretires the next year to reunite with Tom Brady, and again, wins a Super Bowl. So that worked out really well for those two guys. I mean, if you look back at Michael Phelps, retired, unretired. Serena Williams, who stepped away from tennis to focus on family and business, if you recall. Later, unretires. Prompted major headlines when she accepted a wild card. Tiger Woods was out of business for a while. not necessarily retired, I don't, you know, but he wasn't golfing for a long time due to injuries and some other off the course things. I mentioned George Foreman, who retired in 1977 to become a minister. Makes a stunning return to the ring, though, didn't he? A decade of after selling the George Foreman grills. And recaptures the heavyweight title at the age of 45. And as I recall, Jim Palmer, unretired at the age of 45, tried to pitch in the major leagues. That wasn't going to happen. Michael Jordan goes to play baseball with the White Sox. Played minor league baseball, a little bit with the Sox. Retired in 93. Returned to the Bulls in 95. With a two-word fax. I'm back. Back then it was a fax. Yeah, you faxed it. You didn't put it on your social media. You were faxing. I'm back. What does he do, Michael Jordan? Retires again in 99. But then makes a second comeback. With the Washington Wizards, people say, yeah, he retired twice. Came back with the Wizards and played from 2001 to 2003. So he really, in those couple of years, was he his old self? And sometimes he was. Made some spectacular plays during that time. And now we have Aaron Donald, who's going to be a Hall of Famer. More than 2 years after he retires, months after stoking the comeback frenzy, made it official over the weekend, the three-time NFL Defensive Player of the Year, only one of three, is coming out of retirement to bolster the Rams' push for a Super Bowl. 20 million plus incentives could be 30 million. So when people say, well, he could come back, maybe not play all that often, play a few plays of the game. No, no, no. That ain't the way he's going to do it. There's no way he's going to be seen as an elderly guy, 35, coming back to play, not only with Miles Garrett, but with Byron Young and Kobe Turner, a really great offense or defensive line, I should say. He says, I was off and on for a little bit about it. Knew the decision was about 2 weeks ago when he decided he was going to unretire. And seemed like a pipe dream for a while. But then when they acquire Miles Garrett from the Browns, suddenly the fantasy scenario begins to kind of take shape. Seems like a possibility. Then all of a sudden it takes shape. It's written now as of yesterday, or I guess it was yesterday. Now it's a reality that Aaron's going to make his comeback to the NFL. Rejoining the team in full pads. And now this is a team that is, listen, it's not them talking about it. They're just trying their best to win. It's like everyone is. All the teams are. Here we are a week away from the opening of the football season. And if you listen to any of the prognosticators, oh, the Rams. If you listen to Vegas, the Rams are favored. Yeah, I'm happy about it. But just so you know, it's not the Rams that are pushing, you know, oh, well, it's a lock, because it's not a lock. The 49ers, maybe they beat the Rams in the opener, which is also something I want to talk about. We don't know whether Aaron Donald will play in the opener, but the opener we do know is going to be played in Australia. And I'm not exactly sure if this is a fact or not, but I would agree. So if a 49er fan and a Ram fan want to disagree whether or not Aaron Donald will make this a dream team with Miles Garrett and Trent McDuffie and Jalen Watson and all this, that's one thing. But I would be willing to bet, and I am curious from Niner fans or from Ram fans, whoever's listening out there, or any NFL fan, whether it's a great idea to play in Australia. You're going to go to Australia to play for 3 hours, play a football game, and come back. That's tough, man. And you have two teams, the Rams and the 49ers, looking at how to do it very, very differently. I mean, I get it that they want to push the product throughout the world. You know, they want to make it a global game. But really, flying to Australia? Now, we have two teams with two different philosophies on that. The 49ers feel that they can go there and try to get acclimated, but it takes more than a few days to get acclimated to the jet lag. It really does. They will not be acclimated by the time the game starts. The Rams are like, ah, we'll fly in, I don't know what, the day before. Not worry about getting acclimated. We'll try to keep our some semblance of our normal schedule. Do you think that's a good idea if you're a Niner fan? I know there's a lot of Niner fans listening. Do you like playing in Australia? 916-921-1530, 916-921-1530, 800-834-1530. I even have some other things I want to say about the announcers of some of these football games. What I have to say may not be very popular either, but to some they might go, yeah, I agree. Others, hey, not so much. But anyhow, we'll continue to converse straight ahead as we continue on the Monday night Pat Walsh Show.
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0: with ya. We're talking about the fact that Aaron Donald is coming out of retirement. I was mentioning Jim Palmer. I remember Jim Palmer came out of retirement. 1991, went to spring training. He was 45 years old. And he didn't make it. By the way, earlier, you know, Kylie Brooks is our technical producer tonight. Earlier during our Burning Man conversation, I said the tickets to Burning Man are, well, they range from $550 to $3,000. And I couldn't figure out why on earth would they be, because, you know, you're parking out in the desert. Why would there be a difference from a discrepancy, a range, I guess, to 3,000, and being the good producer that Kylie is, you looked up some information and found out why, correct?
1: Yeah. There's no VIP passes. There's no special anything if you pay the $3,000. But the great minds of Burning Man, they thought the wealthier people could pay the $3,000, thereby subsidizing the cheaper tickets for the poorer people, and also subsidizing the various entertainments and things that the organizers have to pay to set up. So in fact, what really happened, according to Redfin commentary, is that the $500 tickets were selling first. And there's no way to rate whether a person was wealthy or poorer. So the $500 tickets were selling first. So if you didn't get tickets right away, then you were stuck paying the $3,000 price for tickets. So, and on average, it was about a $775 price for tickets.
0: So a couple of things. First of all, the wealthy always get screwed. I'm sorry. So what? Because you're wealthy, you got to pay $3,000. Why is that? You're going to be penalized because you're wealthy to help out the poor. Now that is socialism at its finest. So that is fantastic. And then, what was the other part of my question? Because that one was kind of the overwhelming part of that. So if you buy the tickets sooner, then they're hovering around $550. But if you wait a period of time, suddenly they become $3,000.
1: Well, they limited the amount of tickets you could purchase at $550. So once those were quote unquote gone, then you had to go up to the next price level, and on until you were paying $3,000 for a ticket.
0: Wow. So the wealthy people who they wanted to charge more for initially because for some reason they need to pay more because they're wealthy, those are the ones probably, I would imagine, that once they get to the $3,000 ticket level, people with a little bit more money that can afford that would be the ones that are going to be buying those tickets, the ones who are going to be penalized initially. But now they're counting on them because they have the money. Because I just don't see – I don't know why you would wait if it's $550, why you would wait – to pay $3,000, you know,
1: exactly.
0: If you knew that was the way it was
1: exactly.
0: Structured.
1: Yeah.
0: What do you think about, you're a Cowboy fan, what do you think about your team going into the season?
1: So far, so good. I mean, I haven't seen a lot or read a lot, but some of the playbacks and things I've seen, I mean, it looks like there's some talent there. So, again, it's ownership. We'll have to see.
0: Yeah,
1: but
0: ownership.
1: I think they have good baseline. You know, they've got a good baseline coming into the season.
0: Yeah. Jerry, Brian Schottenheimer, the coach, I mean, I heard a good interview with him, and I'm hearing some pretty good things, pretty good praise about the Cowboys and their possible season this year. But yeah, with the Cowboys, it's always used to be about the cheerleaders. Now it's always, and championships. Now it's about Jerry Jones. Jerry Jones is always the face of the Cowboys now. So,
1: well, he's ruined the whole thing. So.
0: Oh, has he? Oh, I'm sorry. Al.
1: I think they're going to L.A., aren't they? Later
0: yep.
1: in the year? Yeah.
0: Yeah. Well, that'd be a fun game to
1: yeah,
0: go to.
1: Yeah, it'll be fun to be working your show that week.
0: Yeah. Huh, that's right. They are coming to Los Angeles this year. Well, all right.
1: Let's go. Road trip.
0: Oh, I love that idea. Love it. Hey, that may be happening, a road trip down there this year. I'm working on a couple of things, so... Oh, all right. Well, Kylie, thank you very much for that information. I appreciate that.
1: Later.
0: Mm-hmm. God, I'm going to save my other comment for maybe after the break. I can't get into it this close to the break. We're right up to the break. And the other part, so here's another weird little thing before I get into the announcer's part of my little rant. It's not a rant, but I need to say a couple of things. But here's another weird thing that's happening, because, you know, now college football players are getting paid. So now what we're seeing, which is just, who would have ever thunk that a college football player who announces that he's going to be entering the NFL draft to take his game to the professional level –

0: I never thought I'd hear this, but now the NFL is putting a little clamp down on that. So we'll discuss that straight ahead as we continue on the Pat Walsh Show.
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2: ABC News, I'm Stephanie Officer. People who knew Tupac Shakur are speaking out following the guilty verdict at the trial of Dwayne Keefe D. Davis today in Las Vegas. Derek Stanson performed with Shakur as part of the rap group Digital Underground and spoke to reporters outside the courthouse. He says the memoir Davis wrote ultimately led to his conviction.
3: One of Tupac's cousins, William Lassane, is actually his birthday. So the first thing I said to him was, happy birthday. And I know it's a hell of a birthday gift to have a little bit of vengeance for your little cousin that was murdered 30 years ago.
2: After a weekend of deadly flooding in the Grand Canyon, flood watches remained in effect for much of Arizona today. Erica Viola and her husband telling ABC News they were at a campground when they were told to evacuate immediately.
4: We just heard people yell, run, run, run. And there's 40 of us running, trying to make it to the bridge.
2: At least two bodies have been recovered from the flood zone. This is ABC News.
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5: I'm Joe Michaels with your top local stories on KFBK News Radio. State legislators have rejected an effort to change state law to reduce the state superintendent's power over local school districts. KFBK's Dina Kodiak reports.
6: The debate over control comes as rumors swirl that State Superintendent Tony Thurmond might soon take over Sacramento County's oversight of the Sacramento City Unified School District. The conflict grew after a county advisor canceled a deal between the district and teachers union that would have given $98 million in relief, but protected teacher pay and extended the contract. The district said the deal was needed to help with its $222 million deficit, but the county said it would limit future budget cuts. Thurmond has warned he might step in if the county can't resolve the crisis. The county superintendents argue that no single official should have so much control. Dina Kodiak, KFBK, Sacramento's News Radio.
5: Police in Lincoln are searching for a hit-and-run driver who sent two children to the hospital. Investigators searching for the driver of a gray truck that fled the scene of a Wednesday accident at Joyner Park. Police say the two girls were riding an e-scooter on the sidewalk as they passed the entrance to the park, and the suspect suddenly turned and hit them. Both girls are still hospitalized with significant injuries. The city of Elk Grove is trying to add 5 red light cameras at areas with high collision intersections. KFBK's Kai Ariano reports on the $2 million project.
7: Elk Grove City Council is expanding a traffic enforcement program by adding 5 new red light cameras located at Bruceville Road, Sheldon Road, Elk Grove Boulevard, Franklin Boulevard, and Laguna Boulevard. These areas were recorded to have the most collisions in the city. The new program is different from SB 720 because they will be issuing civil violations to vehicle owners with higher fines at $486. SB 720 issues fines that are lower at $100 and have strict driver privacy protection. Kai Ariano, KFBK, Sacramento's News Radio.
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8: Good evening, 834. Bob Williams from the KFBK Traffic Center. We've got a fire reported right now, southbound 5, just south of Highway 50. Also a fire, Richards Boulevard at Jaboom Street, and not really far away from each other. One has to wonder. 80 eastbound, just east of Northgate Boulevard. A tree is in the number 2 and 3 lanes. That's right. All that tree has fallen or fallen out of something. Richards Boulevard, just mentioned that already. 50 eastbound, just west of Harbor Boulevard, a crash reported there. We've got a tire in the roadway and a vehicle. Vehicles hit that and become damaged. And we still have a ramp shut down. This is southbound Highway 65, Pleasant Grove Boulevard. A crash before noon is still affecting traffic there. Big rig carrying some paint, lost some of the paint. The big rig's still there, and they're trying to clean up the ramp. Don't know when they're going to have that done. Traffic on the 10s every 10 minutes, mornings and afternoons. 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
1: Now, Sacramento weather.
9: Clear to partly cloudy overnight, low 57 to 61. Partial sun Tuesday, high 73 to 77. Wednesday, partly to mostly sunny, high 77 to 81. Thursday's high 72 to 76. I'm AccuWeather's Andy Robb on KFBK, Sacramento's News Radio.
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How are you? KPK News Radio. Roger Dean's birthday today. Roger Dean. Who's Roger Dean? Well, born this day in 1944. You know, if you look at those really cool Yes albums, if you're a fan of the band Yes, those really artsy, cool album covers they have, those are done by Roger Dean, great album designer. And what are some of the greatest album covers of all time? Those are some of the best. These are some of the best, I would say. 916-921-1530 and 800-834-1530. Your phone numbers. Kylie Brooks is here tonight, sitting in for Lexi. So if you do call, you'll be talking to the fabulous Kylie Brooks. Yes, some football players. Yes, sometimes I get caught up on a few sports things. Hope you don't mind. We have other things to get to as well, and George Norrie will be here to entertain you at 10. But, yeah, sometimes football players cut by NFL teams, they have attempted to return to college football to leverage their name, their image, their likeness, and, yes, the NIL money. The major conferences now and the NFL are rapidly blocking this trend, and I'm glad to hear that. I never thought, you ever think you'd hear this? This kind of a trend? There's a whole loophole. The recent federal court rulings and the temporary restraining orders granted fifth-year eligibility to certain athletes, which opens up a brief window for players who didn't make the NFL rosters to, well, look back in college. Well, didn't make it here. Back to college where I can earn money playing football. So there's the financial incentive to this. Because these are, we're talking about lucrative NIL packages at major college programs, made returning an attractive fallback option. As I said, for undrafted rookies or players who are cut during training camp. So you come out of college, you announce, yep, I'm gonna be going into the, put myself as eligible for the NFL draft. You don't get drafted. Oh. Or you did get drafted. You went to training camp, but it didn't work out, and you were let go. What are you going to do now? Well, you have eligibility to college. Go back there. Get that money. However, you now have major conferences. For instance, the Southeastern Conference, as well as the Big Ten Conference, who voted unanimously to ban players who have signed professional contracts or spent time on professional rosters from competing on their member school rosters. I don't know why I don't like this. I don't know. It just seems... Maybe it's because I feel like you're treating the college institution as a job rather than what it really is intended to be. Does that make any sense? Does anyone have an issue with this? 916-921-1530 or 800-834-1530? I mean, is it okay? Do you find that okay? Like, yeah, whatever. So what? Go back to college. The NFL announced that any player leaving the professional ranks to return to college during the season will not be eligible. Or I should say make that they will be ineligible, same thing, to play in the NFL that year. And they're going to have to enter as a free agent later on. Which, you're adding a major deterrent to the practice. And so the NFL announced that, yeah, any player leaving the professional ranks, yeah, you can't, you're going to be ineligible to play. So if you decide, yeah, you know what, didn't cut it here, I'm going to go back. Well, if they need a player and they remember you and they say, well, gee, you had a really good, practice with us,
but we'd like to have you back. Well, but you went to the you went back to college. Now we can, there's nothing we can do about it this year. I just don't know if I like that or not. The idea that you're going to go back to college. At least two players who signed with NFL teams as undrafted free agents this offseason were hoping to return to college and play at number 11 LSU. You had tight end Daquan Wright, originally signing with Philadelphia as an undrafted free agent out of Mississippi. Following the draft, he was then waived by the Eagles August 10th, then claimed by Cleveland the following day. Spent about 2 weeks with the Browns without playing in an exhibition game before being waived on Monday. Clears waivers Tuesday, and now he wants to go to LSU to play for his former Ole Miss coach, Lane Kiffin. Yet another player, a defensive lineman, Xavier Harris, who signed with the New Orleans Saints back in May as an undrafted free agent out of Ole Miss, participated in the offseason program. He was placed on the non-football injury list at the beginning of training camp in July and was waived August the 8th. Wasn't claimed by any team. Wants to go back to play for Kiffin in college. Both of the players entered the NFL draft because they had used up their 4 years of eligibility. By the way, that's very important to this story. And the NCAA announced a rule change in June, which allowed players who began college in 2023 or later to have 5 years, or to have 5 years to play 5 years of sports in college. That rule did not apply to Wright or Harris, who entered college in 2022, but they are among the players who have sued the NCAA because they argue, you know what, they're being deprived of education and potential NIL financial benefits by being excluded from the rule. And there's the underlying problem to me. They're deprived of their education. Will you

0: chose to leave to go to the NFL. Now you want back in, and your excuse is that you're going to be deprived of an education and the money, the financial benefits. Ron Rivera, who was the Cal football coach. Hello to my friend Marnie, if you're listening out there. Marnie, a big fan of Cal football, huge fan. Anyhow, Ron Rivera, the coach, says he hopes that the ACC joins the Big Ten and the SEC in turning away former pros. Nope, you can't come back. Nope. Rivera says, you know, I think when somebody makes a decision and goes in a certain direction, I think they've made that their decision. Of course, Rivera is a former NFL player and coach. And he goes on to say, you know what? I'm disappointed that people are looking for ways to cheat the system or beat the system. And I agree with him. Now, in Tennessee, the state's Court of Appeals granted the NCAA's motion that puts on hold an order that would have given former Vanderbilt player Jalen Washington and 18 other basketball players a fifth year of eligibility. So that ruling gives the NCAA a win in ongoing litigation across the nation, federal and state courts involving college athletes who contend that they should get a fifth year of compensation under the revised rules, the revised NCAA eligibility rules adopted back in June. This guy, Washington, transferred to Tennessee. The other plaintiffs now ineligible, pending the resolution to the NCAA's appeal of the lower court's ruling. Washington was the lead plaintiff, the lead complaint, who filed the lead complaint. There were several others. I don't need to go down the list. By the way, the NCAA has won stays of injunctions in Ohio and New Jersey state courts, and in a federal court in Colorado. I have one other, maybe two other final things in my mind. I'll clear the deck with my sports thoughts tonight. Appreciate you listening. And again, you know, I invite you to call if you have any comments. 916-921-1530. 916-921-1530. We have a toll-free as 800-834-1530. 1-800-834-1530. We will continue straight ahead on the Pat Walsh Show.
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5: How's it going, fellow sports fans? It's Andy West. Let's look back on this day in sports history, September 1st. We'll start off today in 1996, where Vinny Testaverde completes 19 of 33 passes for 254 yards as the Baltimore Ravens beat the Oakland Raiders 17-14 in their NFL debut at Memorial Stadium in Baltimore. Baltimore had been without an NFL franchise for 12 years. Today in 1999, ex-Pittsburgh Penguins star Mario Lemieux is approved as the new owner of the struggling franchise. The Penguins become the first club in pro sports history to be owned by a former member of the team. Since then, the team has won 3 Stanley Cups. Nice job, Mario. And today in 2007, Appalachian State shocks number 5 ranked Michigan 34-32. A 24-yard field goal with 26 seconds left puts the Mountaineers ahead, and Corey Lynch blocks a field goal in the final seconds to seal one of the biggest college football upsets in history.
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0: Kate News Radio. How you doing? 93.1 FM, 1530 AM. Yes, I've been indulging in myself in some sports stuff because there's a lot going on. In my show, we talk about everything. Music, sports, news, politics, quilting, and so much more. Drew in San Jose is joining us. Hello, Drew.
1: Hey, what's up, bud?
0: How are you, sir?
1: Hey, I'm doing amazing. Hey, man, I miss your sports talk because I listened to you on KFBK when you were the Pat.
0: Thank
1: right
0: you.
1: From KFBK, right? So
0: thank you.
1: I listen to all that stuff. Did you hear the chest bump?
0: I did. That was really good. I appreciate that. Thank you.
1: Hey, that being said, man, I missed that. Hey, man, let's talk football. And you're right.
0: Yeah.
1: So I have a kid. I have a junior in high school in the Sacramento area, and I played collegiate football. Didn't go anywhere. But that being said, I ended up going to the military instead. Why? Because I knew that, you know, I was going to make any NFL team, right? So I saw the writing on the wall. So I ended up joining the military. Long story short, did amazing things. My life is where I'm at, and I found myself in California. But I have a son now who's a junior, who's a beast in football, though he plays D1 programs, and man, they are intense. The D1 programs are intense for high school football, let alone, you know, D1 college, and now we're talking NFL. These guys are the best of the best, right? So, what you were saying earlier, man, I completely agree, and I have so much to add to that. But at the same time, man, the business is the business. And when you don't perform, you don't do anything, right? You could be the best guy on the roster, but if you don't perform, it doesn't matter. And you're going back to college, right? So why not? Why not go back to college if you can't perform on a roster in the NFL? I don't agree with it, but I, as a football player's side, I don't have any love loss. I say, hey, do you, right? These guys, these kids from 8, 9, 10 years old are bred to play football. That's what they learn from being youngsters. It's not schooling. It's not education. It's football. Because they have an athletic sense, and they're pushed and pushed and pushed to play football. And I'm just talking out of the Sacramento Valley, right? So think about the rest of these incredibly talented kids throughout the country. They're not pushed to education. Is nothing. It's not about education. They go to college to play football. Period.
0: Yes.
1: Right.
0: Yep.
1: So it when they say. Well, I'm going back to college because I can make more money. Hey, this is what these poor kids have been taught since they were 8, 9, 10 years old. And I don't blame them for that. Me, on the other hand, my grades sucked. I'm not going to lie, right? So
0: yeah.
1: My grades, I had C's and D's. I could have been like a Jeremy Shockey, but... That being said, my grades sucked.
0: Oh, man, I love Jeremy Shockey. Oh, man, you're a tough dude. Drew, if you're like a Jeremy Shockey, former Saint Giant, that dude was a tough dude, man, and I always respected that guy's.
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23: Two people stabbed Monday afternoon has died. The suspect shot by police also dead. ABC's Matt Rivers.
24: That suspect seen waving a knife in hand, appearing to advance toward the officers. Police deploying a taser and shooting her.
25: Could have been more than that.
26: Who knows? I could have been your mother who got stabbed.
24: Police officials stressing the suspect appeared to be emotionally disturbed, insisting the incident is not terror-related.
23: Storm preps in Texas. Tropical Storm Edward has formed in the Gulf with winds of up to 60 miles an hour expected as it makes landfall near the Texas-Louisiana border Tuesday. Governor Greg Abbott warns lightning strikes could ignite more wildfires in drought-stricken areas.
27: Landfall is expected Tuesday afternoon near Chambers and Jefferson counties. At the time of landfall, we expect 60-mile-per-hour winds, and we expect a storm surge of 2 to 4 feet in Chambers and Jefferson counties.
23: Everything Sprouts, whose alfalfa sprouts were linked to E. coli and salmonella contamination, has now expanded their voluntary recall to include the company's radish sprout mix. The FDA says the recalled robust radish sprout mix was sold in 5-ounce cups. No illnesses have been linked to those radishes, but health officials did publish the original notice August 24th and linked the contaminated alfalfa to 55 illnesses across 15 states.
28: What does my body ignore? What my mind says?
23: Oh, she's not. Singer Jill Scott is apologizing, though, for having to cancel the last 4 shows on her current U.S. tour after coming down with COVID-19. She made the announcement on social media. Although she says she feels fine, Scott can't go anywhere without a mask and is looking out for everyone's health and safety. Scott's stop in Houston has been rescheduled for September 11th and 12th. Shows in Dallas have been postponed until September 14th and 15th. 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
0: Truckloads of beer stolen in California remain missing. Here's Daniel Martindale.
1: Police now say the 40,000 pounds of Pabst Blue Ribbon beer is worth $70,000. The beer was stolen from an Anheuser-Busch distribution center in two separate incidents. In the first one, a shipment that was worth about $45,000 was picked up for delivery to Arizona but never arrived. In the second, about $25,000 worth of beer was taken after a supposed subcontracting company submitted fake documents to arrange the pickup. Both thefts happened within an hour of the other on August 17th.
0: Meta settled with California and 46 other states over teen safety on social media, and it could provide more money for student mental health programs here in the state. The deal followed claims that Meta's apps were addictive and risky for teens' mental health. And Los Angeles County taking State Farm to court, accusing the insurance giant of failing the Eaton and Palisades wildfire survivors. That's the latest. I'm Mark Mayfield.
22: Now, Sacramento traffic.
3: Good evening, 903. Bob Williams from the KFBK Traffic Center. We have got a crash working right now, 80 eastbound, just west of Harbor Boulevard. A couple of vehicles involved, and it looks like they've moved to the shoulder, fortunately. CHP is there to kind of keep things calm. 80 eastbound, just west of Highway 50. Reports there of a non-injury hit and run, and that looks like it's under control right now. Reports of a fire in a couple spots. We've got 5 southbound just north of Sutterville Road and also westbound 50 at the southbound 5 connector. Not too far away from one another. It's kind of suspicious. And Richard Street at Jaboom Street. So, fire bug maybe. Or maybe somebody with kicking off sparks off their dragging chain behind their vehicle. It's hard to say. We've still got a ramp shut down. That's southbound 65 at Pleasant Grove Boulevard. A crash that happened before noon still hasn't been cleared. Reduced lanes eastbound Highway 50. From the Routier Road overcrossing to Mather Field Road until 5. Got a ramp shut down along the way. That's going to be the Bradshaw Road, or make that the eastbound Mather Field Road off-ramp is closed. And then a little farther east, we've got reduced lanes from the Folsom Boulevard undercrossing to Sunrise Boulevard. That goes on till 5. Traffic on the 10s every 10 minutes, mornings and afternoons. 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
22: Now, Sacramento weather.
11: Through the overnight hours, clear to partly cloudy, a low 57 to 61. Tuesday, partly sunny, high 73 to 77. Wednesday, partly to mostly sunny, high 77 to 81. Thursday's high 72 to 76. I'm AccuWeather's Andy Robb on KFBK, Sacramento's News Radio.
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0: show. It is my Pat's Peeps podcast. And you know what? I took the day off of that today. I'll be honest with you. I was just so busy, I couldn't do one today. But you know what? I did one on Friday, which was my 504th. And you'll hear Blake the Beast McKernan, who is going to be fighting a Sacramento product, of course, and a friend of the show. He'll be fighting here coming up on the 5th at Thunder Valley. So check out my interview, my conversation, really, with Blake the Beast. I think you will enjoy that. A lot of people have already checked that out. We're a little top heavy with sports tonight. About football's beginning. Aaron Donald is coming back. That's a big deal. There's a lot going on. And then you have players who either were not drafted or didn't make the cut in the NFL, choosing to go back to college to get the NIL money, etc. And that's kind of where we are. 916-921-1530. Hang in there. I'll get to you ASAP. Steve is in Western Chicago joining us. Hello, Steve. How are you?
1: Hey, Pat. How are you? Hey, good. You know, I played D1, 4 years of D1 golf for Kent State University. I was there in the 70s, and that's actually in 72, Kent won the MAC. That was when Jack Lambert was on the team. Saban was a tight end, and Don James was the coach who ended up going to Washington. And Saban actually, after the season was over, applied for the coaching job at Kent State, and they turned him down, which is pretty funny. But I agree with what the guy said about, you know, when you play a D1 sport, when I played, and try to go to college, it's a full-time job. And and nowadays, it's even more so because the golf teams are playing full schedules in the fall and also the spring. So you're traveling all the time and also trying to go to college. And I would disagree with him a little bit that I think that 98% of the kids that are playing D1 sports, they know after a couple of years if they're going to make it to the pros. And you start to learn, I need to get an education, something that I can get a job in at some point in time. Not everybody thinks they're to the pros. So, and I have the same kind of feeling you do a little bit about something's not right with me with these guys coming back to college just to get the money. It's just, you know, back in the day when you were a sportscaster, there was no money for the college kids. So once they open that NIL money door, it's like all these guys want to stay in college now. There's a kid that was going to Michigan, I think, out of high school that got like $11 million offered to him to be their quarterback. I think it's this year. Just out of high school, an 18-year-old, $11 million.
0: Yeah,
1: and it's crazy money.
0: How do you feel about getting money? Oh, I've never liked it. I mean, but some people argue with that. I don't like it. I think it leads to this kind of stuff. I understand. I understand because of everything, how you set that, you preface this point of your call, where it is hard. It's a very difficult thing to go to school, to play and all that. You are making the school a lot of money based on your football program in this case. But you know what you signed up for. You know,
1: You're getting a free education.
0: I would say I'm somewhere in the middle, which is probably fairly convoluted, because you're getting the free education. I don't think you should be paid, but I think that there's sometimes some with some of the donors and some of the things. I think that at times when they say, "Gee, you know, you received a an iPod or something, you know, and as
1: a
0: gift,
1: and then, like their football players, you know, local car dealer, you know." And nobody ever talked about it and that kind of thing. Mm-hmm. So I have this, it used to be an amateur sport, and I think it's just something about when you get the money, those guys aren't coming back to get an education. They're just coming back to get the cash.
0: That's exactly what they're doing. And if you wanted to say, listen, I'm going back to college because I want to be whatever it is, you want to finish your education. I'm not so much, you know, for anyone who's just saying, well, what is NIL money? It means name, image, likeness. So just to clear that up, there's something I don't like about that. It just doesn't sit well with me, and that's why I'm curious how other people feel about it.
1: Well, I feel the same way. It's taken the amateur thing out of the joy of what was great about college sports is it was just the joy of playing the sport. And it wasn't about, because now a lot of these guys, like he was talking about, that are the great football players or the great basketball players, they may just go in there for one or two semesters in college and then they flip out to the draft, you know, and they just take Mickey Mouse courses in the fall and in the winter or in the next semester just to get to the draft, you know. And now that they didn't get picked up in the draft because they weren't good enough, now they want to come back and get the NIL money. And, of course, Lane Kiffin's going to pay the money because they're good players, right?
0: Right. That's right.
1: So
0: that's right.
1: Just, once you open that money door, it sits wrong with me, too. But I don't know how you fix it at this point.
0: I never thought I would see that. I would never thought I would see money being that, especially that kind of money being paid to amateur college athletes. Steve, man, it's so good to hear from you. Thank you for calling in tonight. I know it's late back there. Oh, I'm sorry. Didn't mean to hang up on you. I mean, I did, but I thought you were done. I apologize. I never thought I would see that. I had something else to say there. I kind of lost track. Let's move on. Anyhow, to... let's go to Ken in Lockford. Beautiful Lockford. Ken, how are you this evening?
2: Hey, pretty good, Pat. Thanks for taking my call. We haven't talked in a long time. I'd like to enlighten things a little bit brighter than the depression that we've already listened to. Back in my days in the 70s, we had a little local bar in Alameda. And Joel was personal friends with Al Davis. And so they would have a shuffleboard tournament once a year in that bar. And, of course, all of us in construction, we went there every day and had a couple beers before we went home and everything. And we'd walk in there and there'd be a lot of nice-looking ladies sitting at the bar, and we're kind of scratching our heads saying, well... what's going on here? And the bartenders all knew us naturally. And, they say, do you remember the Raiders are coming here tonight to play shuffleboard? And, so a couple of, it was funny because a couple of us, we'd go back in, we'd go home and shower and go back in. And I would say it was great because I was able to meet Kenny Stabler and a lot of the players. And everything, and I talked to him, and on a normal basis, it was great, and everything. And unfortunately, the bar now is a coffee shop, but it was good memories back then in the 70s.
0: I mean, I'm just imagining back in the 70s, Ken, and you say that was in Lockford? Was it in Lockford here for the shuffleboard tournament? And you're drinking beer with Kenny Stabler. That is just great, man. I would love to have a beer. I'm so envious you got to sit and drink with Ken Stabler.
2: Yeah, and it was amazing because and now Alameda is a small town anyway. It's an island and everything, and everything. And but I'll tell you, some of the guys that I worked with, they were linemen for PG&E. These boys were not small, but I'll tell you one thing. John Matuszak, he walked in. This guy was a giant. Yeah. I'm going, holy mackerel, this guy. I know he got the other door. I just want to enlighten you on, I'm in my 70s, Pat, and it was great times back then. And I would like to say one more thing.
0: Yes, sir.
2: We used to go, because you're into music, we used to go to Day on the Greens at the Oakland Coliseum. And it was like $17. The best show I ever saw was Gary Wright, Peter Frampton, and Fleetwood Mac. $17 it cost us to get in.
0: $17. You saw Gary Wright. You're one of the only people I know that ever saw Gary Wright. Loved Gary Wright. And the Day on the Greens were awesome. And Ken, I was just talking to Darlene with a Y a couple of days ago. She's from Oakland, too, down that area. And, you know, we were talking about, I even brought up John Matuszak, some of the characters that they had back in the day, you know, the Raiders, Matuszak being one of Lyle Alzado, you go down the list, Howie Long, Bill Pickell, there were just so many, but Matuszak, and he was Ben Davidson. I just hate the fact, and I don't mean any disrespect to Las Vegas when I say this, but it just, I hate the fact that Oakland's lost all of its teams, you know, the A's, the Raiders, yeah. The Warriors, and the Raiders and the A's, they used to be just such blue collar teams, you know, Ken, people that worked on the dock, welders, people that are working hard for a living. I mean, your average everyday Joe football lover, man, they were Raider fans. And I hate to see that they've lost their teams. And as far as Day on the Greens, Ken, it doesn't get any better than Day on the Greens as far as I'm concerned. Those were the best concerts of my whole life.
2: They were awesome, Pat. You know, you had to be there to believe it, you know. And it's just Howie Long, I believe, that he ended up by one of the football players actually went to Alameda High to help their football team as an assistant coach. Back in the probably 76 or 77, somewhere around there, I believe. And, because I didn't notice them, because I worked for the city back then. And so I remember seeing them running around. I was like, well, what is this football player doing here? But he was actually helping out the, Alameda football team. So, but yeah, great times, Pat. I'll tell you.
0: That is.
2: And,
0: yeah.
2: You know, and, you know, I appreciate you taking my call. And like I said, we talked a couple of years ago. I lost a good teacher out here where we live now. I moved from the valley, you know, out to the valley here, almost 40 years ago now and, everything to retire and on my ranch and everything. But, I appreciate you. I listen to you all the time and stuff. And, you know, I try to get a time to call in, but most of the time I don't have enough luck. So.
0: Well, I love it when you do, Ken. You're an excellent caller. I really enjoy talking to you, Ken. And anytime you can, please call me again, all right? And here's some Dreamweaver for you. Here's some Gary Wright for you, Ken. I'm right there with you on Dan the Green.
2: Thank you, Ken.
0: You're welcome. Great talking to you. Anytime you guys can call up.

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0: Welcome back to the Pat Walsh Show, KPK News Radio. We just got word that Lionel Richie has been hospitalized. Well, my friends, the time is cool. He's in ICU. Raise the roof and have some after a concert in St. Louis. 77 years old, Grammy Award winner. Let the music play on. Checking into the ICU. Everybody sing. Apparently out of caution, shortly after his performance in St. Louis. Now, I'm just seeing this. This was over the weekend. So I don't know how he's doing right now, but I've just been made aware of this. Currently in the midst of his song, his Sing a Song All Night Long tour with Earth, Wind, and Fire. Performed Saturday at the Muni. He was supposed to perform in San Francisco on the 26th. Reports say that during the show in St. Louis, he asked his team to bring him a chair while performing this song right here all night long. Told the crowd he was feeling dizzy, that he'd never previously performed dancing. Oh, and I guess it was the song Dancing on the Ceiling. So he's never performed that one while he was sitting. Anyhow, so hopefully he's okay. Lionel Richie. 916-921-1530, 800-834-1530, Roberta in Garden Valley joining us. Roberta, hello.
1: Hello, Pat.
0: Hi.
1: Well, I love listening to these football stories, but sometimes I wonder about the chances that these young men have thrown away and wasted. I graduated from Grant Union High School. Amazingly, I survived. And Grant was always well known for its football team. So on graduation night, the chief head of the football team, the captain, in his celebration, torched the brand new gym and the theater that went back to the 40s with the pipe organ in it. He had a full scholarship to Stanford, all expenses paid because of his football skills.
0: Mm-hmm.
1: And on top of it, he provided the drugs to his girlfriend, the head cheerleader, who died that night. So here he had before him this wonderful future if he would only seize the opportunity and take advantage of it. And instead of going to Stanford, he went to prison. And it's really sad to see these young men going into football and just wasting the opportunities given to them.
0: Well, certainly it will. Well, no matter what sport it is, I would hate to say that anyone waste the opportunity given to them. That sounds like a pretty extreme case you're talking about there, Roberta. That is just awful, by the way, obviously.
1: It is awful, and it was the honest-to-God truth. And I kind of wonder what Kaepernick thinks about now when he had that future and one little act and it just frittered his future away.
0: In terms of Colin Kaepernick, we're talking about a guy who... Go ahead. I'm sorry. Go ahead and finish, Roberta.
1: No. These guys that get into the football and maybe they think they're invincible. And one little act just washes it all down the canyon.
0: Well, one thing that Colin Kaepernick has been able to do, and Roberta, thank you, is get people to say the name Colin Kaepernick before every football season. I've left those two words so far behind me. You know, for a while there, it was, oh, I'm not going to watch football anymore because of the kneeling and then this and that and Colin Kaepernick, and I get it. I get it. But it was here we still bring up this guy, and he did waste his career. He had a choice. He took up a cause rather than the cause of football. I refuse to. I mean, I just saying the guy's name, especially before every football season since then. I got to get those words out of my mouth.

0: encounter. She told the officers, quote, "I'm not dropping anything. I would rather kill both of you." She repeated, "I will kill you."
1: A North Carolina 17-year-old has been indicted for allegedly live-streaming the deadly San Diego mosque attack. DA Jim O'Neill said Monday Sarah Santiago also helped plan it.
2: She was indicted by a grand jury. Three counts of murder and one count of conspiracy.
1: Police say two teen gunmen shot at the Islamic Center in May, killing three men before killing themselves. This is ABC News.
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4: California lawmakers are amending a child sex abuse law. Daniel Martindale reports.
5: The 2019 law extended the statute of limitations for childhood sexual abuse claims, but led to municipalities and school districts paying millions of dollars in settlements. LA County alone has agreed to pay nearly $5 billion to settle more than 12,000 claims of alleged sexual abuse. The amendment requires victims older than 40 to provide evidence that the public entity was aware of the misconduct that resulted in their assault and failed to take reasonable steps to avoid it. Attorneys who file fraudulent sexual abuse lawsuits can also now be fined $25,000 per violation.
4: Napa Valley wine growers facing troubling times as wine demand falls. About half of California's wineries aren't making a profit, and the industry lost over $1 billion last year. And adoptees in California advocating for a bill that would allow them access to their birth certificates. That's the latest. I'm Mark Mayfield.
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6: Good evening, 933. Bob Williams in the KFBK Traffic Center. Word of a collision, and that's led to a fatality. A train versus pedestrian, Calvine Road, Hardister Drive. We understand we've got some lanes closed in that area. The corner has been called. Use an alternate route for that right now. It will be a while before they clear that completely. Watch for construction activity. Highway 49, Crestview Drive in Nevada County. Also working, we've still got the shutdown of the off-ramp, southbound Highway 65 at Pleasant Grove Boulevard. That crash that happened at, just before noon today, and it's still impacting traffic. There is a get-around, but it's been taking some time for folks to get around it. We've got work on 80 westbound, reduced lanes from County Road 105D to Mace Boulevard until 4 a.m., and also on the westbound side, the on-ramp, the slip-on ramp, the 80 elevator ramp at Highway 50. Will be closed for bridge work, full closure until 5 a.m. We've got some slowing in the Midtown area, eastbound Highway 50 on the Cap City Freeway, make out Highway 99 southbound. It's time for sweeper trucks from Broadway to Twin Cities Road. And eastbound Highway 50 is reduced lanes tonight from Routier Road to Mather Field Road, and more reduced lanes from the Folsom Boulevard undercrossing to Sunrise Boulevard until 5. Traffic on the 10s every 10 minutes, mornings and afternoons. Bob Williams, KFBK News Radio, 93.1 FM, 1530 AM.
3: Now, Sacramento weather.
7: Clear to partly cloudy overnight, low 57 to 61. Partial sun Tuesday, high 73 to 77. Wednesday, partly to mostly sunny, high 77 to 81. Thursday's high 72 to 76. I'm AccuWeather's Andy Robb on KFBK, Sacramento's News Radio.
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8: 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Just knock on the door, please.
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0: before the current lineup, of course. Had a whole different sound, really. He had his solo career as well. Remember Ebony Eyes? Sentimental Lady. Took his own life back in 2012. I'll never forget that. Born on this date, 1945. Thank you for listening tonight. Appreciate the phone calls. 916-921-1530. 800-834-1530 as we get to a variety of things. We've been talking about football. A little pro and college stuff. Because, you know, we have the season. College football is coming up this weekend. It already started. But then you have the NFL coming up very soon. I started thinking about it. You know, people that didn't get drafted and all that had to go back to college. Such. All right, here's my list. These are the top 10. The top 10 least intimidating names for an NFL player. All right, top 10. These would be the top 10 least intimidating football player names. Here we go. At number 10. Catch Radius Carl.
1: That's right.
0: At number 9 of the least terrifying names in the NFL, Safety Violation Sam. At number 8, False Start Frank. He did not get drafted. This is based on his nickname. At number 7, Ghost Route Greg. At number 6, he had to go back to college. Not sure how that's going to turn out. And number 6 is Turnover Timmy. At number 5, least intimidating NFL names, guys who had to go back to college, Penalty Flag Pete. He's very well known. At number 4, least intimidating names, Butterfingers Barkley. Did you have his card back in the day? At number 3, Drop Step McGee. At number 2, least intimidating football names, Rusty Knee Joints. And the number 1 least intimidating NFL name of all time, Brittle Bones Jones. That's right. There you go. Now, I don't play fantasy football, but if I were you, I'd stay away from that list. If you're drafting a team, I'd stay away from that list. 916-921-1530 and 800-834-1530. Pardon me. Yeah, I'd stay away from that list. You know what I'm missing this week? I'm missing the blowing the whistle tunes on my little whistle to give away tickets. You know, concert tickets. I was really having fun with that. I'm going to give you my final. I mean, I had more, but I got to give you my one final, and I've been debating whether to do this all night, and I don't want you to take it wrong. My final sports take for tonight. KFBK. So in watching preseason and watching sports, and what I'm talking about men's sports. I'm talking about football, baseball, hockey, basketball. Please understand when I say this. I preface it by saying I love women. I believe women should have equal opportunity in sports broadcasting. I think the women that do the sideline reporting do a great job in the NFL and college football. Fantastic. Some of the best reporters. I think that the women anchors do a great job, you know, reporting the sports. I think that the women who are some of the analysts who do sports, who are sports analysts on television, ESPN, Good Morning Football, the MLB Network, the analysts are very, very good. When I watch college, you know what I like to do? I love watching college women's softball because they're so good. I love when the women are announcing that and any women's sports. But I'm going to be brutally honest with you. I have a little of an issue when they are doing the play-by-play on men's sports. Does that make me a bad person? You know I adore you, women. You know I do. I'm all about women and standing up for women's rights. Yes, they should have the right. Yes. But I'm watching preseason football with the Rams. And they got the young lady in there. And she's announcing, but she's not really. It's talking about community affairs or the story of the person's family's friend or the, you know, this person wanted a contest so she can be on the air because she donated money and she can, you know, talk over the action. And I get it's only preseason. Or if they bring a woman on to do professional NFL football, and she's the play-by-play announcer. I don't know what her name is, but she's, yeah, sure, you can see right here. Yeah. And she's got this, like, she's trying to, like, a man's voice thing going. And it always occurs to me, listen, if you hired her, she's probably very knowledgeable, does a very good job, but she's trying to sound like a man, Charlie. Why not just hire a man? But no men for women's sports. Like, if it's the WNBA, let the women do it. LPGA, let the women. But I don't know what it is. I'm not a chauvinist. I'm not a sexist. I'm not. When they go to the sideline reporting, I'm like, yeah, she does a really good job. Very good. Good insight. It's just a talking over the game. And I thought it was just me. So I watched all three of the games of preseason. So then I would watch them, the highlights on YouTube. And here's the lady, and she's talking. And she's doing the, like, the play-by-play. Well, the color announcing. And some of the play, but she's talking over all the plays about all of this other stuff that really isn't relevant to the game. And so I'm watching a guy who's recapping the game. You believe I would watch this? He's recapping the game against the Chargers. And the whole time he's like, what am I hearing? What is she talking about? Who is this? I said, I know, bro. If you're going to talk like this, you know what I mean? Just get a dude. If you have a lovely, pleasant voice, that's wonderful. But at least talk about the game. You know, I don't need to do all the little nuances about his kindergarten teacher who had cerebral palsy, who was at the game, who did, you know. I get it. I love it. It's a wonderful thing that there's good stuff going on here that... anyhow, I'm going to shut up now. I think you get my point. Anyhow, 916-921-1530, 800-834-1530. We'll continue. We'll take your phone call straight ahead to the Pat Walsh Show.
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0: Patrick here. Hey, if you dig playing cards, if you're a player's player, you know what? You probably already know Stone's Gambling Hall. 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And we're talking about football tonight. 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

0: piled up at the end of the show tonight. I don't know that we're going to be able to squeeze everyone in. I don't know that we can. Joey in Citrus Heights up first. Welcome, Joey.
1: Hey, Pat. Always a pleasure.
0: Thank you. Thank you for calling in.
1: So I hear you. I'm like you. I love women and all that. You know, I mean, I'm so used to them now announcing the sports, but one drives me crazy. So it's a female stadium PA announcer. So you and I have talked before. I'm from LA, big Dodger fan. And I'm in my 50s. If you're like someone of my age, or even though you're used to John Ramsey, you could still hear him like on old movies. Like when they're on the background and they're at a Dodger game and he's the PA announcer, you could still hear his voice. But so I'm used to that. But I know the Giants were the groundbreakers in that, like 20 years ago when they hired the scale. But I mean, it's like first time, at a Giant game, she's over there and now batting Barry Bonds. And it was just hard to get into it. I'm used to this booming voice, and here's this like this a kazoo just announcing the Bonds' name through the. It's echoing, you know. I mean, God bless her. I mean, I'm glad. I'm proud of her. I mean, she deserved it. But it's just you're used to this booming voice, and you know.
0: You did it perfectly. It's exactly how I remember it. Barry Bonds.
1: Exactly. You know. But that's my little peeve. I can take the announcing on TV, you know. I mean, I'm used to that, so it doesn't bug me. But that one always, needles on a chalkboard or nails on a chalkboard. It's like, no.
0: I remember that. Joey, great to talk to you. Call again. I had to turn the TV down that day. I'm sorry. I'm not trying to be mean about it. I just had to. Douglas is in Washington. Hello. Hello, Douglas.
2: Hey,
0: yes, sir.
2: Hey, Pat, you're talking about wonderful concerts. I was born in Hayward. I graduated high school in 77. I've seen some great ones all over down the green. But I'll tell you, we had to go to the Valley to really kick ass. I had to hit Sacramento Valley. Let me tell you, it was at Cal Davis at the gymnasium. The Grateful Dead played there on a weeknight. I had to take my buddy and his girlfriend back to school the next day. And I'll tell you what, just the sound setup, they had Pioneer semi-trailers. They must have had to have thousands of these speakers, dude. And by the time the drummer and the mixer was done with the sound check, it was a mind-blowing, absolutely phenomenal evening of music at the gymnasium at Davis. And it's life-changing stuff, buddy. And I'll tell you what.
0: I can only imagine. And a good choice to take them to the Dead show, by the way.
2: Dude, a planetarium of sound bouncing off the inside of that gymnasium is a... that's all you get. You get one of them, you know? Phenomenal. Hey, great show.
0: I love it.
2: Tell you what, up here in the Northwest, buddy, you're the emperor of the airwaves at night. So whatever you're doing, keep eating what you're doing. Keep doing what you're doing because I'm loving it.
0: Douglas, thank you. Love you too, brother. Thank you so much. Representing the great Northwest. There's some Dead. I'm sorry I couldn't get to you, Berlin or Vince. We just flat out of time. It just went on by. But thank you. Thank you to Kylie Brooks for doing a fantastic job. Hey, I got a podcast. You can go check that out. Number 504 of the Pat's Peeps podcast. We'll see you tomorrow night. And God bless America.
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3: From ABC News, I'm Stephanie Officer. Nearly 30 years to the day of the 1996 murder of musical icon Tupac Shakur, a guilty verdict at the trial of Dwayne Keefe D. Davis in Las Vegas. Davis is the only person ever brought up on charges and now convicted in the rapper's killing. Jurors returning not even 3 hours after deliberations began following closing arguments Monday. ABC's Alex Stone in Las Vegas.
4: This is essentially at this point a life sentence, and there could be an appellate process and will be an appellate process, no doubt, coming down the line, but he likely now is heading to prison for the rest of his life.
3: Police and prosecutors had long accused Davis and admitted longtime Los Angeles gang leader of being the shot caller and handing the gunman the murder weapon. Davis now faces a maximum of life in prison. The judge has set his sentencing for October 13th. Davis is being held without bail. Tupac Amaru Shakur was just 25 years old when he was shot on September 7th, 1996. He died of his injuries 6 days later. The U.S. and Iran have renewed their attacks on one another this weekend. The U.S. targeted Iranian rocket launcher positions while Iran retaliated with attacks on nearby Jordan. ABC's Luis Martinez.
5: We saw Iran launching missiles towards Jordan that were then intercepted by both the U.S. military and Jordanian air defense systems. The question now is whether this is going to prompt another back and forth between the U.S. and Iran. Iranian officials saying that they are going to continue to defend themselves.
3: Rap pioneer Yo-Yo is back for another season of her cooking series, Downright Delicious with Yo-Yo. She tells ABC News she was always drawn to the kitchen and used to cook for fellow rappers, including Wu-Tang Clan members, but COVID kicked it into overdrive. The new season currently airs on Aspire TV. 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
6: A potential hurricane could take aim at Southern California by the end of the week. Daniel Martindale has details.
7: The weather system is currently a tropical disturbance. Weather prediction models show the eye of the storm has a strong chance of forming off the coast of Baja California by Thursday. The National Hurricane Center predicts an 80% chance of a tropical depression with wind speeds below 38 miles per hour forming in the area by tomorrow and a 90% chance of it forming in the next 7 days. The storm could develop into a hurricane by Friday or Saturday. It may weaken by Saturday night or early Sunday morning and make landfall in Southern California as a tropical storm, flooding to the region.
6: SeaWorld San Diego says the three beluga whales they got from Canada are adjusting to their new surroundings. Xavier, Cypress, and Jasper safely arrived at the park in late August. And singer David pleading not guilty today to charges related to the murder of 14-year-old Celeste Rivas Hernandez. That's the latest. I'm Mark Mayfield.
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8: Starting in Sacramento on the Cap City Freeway, where things look good westbound between El Camino and E Street. No delays in West Sacramento. This is westbound 80 between Capitol Avenue and Enterprise Boulevard. Also westbound 80 looking good between Reed Avenue and Enterprise Boulevard. And in Roseville, westbound 80, that's a good ride from Taylor Road making your way out towards Auburn Boulevard. Traffic on the 10s every 10 minutes, mornings and afternoons. Joe Salvatore, KFBK News Radio, 93.1 FM. 15:30 a.m.
2: Now, Sacramento weather.
9: Through the overnight hours, clear to partly cloudy, a low 57 to 61. Tuesday, partly sunny, high 73 to 77. Wednesday, partly to mostly sunny, high 77 to 81. Thursday's high 72 to 76. I'm AccuWeather's Andy Robb on KFBK.
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0: From the heartland of America and the gateway to the West, good morning, good evening, wherever you may be, across the nation, around the world. I'm George Norrie, and this is Coast to Coast AM. Later tonight, UFOs and healing. Here's what's happening. People who consume greater amounts of popular artificial sweetener could face a greater risk of heart attacks and stroke, according to a new study. Listen in. The research was presented at the ESC Cardiology Congress in Germany this week, showed that higher levels of xylitol in the blood were associated with an increased risk of major adverse cardiovascular events. Xylitol is a sugar alcohol that is commonly used as a low-calorie sweetener and sugar substitute. It is often used in higher amounts to sweeten foods, drinks, chewing gum, and dental care products. President Donald Trump has ramped up his Iran rhetoric, calling the regime a failed nation while posting AI-generated imagery suggesting that Karg Island in Iran, Iran's major oil export hub, might be targeted. Iran fired at least 8 ballistic missiles toward U.S. forces in Jordan after American strikes hit the Revolutionary Guard launch positions in Larak Island. Air defenses intercepted most of the incoming fire. And U.S. strikes on Iranian mine laying forces have pushed the Strait of Hormuz back to the center of the Iran war, with CENTCOM saying that Tehran's claim that the supertanker hit 2 mines is not true. With more on today's activities, Tom Danheiser. Tommy?
1: Well, U.S. President Donald Trump told Fox News on Monday that the U.S. would hit Iran hard in retaliation for the Islamic Republic targeting U.S. forces unsuccessfully in Jordan and the United Arab Emirates. Iran's Revolutionary Guard Corps said it targeted U.S. military bases in the 2 Middle Eastern nations in response to the first American strikes on Iran in weeks. U.S. Central Command announced an attack Sunday on what it said were Iranian rocket launchers on Larak Island in the Strait of Hormuz. The flare-up of fighting in the six-month war comes after the Trump administration announced a shift in strategy last week to economic warfare, heaping pressure on Iran with new sanctions in an attempt to break the stalemate in the conflict. As the country struggles to maintain its economy amid harsher U.S. sanctions, Tehran believes it can wait until the elections in hopes there are changes. And oil prices climbed as renewed U.S.-Iran attacks rattled markets, while the opening bell drop underscored fears that conflict could worsen inflation and keep interest rates elevated. George?
0: Thank you, Thomas. 2 deaths have been confirmed after parts of the Grand Canyon National Park were hit by major flash floods over the weekend, but most of the people who were believed to be missing have now been accounted for, according to authorities. The number of people killed following last week's flash floods in the Nepal and China border stands at 955 people, according to Chinese authorities. Some 4,471 people remain unaccounted for in both countries. My gosh. Around the country, in both rural and urban areas, communities and politicians have been increasingly concerned about issues with the public camera system that has been widely deployed. Now the company that makes the system is admitting that there are problems. Let's check in with our expert, Lauren Weinstein, to explain what's going on. People are vandalizing these cameras, too. They're all upset, Lauren.
2: Yeah, and the company we're talking about is, of course, Flock. There are reportedly something around 120,000 or more of their AI cameras around the U.S. in more than 6,000 communities that contract with Flock to install those cameras. They collect vehicle license plate data from cars that pass them and feed those into a massive license number database of which cars are driving where at any given time. This isn't just cars wanted for some purpose. It's all cars the camera can see. The official purpose for this is to help authorities solve crimes and locate criminals and other related purposes, and it has indeed sometimes been useful for these applications. The number of these warrantless surveillance cameras has increased dramatically, and their data typically retained for considerable periods. In many areas, this system could often be used to track pretty much anyone who drives everywhere they go, effectively pretty much 100% of the time, even though they're not involved in any criminal activity whatsoever. Concerns regarding which agencies and which locations have access to the data of any given community have been growing rapidly because communities usually have their own rules about this data. Current national polling says Americans oppose these cameras 46% to 38%, a reversal from just last year. In both rural and urban areas, some of these cameras have been physically attacked. So Flock cameras have been blocked by people spraying goo over the lenses. They've been shot at. The poles they're mounted on have been cut down. Police have even started installing decoy 3D printed fake Flock cameras. Some politicians have been faced with angry residents at public meetings demanding that the cameras be removed. And this situation only got more intense as it has been revealed that there have been many cases of authorities with access to the system using it for completely unauthorized and often purely and very creepy personal purposes. And there almost certainly are far more such cases that haven't been made public to date. This is situations like someone using the system to illicitly track everywhere their ex-girlfriend goes or watch in detail the movements of a person who happened to trigger their amorous desires. This is seriously invasive, creepy, and deeply disturbing, and when anything like this is exposed, many people are going to be understandably outraged. So there have been an increasing number of cities and other communities that are canceling or not renewing their contracts with Flock and ordering the cameras immediately covered and or removed because they feel that the risks and problems aren't worth it anymore. In fact, just today, there's word that they're apparently being removed in Knox County, Tennessee, and from state highways in Florida. The CEO of Flock, who has been roundly criticized for some of his past statements viewed as dismissing privacy concerns, recently publicly acknowledged that Flock backlash has become a real problem and announced some changes to authentication access controls and default data retention and such. But with politicians at both parties now calling for investigations at the Flock and so many people concerned about it around the country, again, in both urban and rural areas, it's hard to see how relatively minor changes like these are going to take off much pressure when it's now widely felt that in significant respects, Flock has been allowed to become another example of unacceptable levels of technology intrusion into our lives.
0: What a great story. Thanks, Lauren. Apple CEO Tim Cook is stepping down from his role at the helm of one of the world's largest tech companies after a 15-year tenure that saw Apple become the first publicly traded U.S. company with a $1 trillion market cap and other notable milestones. Dwayne Davis has been found guilty of first-degree murder in the death of rapper Tupac Shakur, which has remained unsolved for nearly three decades. Davis is accused of plotting the 1996 killing near the Las Vegas Strip and is the only person ever charged in that murder. Lionel Richie is hospitalized in an intensive care unit here in St. Louis after performing in the city over the weekend. Lionel checked himself into a local hospital after his performance at the Muni in Forest Park to run some tests. It was very hot out, close to 100 degrees. They say he could have dehydration. We'll check in on that. Here's Seth Shostak from the SETI Institute with his weekly report on what's going on in the skies. Hi, Seth.
3: Hey, George. Well, this is not so much what's going on, but maybe what is, you know, the tyranny of distance. We look at the night sky and we can somehow, you know, picture ourselves as a small planet in an immense universe. But that's easily said. We don't really think about it much. Many listeners may have made models of the solar system in grade school, you know, with a basketball as the sun and a small seed as the earth. The idea was not simply to learn the names and orders of the planets, but also their relative sizes. But a more impressive model was one I saw in Holland when I lived there, with, again, a basketball-sized sun, other planets around that, and Pluto, which was the size of a pencil dot, a not insignificant hike away. But the big takeaway of these models for me was not the size of the planets or even the size of their orbits, but the fact that the solar system is mostly empty. This is even more impressive if you now make a scale model of not just the solar system, but of our galactic backyard. If the sun is the size of a basketball, the nearest other star is another basketball 2 billion miles away, just short of the distance between Earth and planet Neptune. Now, this is probably something you've already confronted, maybe years ago, and the takeaway is simple. There's just a lot of space in space. The distances are unimaginably vast, but that has implications. The first and most obvious is that space travel is hard, really hard, especially if you hope to meet some aliens by rocketing to another star system. You know, you either need a really, really fast rocket or live as long as Methuselah, actually longer than Methuselah. So consider for a moment that space is big for the aliens, too. And that's something to think about when someone tells you that they believe extraterrestrials are visiting us? If so, the aliens probably have very long and very white beards, assuming that aliens have any facial hair at all. And I think I'll end on that hairy note, George.
0: I love that, Seth. Talk to you next week. 29 years ago today, Princess Diana died in a horrible car crash. What really happened? In a moment, Sarah Whalen joins us with her work, Royal Vengeance, The Assassination of Princess Diana, and The Ancient Royal Cult of Human Sacrifice. She's next on Coast to Coast AM.
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5: 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I couldn't even walk across my floor without literally coughing until I was gassed. So I saw three different pulmonologists, and they could do nothing. Someone had mentioned to me about a product that President Reagan had taken. I ordered it within 1 week. 1 week. My coughing had stopped since I've taken the carnivora. Everyone that would come into our store would say, "What happened? 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I told them what I'm doing, and they said, "Well, what's it doing that it stopped that coughing?" 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

0: And welcome back to Coast. George Norrie with you, Sarah Whalen with us, an investigative historian, journalist, attorney, and author of numerous articles on the British royal family, international law, and foreign policy. She has a bachelor's degree in anthropology, travels all over the planet for her research, grew up seeing Christianity, Judaism, voodoo being practiced in different parts of New Orleans, and as a teenager was the queen of the Mardi Gras carnival crew in New Orleans. Her latest book is called Royal Vengeance. Sarah, welcome back to the program. How are you?
1: I'm well. Thank you very much for having me.
0: It's hard to believe 29 years ago, Princess Di died in that crash. 29 years ago. Where did the time go?
1: It's a lifetime. And, you know, I think she just resonates even today more than ever. People still identify strongly with her. And she was a powerful force, almost a supernatural force. Didn't start out that way. But I think that, you know, she really, if anyone was an avatar on Earth, it was her. In the book, I call her the goddess because she has so much affinity for a supernatural presence. And, you know, that was a great strength of hers. She didn't develop it overnight, but, you know, and I think that's part of the reason that she was killed.
0: She was 36 years old when she died. Let's go back to her childhood, first of all. When she met Prince Charles.
1: Right.
0: She was like 16 years old, wasn't she?
1: Well, Charles was dating her sister, Sarah, who is a couple of years older and very worldly kind of person. And I think the family, the Spencer family, was trying very hard to engineer a match between, they were landed aristocracy. Her father was an earl. And they were trying to get back into the royal orbit. Her parents, Diana's parents, had been divorced. And traditionally, divorced people were not allowed at court. A divorced person, until quite recently, until the Queen's own children started getting divorced, it used to be that a monarch could not be in the presence of a divorced person because of their status as, you know, head of the Church of England, which had been a status created by Henry VIII. So that he could separate from his wife, get a divorce, and marry Anne Boleyn. He'd originally been married to Catherine of Aragon. And it became apparent that, you know, she only had one daughter, who was later crowned Queen Mary, and but no sons. Her sons were stillborn or died shortly after. And so, you know, Henry was in a panic. Anne Boleyn was very fetching. And she promised that, you know, she would be fertile and they would have lots of children and lots of sons. And, of course, it didn't turn out that way. But Henry VIII engineered the separation from the Roman Catholic Church. But still, divorce was a very touchy area because not even the Church of England allowed it. I mean, Henry VIII was a real exception, his own exception. Right. But Queen Elizabeth could not be in the presence of a divorced person early in her life. And neither could her parents. Those people were pushed out of court. And Princess Diana's parents had had a very sensational divorce. And so this was a way of restoring the Spencers. They worked very hard at being restored to court. And of course, they achieved that with Diana's marriage.
0: At what point did Prince Charles start dating her?
1: He probably started dating. It's just hard, difficult to say, but, you know, the lore that is around the story is that they met at a shoot, which was at Althorp, which was Diana's family's home. And Sarah, at the time, who was dating the prince, had invited him to this shoot. And, of course, he met other members of the family and the family's friends. It's usually a crowd of people who come.

0: for these shooting weekends, where they line up the birds, they have pheasants, they have beaters, they go in the bushes, and the grouse or whatever fly out, and people, fire their guns. It's all very orchestrated. It's not exactly like hunting in the United States. It's a very social, rigid kind of experience. But they met supposedly in a plowed field, where people had for the shoot had gathered. So they met there, and she was about 16 years old.
1: I remember the pomp and circumstance for the marriage. It was on worldwide television. Was the Queen happy with the relationship?
0: I think the Queen was just glad that Charles had decided to marry. He dithered a lot. And for Princess Diana, two things had happened. One was that Lord Mountbatten, who was his great uncle, had been killed by the IRA. And that was a blow to Charles. He was a surrogate father figure. Charles called him his honorary grandfather. And they were quite close, and Mountbatten had been engineering a lot of Charles's life, and Mountbatten wanted Charles to marry his niece, Amanda Natch, I'm sorry, his granddaughter, Amanda Natchbull. And Charles was not averse to that idea at all, but apparently Amanda was also very young, 17. And I want to point out, that these marriages to girls we would consider teenagers, this is not unusual among the aristocracy. Diana's own parents, they had a similar age gap, I think 12 years. Johnny Spencer was older than his wife, and she was also a teenager when they married. I think she was 19 when they married. So this is not at all an unusual thing that the aristocracy does. At least they didn't used to delay marriage.
1: And she was accepted pretty quickly, wasn't she?
0: Yes, I think, like I said, they were just happy that Charles had decided to marry somebody, and they wanted to have some heirs. I think that Mountbatten's assassination by the IRA had really shocked them. They did not think that they were able to be touched like that and killed. So, Princess Anne she had married and had a son, but there weren't any other heirs. The Queen's other two children were very young at the time, Prince Andrew and Prince Edward. They hadn't married. They were just, teenagers themselves. So the pressure was on Charles, and he had made a remark. He said he thought 30 would be a good age to marry. And then 30 came, and he wasn't married. And so, the press started wondering, who he might marry, and the speculation became very rife. He had dated a woman who actually was beautiful, just like, and it was not Camilla. I mean, he had dated Camilla very early on, but she ended up marrying Andrew Parker Bowles, who'd actually dated Princess Anne before she married her husband. They're all, it's a very incestuous, very interrelated system. And there's a blending of aristocracy, nobility, and royalty. And I think the reaching to non-royals like Diana, that this was most of the princesses who Charles might, be able to marry were Roman Catholic. And since it's Church of England and they're not Roman Catholic, they couldn't have that. And, so it was always a problem for him. But he had dated a woman named Anna Wallace, who the press called Whiplash Wallace. She had a fiery temper. She was very beautiful, very blonde. She was older than Diana, more mature. And everybody thought she might be the one, but apparently she didn't like the way Charles treated her.
1: Sarah, when we come back, let's talk about that fateful day on August 31st, 1997. What happened when she got into that car? And then we'll talk about your work, Royal Vengeance.
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1: California's Attorney General has joined the FTC and 22 other states in suing Amazon, accusing the company of unfairly charging businesses extra fees for advertising on its platform. Here's Dina Kodiak.
2: The lawsuit claims Amazon secretly added over $20 billion in hidden charges since 2019, raising costs for advertisers.
3: Amazon pulls in more than $68 billion a year. Profits that have been padded by taking advantage of unsuspecting businesses, many of which are small and medium-sized businesses.
2: Amazon denies any wrongdoing and says the legal claims in the lawsuit are weak.
1: A federal judge ruling the Trump administration's efforts to deport non-citizens over political speech violate the Constitution, siding with the Stanford Daily. And immigration arrests in Northern California hit a new high in July of 900-plus, more than any other point since President Trump returned to office in January of 2025. That's the latest. I'm Mark Mayfield.
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4: From the KFBK Traffic Center, no change in the closure. Highway 65 southbound Pleasant Grove Boulevard off-ramp remains closed. Major injury crash in the Rockland area. No details. Argonaut Avenue at Midas Avenue. Traffic hazard 50 westbound Watt Avenue on ramp. No details there as well. Construction activity. Highway 50 tonight. Ramps and reduced lanes on the reduced lanes eastbound 50 from the Yolo County line to Mayhew Road. And westbound 50 from Mayhew Road to the Cap City 99 connector. Sweeper trucks tonight. North and southbound 99 from Twin Cities Road to Broadway until 5:30. 80 eastbound coming out of the Davis area. Reduced lanes from Mesa Boulevard to County Road 105D. Traffic on the 10s every 10 minutes, mornings and afternoons, KFBK News Radio.
0: Now, Sacramento weather.
5: Clear to partly cloudy overnight, low 57 to 61, partial sun Tuesday, high 73 to 77. Wednesday, partly to mostly sunny, high 77 to 81. Thursday's high 72 to 76. I'm AccuWeather's Andy Robb on KFBK.
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1: We'll take your calls next hour with Sarah Whalen as we talk about the life of Princess Diana. Her work, of course, is Royal Vengeance, the assassination of Princess Diana, and the ancient royal cult of human sacrifice. We'll get into that in a moment on Coast to Coast. 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
2: 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In the search in either of those, just put in Coast to Coast AM. All the shows will pop right up. It's a lot of free listening, so please enjoy.
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0: And welcome back, George Norrie, along with Sarah Whalen, as we talk about the life of Princess Diana. Sarah, take us back to that fateful day on August 31st, 1997. Where was she? What happened?
1: Well, she was in Paris. She was with her lover, Dodi Fayed, a very handsome man who was the son of Mohammed Al-Fayed, who was a billionaire who owned Harrods. And he also owned the Ritz Hotel in Paris. And, yeah, he was a very charismatic person. Not everybody liked him. The British establishment had never accepted him, but, Dodi lived in California and, Paris. He was also on the board at Harrods. So, he's a handsome man and very nice, very generous. Everyone I've spoken to has said nothing but good things. And, you know, he gets a lot of criticism. He's a rich playboy. You know, people say, oh, she would never have married him. But I think they were absolutely going to get married. And I think he had bought her an engagement ring.
0: And he was Egyptian, wasn't he?
1: Yes, they're both Egyptian. And, I mean, Dodi's mother was Saudi, actually. She was the sister of Adnan Khashoggi, who was the big arms dealer.
0: Mm-hmm.
1: And so they were millionaires. They were the wealthy people in their own right. And Mohammed Al-Fayed had married into that family circle, although they did divorce. And Mohammed remarried, she's from Finland, model, a very beautiful woman. And he had several children with her, had a family life. Everyone I've spoken to, you know, about Mohammed Al-Fayed, who worked with him and knew him well. He was a tough guy, you know, very strong personality, but also extremely generous. And he could be hilariously funny. And he had surrounded himself, you know, with bodyguards, the cream of the cream kind of bodyguards. And he offered Princess Diana a vacation to his house at Saint-Tropez. He also had purchased a magnificent yacht, the Jonical. And, you know, he used his money very generously so that she could have a holiday with her children. And she was there with her two sons, you know, swimming every day at the beach and jumping off the yacht into the water and having a great time. And she met Dodi, and it was a little bit of a scandal because Dodi had a fiance at the time. But I don't think there's any doubt that Diana and Dodi instantly hit it off. And she very likely was going to marry him. I think she had accepted the engagement ring. I think at that point, she didn't have many other options. There were not a lot of men at her level, financially or socially, who could compete with Dodi.
2: Right.
1: And so I think that was going to be a real thing. They were going to get married. And they had made some cruises after this holiday, and they were cruising the Mediterranean, and she stopped in Paris on the way home, and that's when he picked up the engagement ring. They were on their way to his apartment. The butler has stated, and he testified at the inquest, at the third inquest, that, you know, he had champagne on ice, the ring was there. And they were going to, you know, have some champagne, and Dodi was going to propose. And none of this was a surprise to Diana because she had picked out the ring. The whole thing, she picked it out when they were in, I think, Monte Carlo, and walking around Monaco, there was a jewelry shop. So, you know, she knew the ring was coming. And I think she told her friends, she didn't want to tip anybody off. So she told friends, you know, that she wasn't interested in Dodi and he was buying her too many presents. But I think the plan was real, and she was going to marry Dodi and move to California, where Dodi was based. But she could have lived anywhere. I mean, they were fabulously wealthy people. So that was, and they were in Paris on that night.
0: All right, tell us about the car situation.
1: Well, you know, the Mercedes, much has been written about the Mercedes. And, you know, anyone who's interested, you can, there were three inquests done into the deaths. And over time, you will learn more about the Mercedes, which was really a fatal car. I mean, I think this was an orchestrated crash. And I don't think the driver had any idea that there was the driver did work. He, Henri Paul, if he was French. He was a security officer at the Ritz Hotel, and he was also an occasional chauffeur. And it became pretty clear from the inquests. When he died, he had a great deal of cash on him. He had several thousand dollars. And for somebody who made really a pittance, you know, as a regular employee at the Ritz, he had hundreds of thousands of dollars in his bank account. He had very expensive hobbies. He was a private pilot. He would rent planes and go flying. It was, he lived in a manner that indicated he had another source of money coming in. And most people think he was working for various intelligence agencies to spy on important people who were staying at the Ritz Hotel in Paris and to report back. And people suspect that he may have been told by an intelligence, someone he thought was just, you know, an intelligence group or maybe even a paparazzi group, to get in this Mercedes and drive in a manner that was irregular. Ordinarily, if you were going to go to Doty's apartment, Doty lived right behind the Arc de Triomphe. And from the Ritz Hotel, you would take the Champs-Élysées. I mean, that's the fastest street. It has several red lights. You may not want to stop for the paparazzi, but a straight shot down the Champs-Élysées to Doty's apartment would have been the safest way to go.
0: They were in a tunnel, weren't they?
1: Well, they had to get to the tunnel. Ordinarily, they wouldn't go through the tunnel to get to the Champs-Élysées. You would take what they call a slip road and you would go to the right. And that exit would take you right down the Champs, which is a big avenue in Paris. And the Arc de Triomphe is at the, you know, the far end of it. And Doty's apartment was right there. Instead, witnesses say that exit was blocked, along with a second exit that they could have taken. So perhaps to go through, and we don't know exactly, you know, what was in their minds. There's no evidence that anyone has been shown. There are no recordings of what people were saying in the Mercedes at the time. But people suspect that if the exits were blocked, Henri Paul didn't have a choice. He had to go through the tunnel. But it wasn't that big a deal because you come out, tunnel's not that long. You come out on the other side and you could then take a right turn, go down a road that follows the Seine, and you could cross back over to get to the Arc de Triomphe just simply by taking another bridge. And that would bring you back into the area of the Champs and the Arc de Triomphe. But they never made it to that road. I mean, they went into the tunnel. They hit the third pillar first, tried to correct, but they were pushed into the 13th pillar, and that was the fatal pillar. And then they smacked into the right side wall. And Henri Paul was killed, literally the engine, you know, went into him. And so,

0: on the left side, Henri Paul was killed. His aorta was severed. His spine was broken in several places. Doty was sitting behind Henri Paul, and he took the same kind of impact. His aorta was severed, and he had, spinal injuries that were fatal. They were not survivable. But on the right side of the car, the bodyguard, Trevor Rees-Jones, went through the window, and his face was impaled on the window. I don't mean to minimize his injuries, but they were not fatal. They were just pretty horrible. Diana was sitting right behind Trevor Rees-Jones. The velocity from the impact had physically turned her body around in the seat so that she was actually sort of in the middle well of the Mercedes, and her back was to the front of the car. So she was facing the rear of the car. She'd literally just been spun around in the seat. And of course, that meant she was not wearing a seatbelt, and neither was Doty, and neither was Henri Paul. Although I think certainly a belt would have saved Diana. I'm not certain if a belt would have saved Doty or Henri Paul, because that's a velocity thing. But like I said, when supposedly out of the blue, an emergency physician showed up in a car. He said, "Oh, I'm just going to a party. I have my friend in the car." We saw this. He went to the car. He put an oxygen mask on Diana, but he really didn't, and he didn't render her any kind of aid. And a lot of people said they didn't believe she was injured. She looked okay. She had a little blood coming from her nose, a little bit from her ear. But when you have a catastrophic accident like that, where two people on the left are fatally injured, it's a pretty good guess that people on the right have similar internal injuries, and they would have to be taken to the hospital immediately. What she had was a tear, not in her aorta, but in a pulmonary vein. That was a very slow bleed. She could have survived this accident. The vein needed to be stitched. Instead, they not only don't stitch the vein, they claim she has a head injury, and they took an hour and 45 minutes to get her to the hospital. It's an obscenely long amount of time. And a lot of excuses were made. They're like, "Oh, in France, we do things differently. Our ambulances they're like little surgical units," except you can't do surgery in an ambulance. You can't do the kind of internal surgery repair that Princess Diana needed to survive. They took a long time to get her out of the car in the first place. They considered Trevor Rees-Jones to be, the more injured person. It's unbelievably stupid. And you just wonder, I don't wonder. I really do believe that she was deliberately allowed to bleed to death in the ambulance, which is what happened. All the blood went into her chest. And by the time they got her to the hospital, her blood was not circulating anymore. And they made sure. At one point, they stopped the ambulance. There were some reporters following it on a motorbike. The ambulance was going so slowly, they had to get off their motorbike and walk the motorbike behind the ambulance. And then when they were very close to the hospital, just literally across the street, there's a botanical garden called Jardin des Plantes, and the hospital was across the boulevard on the other side. And the whole hospital had come out into the driveway to figure out, why is the ambulance not moving? They had stopped at Jardin des Plantes. The reporters saw the doctor get out from the front seat, go into the back, and then the ambulance starts rocking back and forth, back and forth, back and forth. Like, what is going on? Later, the doctor, his last name is Martino. I want to say Jean-Claude Martino. He said, "Oh, I had to do something. I had to do a very delicate procedure. Her blood pressure had dropped." If she had gotten to the hospital, even within what they call the golden hour, she would have had a better than 50% chance of living. And I've talked with several surgeons who told me this. The golden hour is key. And the thing is, they passed up two other hospitals that were closer to get to the hospital where they finally brought her, which was not equipped for this kind of surgery. They kept saying they brought in a neurologist. In the end, they realized what had happened, and they did immediate surgery and did everything in their power to stimulate the heart and revive her, but her blood would not circulate, and that is why she died.
1: Was she conscious at the hospital?
0: No, but I believe that she was conscious in the car. Witnesses say she was talking. And I find it really interesting that as soon as she was talking, the emergency doctor who just showed up in his car and said, "Oh, I'm just driving by here," as soon as she was talking to people, they put a mask on her. And then if you go through the transcripts, you'll see that the other doctors who come along, basically, they do everything wrong. I mean, I don't want to take the whole time to talk about every single thing they did. It's in the book. They did everything wrong, completely the opposite of what they should have done. It seems almost deliberate. And all they're talking about is a supposed head injury, when in fact, she has a giant wound in her chest and she's bleeding to death internally. And an hour and 45 minutes, that's almost murder. I do think it was murder, and I think it was deliberate.
1: When we come back, we'll find out, Sarah, why you believe it was deliberate, and we'll take phone calls with you as well, right here on Coast to Coast AM.
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15: From ABC News, I'm Stephanie Officer. New Yorkers rattled by deadly violence in Times Square. The NYPD says one of the two people stabbed Monday afternoon has died. The suspect shot by police also dead. ABC's Matt Rivers.
16: That suspect seen waving a knife in hand, appearing to advance toward the officers. Police deploying a taser and shooting her.
17: Could have been more than that.
18: Who knows? I could have been your mother who got stabbed.
16: Police officials stressing the suspect appeared to be emotionally disturbed, insisting the incident is not terror-related.
15: Storm preps in Texas. Tropical Storm Edward has formed in the Gulf with winds of up to 60 miles an hour expected as it makes landfall near the Texas-Louisiana border Tuesday. Governor Greg Abbott warns lightning strikes could ignite more wildfires in drought-stricken areas.
19: Landfall is expected Tuesday afternoon near Chambers and Jefferson counties. At the time of landfall, we expect 60-mile-per-hour winds, and we expect a storm surge of 2 to 4 feet in Chambers and Jefferson counties.
15: Everything Sprouts, whose alfalfa sprouts were linked to E. coli and salmonella contamination, has now expanded their voluntary recall to include the company's radish sprout mix. The FDA says the recalled robust radish sprout mix was sold in 5-ounce cups. No illnesses have been linked to those radishes, but health officials did publish the original notice August 24th and linked the contaminated alfalfa to 55 illnesses across 15 states.
20: What does my body ignore? What my mind says?
15: Oh, she's not. Singer Jill Scott is apologizing, though, for having to cancel the last four shows on her current U.S. tour after coming down with COVID-19. She made the announcement on social media. Although she says she feels fine, Scott can't go anywhere without a mask and is looking out for everyone's health and safety. Scott's stop in Houston has been rescheduled for September 11th and 12th. Shows in Dallas have been postponed until September 14th and 15th. 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
21: The California legislative session is over, and now bills are piled high on Governor Newsom's desk. Here's Jason Campadonia.
22: The bills are on everything from wildfires to guns to social media. Newsom has until September 30th to sign or veto the bills, but if he takes no action, it's called a pocket veto. That means that the bill will automatically become law without his signature after that deadline. If Newsom does put his John Hancock on a bill, it takes effect in January of next year. Newsom ended the legislative session on Monday by heading into chambers and posing for selfies. Lawmakers are due back on the floor in December.
0: The timber and Plaskett fires have now burned a combined more than 40,000 plus acres of land in Big Sur, and Governor Newsom launching a new label aimed at letting consumers buy more products made in California. It's the new Made in California program. That's the latest. I'm Mark Mayfield.
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2: From the KFPK Traffic Center, overnight work, fix 50 on the westbound side. Reduce lanes from Mayhew Road to the Cap City Connector until 6 a.m. Hornet Drive slip-on ramp closed until 6, along with the 65th Street slip-on ramp and the 59th Street slip-on ramp. West Sacramento, westbound 50, Harbor Boulevard slip-on ramp is closed until 5. Cap City Freeway northbound, reduce lanes from the Elvis Rail Crossing to Exposition Boulevard until 5, with one lane closed on the northbound Exposition Boulevard off-ramp until 5, and southbound reduce lanes from Exposition Boulevard to the Elvis Rail Crossing until 5, along with a closure of the eastbound 50 connector ramp until 5. Traffic on the 10s every 10 minutes, mornings and afternoons, KFBK News Radio.
12: Now, Sacramento weather.
14: Through the overnight hours, clear to partly cloudy, a low 57 to 61. Tuesday, partly sunny, high 73 to 77. Wednesday, partly to mostly sunny, high 77 to 81. Thursday's high 72 to 76. I'm AccuWeather's Andy Robb on KFB.
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1: 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We'll be back in a moment on Coast to Coast AM. 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

0: And welcome back, George Norrie, along with Sarah Whalen. Sarah, before we get into some of these thoughts, where do we get your book, Royal Vengeance?
1: You can order it from Trine Day, T-R-I-N-E-D-A-Y. That's my publisher.
0: All right, great. Now let's get into your theory on why you think she was killed.
1: Well, I think that there is I call it the inner secret circle. I think the monarchy, the British monarchy, has always had this from the earliest times. There's always been a circle of very trusted people around the figure of the king, a few times the queen. I mean, you don't usually have queens in England, but you do have kings being the actual monarch. And you can call them advisors, but this is a group. You know, there are lots of circles around royal figures. In England, you have the Privy Council, which is a very old institution of nobles and just, you know, very informed people who are basically advisors to the king. And then you have the honor groups. You have like the Order of the Garter. You have different orders, Order of the Thistle. You have clergy. These people have always been extremely individualistically close to the monarch, whoever they are. And they do dark deeds for the monarch occasionally. I mean, many people believe that Becket, who was the Archbishop of Canterbury, was murdered by the king, named Henry at the time, and they believe it was done in a ritual manner. And you know, this was a popular. There was a book written, "The Divine King in England," by a woman named Margaret Murray, and she was a sort of a self-taught anthropologist, a very interesting woman, at a time when women did not ordinarily have careers. She did her work in Egypt, and she was an archaeologist. But, you know, she didn't have a PhD or anything. But she did end up teaching at Oxford, and she was quite a character. And when World War I came, she couldn't go to Egypt anymore. So she started poking around the English countryside, and she came up with theories about witchcraft and the history of the witch trials in England. And her books were really popular at the time. And she had a theory that there had always been a divine king, and that this was a worldwide thing, and that at the end of a cycle, the king could either be sacrificed for fertility purposes, or a substitute could be found for him. And she traced this actually for hundreds of years. And needless to say, the royals were pretty upset with her book, and a lot was done to discredit it. And, you know, she's, even today, scholars will say, oh, you know, Margaret Murray was so extreme. But I found a lot of truth in what Margaret Murray wrote. And I started going back and looking at the history and mostly the behavior of the monarchs and people around the monarchs. And, you know, things like, for instance, the execution of Anne Boleyn and the four men, including her brother, who were supposedly her lovers. You know, serious scholars today will tell you it's not really clear why Anne Boleyn was killed, why she was executed. And she herself, she went very willingly. And this was something that Margaret Murray noted, that these people were willing to sacrifice themselves for the king. And the pattern is very repetitive. And of course, you know, now in modern age, people may not be so willing. But I do hypothesize that there is a group around the monarchs, around Elizabeth, you know, the last queen of England, and it's around Charles today. They protect them. They try to keep them, you know, out of trouble. But at the same time, someone like Diana, she had to go. I'm sure that that decision was made. And when they did it in a very ritual manner. which is
0: Why did she have to go? What did she do wrong?
1: What did she do wrong? Well, I think she could have survived. I think the Panorama, she gave an interview to the BBC with the Panorama. Previous to that, she had written a book. She wrote it with the aid of another writer named Andrew Morton. And, you know, she tried to pass it off as, you know, Morton was a renegade writer and she'd had nothing to do with the book. And her friends had felt sorry for her, so they collaborated. But after her death, Morton revealed that, in fact, she had made numerous tape recordings at Kensington Palace, passed these on to him through an intermediary. And, so the book was entirely written in her voice. I think it's as close to an autobiography as you will come. But I don't think it's an honest autobiography. I think that Princess Diana did something, you know, that was very upsetting to the royals, but they were going to live with it because of the lack of divorce. Charles really did believe that he could not get divorced and be head of the Church of England.
0: Well, did she divorce Charles or did he divorce her?
1: She did not want a divorce. And she said that on Panorama. No, Charles wanted the divorce. I mean, things went too far. But I think the reason that the marriage failed is not widely known. But two people have spoken about it. One is James Hewitt and a publicist named Clifford, Max Clifford. He died several years ago. But he was a publicist, and he said that James Hewitt had come to him and said that he had had an affair with Princess Diana, but not starting after the birth of Prince Harry. It started in 1981, shortly after she married Charles. The first child is considered to be Charles's natural child. That's Prince William, who's the heir apparent. But Prince Harry, his paternity has always been suspect. And I think that was, she tried to sort of, she made a mistake, I think, in Panorama when she said that, you know, she'd always loved Hewitt, that she loved him, she adored him, she was very let down by him because he wrote a book, or he authorized someone to write a book. And in fact, thereafter, he wrote two books by himself. But the official story was always that they had met after Prince Harry was born. And according to Max Clifford, that's not true. And Max Clifford, the publicist, bragged to his autobiographer, well, to his biographer. He had a co-writer on his autobiography. And he bragged that in 1981, James Hewitt was in fact having a full blown affair with Princess Diana. And,
0: could that explain why Harry doesn't get along so well with Charles?
1: Yeah, I think it does. I think it absolutely explains that. And, you know, Harry tries to push it aside in his own autobiography where he claims, you know, people were, you know, making these scurrilous rumors up, and he confronted his father, and his father was very jovial about it and laughed and said, you know, who knows who your father is? There's a guy in Broadmoor, which is it's a prison. It's a mental institution in England. And every once in a while, a royal person would go visit, you know, to make one of these official visits. And he said there was the man in Broadmoor who claims he's the Prince of Wales. So who knows? Who knows? Maybe your father's in Broadmoor. That joke is in the book. And of course, Harry didn't take kindly to the joke. But I think at the time, you know, when Diana became pregnant, there was a real question, because obviously the marriage had broken down. And part of it was, you know, Diana was very young, and she may have had, you know, a personality disorder. She was cutting herself. She had bulimia. She claims all this started over Camilla, but I've talked with psychiatrists and doctors and people who knew them. And they say it's very likely Diana's problems began in childhood And bulimia is usually a family disease. It usually starts. And of course, her sister, Sarah, who dated Prince Charles, was anorexic and in fact had to be hospitalized for it. Almost died, apparently. So
0: why did they need to get rid of her, though? I don't understand what she was doing that was creating so much furor.
1: Two things. In the Panorama interview, I think the most serious thing she said was that Charles was unfit for the throne. And apparently, even now, other reporters who knew her are coming forward, and they have said that her plan was not, you know, initially they thought, well, her plan is for William to, in other words, Charles would run off to Italy with his lady. That's what Diana called Camilla Parker Bowles, Charles's lady. And they would live in Tuscany or something. And that would leave Diana to carry on the Wales's name and coach Prince William to become king. And she would share a regency with Prince Andrew. And there have been a lot of witnesses who say, yes, she was talking about that. But even more alarming is that she started contacting powerful people, politicians, Max Hastings, who was the editor-in-chief of the London Times. And she apparently wanted William to step aside. Her theory was William didn't have the personality to be king, that he was more quiet. He was, you know, he didn't want it. He's more like his dad. He was reluctant. But Prince Harry, she used to call him Good King Harry. And that's in several books. Her bodyguard noted it. And he wrote a book, you know, it's a tidbit, but I think it says something. Her plan was to put Prince Harry on the throne because he had a better personality. And as she often said, Harry is more like me. And at the time, Harry was popular. But I think that this really alarmed the royal family and what I would call the inner secret circle.
0: And he just moved back to London, didn't he?
1: Yes, he did. And you know, no one's exactly sure why, but he, you know, of course he was a child at the time, not to blame for this, but his paternity seems to be very much in doubt. Even James Hewitt, you know, who's officially, he's always gone with the official line that he is not Harry's father, but he went on a television show and he was hypnotized by the president of the hypnotists in England. It's not a group of nuts. It's, you know, they use it for psychiatry and a lot of things. And he was asked under hypnosis if he was Harry's father. And apparently he answered in the affirmative. And so I think they were keeping this big secret. And, you know, of course, Charles was stuck in the marriage, knew he couldn't divorce. He had to acknowledge the child as his own, which, you know, was, it's not the first time anyone in the royal family has done that. But I think for Diana, with her personality and always wanting to appear so perfect, it was an issue that this was known even to insiders, or at least suspected. And so she created a narrative that, you know, Camilla was always the evil person, the entity always lurking around. You know, Charles had a friend, and at sometimes they had sex, but I think Charles was serious about his marriage in the beginning. I think he was very romantically drawn to Diana, but the having the child was probably pretty horrifying to him, and then being stuck and, you know, having to have a stiff upper lip. It was just, I think Charles could have hung on no matter what, but Diana suddenly got this agenda to completely discredit him and then take over the crown herself. And one of the most interesting things that I've looked at is that people who were close to Diana, who would be in a position to know these things, and in fact hinted that they knew these things, one of them is the mother of Sarah Ferguson, they meet some pretty grisly deaths. And one of the commonalities, you know, witnesses in the Alma Tunnel at Diana's car crash said there was a blinding flash. And most people think that the driver, Henri Paul, was blinded by a military strobe light. And that was probably either from the Fiat Uno that witnessed. We know the Fiat Uno was in the tunnel, and that was what sort of pushed the Mercedes into the pillar and dawdled, slowed the Mercedes down, made it impossible for the Mercedes to maneuver correctly.
0: And the story was they were trying to get away from chasing paparazzi, right?
1: There were no paparazzi. There were none. They had left the Ritz from the rear entrance. There was nobody tailing them. The paparazzi caught up, but it took several minutes. They were not there. Would the witnesses say that there were two motorcycles were blocking the two exits? We know that. So they couldn't take the exits. And then when the Mercedes came into the tunnel, the white Fiat Uno was going very slowly. The Mercedes was going very fast, had to put on brakes. We know that the Mercedes hit the rear of the Fiat because the taillight broke. And we know that the white Fiat Uno then came alongside the right side of the Mercedes where Diana and the bodyguard were seated and made a big, long white scrape. It also took off the rear view mirror of the Mercedes on the right side. So these are just facts. The white Fiat Uno was in the tunnel and had contact and probably pushed the Mercedes into the third pillar. And then if the driver tried to correct, motorcycle came around and the pinion driver, the passenger on the motorbike, had a flash and blinded the driver and caused the crash.
0: So Henri Paul was not part of the assassination, was he?
1: No. He may have been paid by intelligence services to, you know, take the Alma Tunnel, but I don't think he had any idea that that was going to happen. He wouldn't drive to his own death. I mean, you know, and he didn't seem to be that kind of person.
0: He wasn't suicidal. We're going to take a short break, Sarah, and come back in a moment and take phone calls with you as they're lining up right here on Coast to Coast AM.
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1: California may soon be digging up the past on major companies in the state. Jason Campidonia explains.
2: A bill sitting on Governor Newsom's desk would force major corporations to disclose historic ties to slavery. Some insurance companies are fighting back, saying that the law wouldn't be fair and it overlaps an existing law which states insurance companies have to disclose past policies issued to slaveholders that cover the death or injury of slaves. Newsom has until the end of September to sign the bill, and if he does, only companies with $100 million in annual worldwide sales would need to fill out the report.
1: A driver lucky to be alive after a car plunged 100 feet down a cliff in Ventura County. It happened near Magoo Rock along PCH just north of Malibu. And a Honduran national living in L.A. has been arrested for illegally registering the vote. U.S. attorneys say Darwin Flores of Winneka filed a fraudulent voter registration claiming to be a U.S. citizen. That's the latest. I'm Mark Mayfield.
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3: From the KFDK Traffic Center, overnight work, north and southbound Highway 160, Del Paso Boulevard reduced lanes, and on the northbound side, the Del Paso Boulevard off-ramp partially closed, while on the southbound side, the on-ramp is partially closed, all work until 5 a.m. Highway 99 northbound connector ramp to eastbound 50 is closed until 4, and the sweeper trucks are working tonight north and southbound 99 San Joaquin County line to Broadway until 5:30. Eastbound I-80 Yolo County, West Sacramento, Reed Avenue off-ramp and on-ramp closed until 5 a.m., and eastbound I-80, the southbound 113 connector ramp alternating lane closures until 5, and the eastbound 80 Old Davis Road off-ramp also closed until 5. Traffic on the 10s every 10 minutes, mornings and afternoons, KFBK News Radio.
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4: Clear to partly cloudy overnight, low 57 to 61, partial sun Tuesday, high 73 to 77. Wednesday, partly to mostly sunny, high 77 to 81. Thursday's high 72 to 76. I'm AccuWeather's Andy Robb on KFBK.
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1: We'll take calls with Sarah Whalen when we come back in a moment as we talk about Princess Diana with her book, Royal Vengeance, right here on Coast to Coast. Next hour, Preston Dennett joins us to talk about the healing powers of UFOs. It's an amazing story. One of our new TV shows is called Strange Universe, and Tom will tell you how you can watch some episodes.
2: Yeah, it's going to be really cool. 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It's in the carousel. I think it's the sixth dot, George. I didn't count them too
1: the
2: correctly.
1: The last button. One of the last buttons.
2: Just click that, and you'll actually get a sample, and you can watch part of it. I think it's with Dan and Brinkley. It's a lot of fun. We have a brand new set, some great people we're working with. This is going to be a lot of fun. So check it out. It's Strange Universe.
1: Thank you, Thomas. It's button number 5 tonight, 5 of 6, but you'll find it when you go to the carousel reel, folks. 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
1: 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It says Insider at the top of the homepage. 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

0: And welcome back to Coast, George Norrie along with Sarah Whalen. Let's go to the calls right now. Let's go to John in Wisconsin to get us started. Hello, John.
1: Hello, George. Hello, Sarah. A brief comment and a question, please. Sarah, you do great work. I really enjoy listening to you. 29 years after Princess Diana's death, the cover-up is deep, very similar to the JFK assassination. My question is this, Sarah. Based on these deep layers of cover-up, would you concur that we will never know the truth? Congratulations on the book, and George, thank you for taking my call.
0: Thank you, John. What do you think, Sarah?
2: I think John has a point. You may not know everything, but if you look at the patterns, you'll be able to see. And by the way, I do mention JFK in my book. I mean, and also, assassinations in general. I don't want to get too much off topic, but the British government and the French government have made sure that it's going to be very difficult to ever determine the truth. I think it's 100 years before the French government will release a report that it created. I don't know how much would be in that report, because the French were deliberately obtuse, in my opinion. And, they're also, you know, all the photographs that were taken at the scene, because once the paparazzi did arrive, they took a lot of pictures. And of course, the French police arrested the paparazzi and took all their photographs. And in fact, John Anderson, who was suspected of being the driver of the Fiat Uno, the white Fiat Uno, and in fact owned a white Fiat Uno, he was a paparazzi. I wouldn't really call him a paparazzi. He was a royalty photographer, a celebrity photographer. He was a multimillionaire, and he had ties with intelligence agencies. And he was interviewed by the French police, and Scotland Yard was also trying to interview him. And when it appeared that they were going to go to the inquest,

0: He was found dead in a field. Supposedly, he had, I think he was driving a BMW. A fireman came. They were in a military field, and a fireman saw this ball of fire burning. And so he went to investigate, and he saw John Andenson in the car, the corpse, with what the fireman said were two bullet holes in his forehead. But the
1: Jeez.
0: car was locked. No key was ever found. Andenson burned pretty much to ash. And, then people come up with explanations of they weren't bullet holes. This was when the brain gets hot, it will shoot out of your forehead. And, but the fireman said, no, he had seen many people in accidents in similar situations, and they look like bullet holes to him. And he stuck to his story. But the reports are not going to be released, for 100 years. And the pictures were all seized. And of course, witnesses who might shed information on this, some have died naturally, but Andenson's death was not natural. And there were a lot of inconsistencies in his statements and his wife's statement. And of course, he left the country just 6 hours after Diana's crash. He was on his way to Corsica, supposedly on a photo assignment. And he stayed out of Dodge, you might say, for a number of weeks, but he came back and everything went back to Andenson. And then, his hard drives for his photos, because he told a French writer that he had, in fact, they were going to collaborate on a book about the crash. It's pretty wild stuff. And, his photos were stolen. The photo agency where he was working and his hard drives were kept. There was a massive break-in by some very dangerous looking people. I think they shot a security guard in the foot, but the one they there were objects of art, there were very expensive things. They did not take any of those. Instead, they took James Andenson's hard drives with all the pictures on them. So yeah, I would say there's been a concerted effort to certainly make it very difficult to find out exactly what happened.
1: Let's go to Lewis in Pennsylvania. Lewis, take it away.
2: George, thank you for taking my call. I have a comment and a question for Sarah. I'll let us
1: Okay.
2: off the air.
0: Hi,
2: My
0: Lewis.
2: comment is, in July 97, Gianni Versace got assassinated in front of his villa in South Florida. In August 97, this tragedy happened with Princess Diana. And then in July 98, 99, JFK Jr. dies in a mysterious plane crash. All those three people were all friends with each other. They all hung out in the same circles. They all hung out at the same parties. I thought that was very odd. But anyway, my question for you, Sarah, is I saw a documentary one time, and they said that, Henri Paul had enough drugs and alcohol in his system that he, with his short, small stature, he would have been comatose. And they had a, they thought maybe it was a body double involved somehow with MI6. I'll stop there. Thank you, George.
0: Well, most people think, the Henri Paul issue is, interesting because there's a film of him at the Ritz. There's in-house video that Mohammed Al-Fayed released in the third and final inquest. And supposedly Henri Paul was completely drunk, drunk as a skunk. But there's a photo right before he gets in the car to drive them. He's tying his shoe and he just leans down and he ties his shoe in a bow. It's not the kind that he showed a lot of dexterity that if you had drunk as much as he was accused of having drunk, you wouldn't be able to do that. And, the bodyguard who was in the car, Trevor Rees-Jones, I don't think he would have allowed anyone to get in the car if Henri Paul was visibly intoxicated. And what was determined by Al-Fayed's group of investigators, which included retired people from Scotland Yard who were very highly esteemed, was that the blood sample was not Henri Paul's, that was tested for alcohol, that instead they took the blood sample of a suicide person who had apparently gotten himself drunk and then killed himself with carbon monoxide in his car. And that body was in the morgue at the time that Henri Paul was brought in, and the sample was taken from that person, not Henri Paul. And Henri Paul's parents were also very militant about that, that that was not the sample of their son. They were very insistent on it. So, yeah, I think there's a lot of, there's definitely smoke and fire when it comes to the sample of Henri Paul's blood.
1: That was Sir, what's the latest on King Charles cancer, which they're not disclosing?
0: Yeah, I don't know. It's the mystery cancer, you know, and I think Princess Kate also has mystery cancer. They'll acknowledge cancer. They're not going to tell you what kind of cancer it is. I understand privacy and wanting that. But, you know, most public figures like this, people are naturally going to want more information. But I do think the British people have come to love Charles and at least respect him. And it's the same thing with Camilla. I mean, I don't think that Princess Diana ever thought in a month of Sundays that Camilla would be considered a queen consort. And yet that happened, because these inner secret circles, they are extremely powerful and they wanted a happy monarch. They did not want Prince Harry monarch with Princess Diana being a co-regent with Prince Andrew. And just think about what happened with Prince Andrew. That would have just been a disaster. So Prince Charles and Camilla started looking pretty good at the end of the day. I mean, just in terms of how you have monarchs to be symbols of stability, the cancer, you know, makes Charles less stable as a monarch. But on the other hand, he took the throne at an older age. He's in his 70s. His son, William, is popular and he's, you know, done pretty much all the right things. He has heirs. He has three children. So, you know, they're on track. I'll say that. And Queen Camilla has stepped up to be a very supportive figure, and the English people they're resigned. And I think this is a very typically English pattern. You know, Anne Boleyn gets executed. I think people were very stunned by that, but then King Henry marries immediately to Jane Seymour. Jane Seymour has a child. They take this in. This is their tradition. And they know that people do meet these very strange deaths. They don't look very deeply. I've spent a lot of time in England talking with many people. Muhammad Al-Fayed had to fight to get that third inquest, and he pretty much did it on his own. He was irrepressible. They had to do it because he was not going to stop. He didn't get the result he wanted because, as one of the callers pointed out, I think Lewis, I mean, maybe we'll never know. So much evidence has been repressed and you just won't know. But I do think that the issue with Diana, I mean, there were many issues, but trying to skip William in the kingship, skip Charles and then skip William, that was too much. And she was very vocal about it. I mean, you know, writers and newspaper editors talk about it. Her own bodyguard talked about how she thought Harry would make a better king. His real name is Henry, which is also very interesting because Lady Colin Campbell, who writes a lot about these royals, and she has a very entertaining podcast. If you're interested, it's quite interesting. She has theorized that Harry is the offspring of, well, let me just say, she raised the issue that Princess Diana, I would say like in 82 or 83, had an affair with an aristocrat whose name was Henry.
1: Right. While married, right?
0: Yes, while married. And you know, William had been born. So at least there was one heir that is pretty much considered the heir of Charles's body. I don't think Charles has any doubt about that. But Harry has always been kind of a question mark. But in England, people are very reticent to say this. You know, because they don't want to do anything to destabilize the monarchy. And Charles seemed okay with it.
1: Or else he would have gotten a DNA test or something, right?
0: Well, I'm sure they've done that. You know, and that was always an issue. And Diana herself was considering doing a DNA test, but then decided not to. Initially, she and Hewitt were going to elope. And even when he went to war, he was in the military. I think before he left, he proposed marriage to her, and supposedly she said yes. And, you know, by that time, her marriage to Charles had really broken down. But I think she found herself, you know, being such a celebrity, and then she envisioned that she would have this career of healing people, of going around the world. You know, opening hospices and helping people. And she was looking for a partner, but, you know, very difficult to be the partner of somebody who's a quasi-goddess.
1: Well, Sarah, stay safe. If what you write about in the book, Royal Vengeance, is true and accurate, be careful. Sarah Whalen with us. 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
18: From ABC News, I'm Stephanie Officer. Nearly 30 years to the day of the 1996 murder of musical icon Tupac Shakur, a guilty verdict at the trial of Duane Keefe D. Davis in Las Vegas. Davis is the only person ever brought up on charges and now convicted in the rapper's killing. Jurors returning not even 3 hours after deliberations began following closing arguments Monday. ABC's Alex Stone in Las Vegas.
19: This is essentially at this point a life sentence, and there could be an appellate process and will be an appellate process, no doubt, coming down the line, but he likely now is heading to prison for the rest of his life.
18: Police and prosecutors had long accused Davis and admitted longtime Los Angeles gang leader of being the shot caller and handing the gunman the murder weapon. Davis now faces a maximum of life in prison. The judge has set his sentencing for October 13th. Davis is being held without bail. Tupac Amaru Shakur was just 25 years old when he was shot on September 7th, 1996. He died of his injuries 6 days later. The U.S. and Iran have renewed their attacks on one another this weekend. The U.S. targeted Iranian rocket launcher positions while Iran retaliated with attacks on nearby Jordan. ABC's Luis Martinez.
20: We saw Iran launching missiles towards Jordan that were then intercepted by both the U.S. military and Jordanian air defense systems. The question now is whether this is going to prompt another back and forth between the U.S. and Iran. Iranian officials saying that they are going to continue to defend themselves.
21: Journey by sea to the night shores.
18: Rap pioneer Yo-Yo is back for another season of her cooking series, Downright Delicious with Yo-Yo. She tells ABC News she was always drawn to the kitchen and used to cook for fellow rappers, including Wu-Tang Clan members, but COVID kicked it into overdrive. The new season currently airs on Aspire TV. 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
22: California spending nearly $3 billion on over 150 transportation projects. In Northern California, major projects include $267 million to improve a tunnel system. California's insurance commissioner is praising a compromise wildfire bill reached by the governor and lawmakers.
23: Lara released a statement on Monday saying Senate Bill 492 represents meaningful progress and shows California can bring together different interests to find practical solutions. He claims the measure is an important step for wildfire survivors and concern for the long-term stability of California's insurance market, but major utilities, including PG&E, say SB 492 does not adequately address the financial risks utilities face. I'm Sharon Reardon.
1: An experimental vaccine treatment showing signs of preventing cancer from returning or spreading. That's the latest. I'm Bob Montague.
17: Now, Sacramento traffic.
13: From the KFDK Traffic Center, fix 50 work overnight on the eastbound side. Reduced lanes from the Yolo County line to the Cap City Connector until 5 and the connector to Mayhew Road until 6. Connector ramp closure eastbound 50 to northbound Cap City Freeway until 5, as well as the southbound 99 connector. Closed until 6, 15th Street slip off ramp, 16th Street slip on ramp, 26th Street slip on ramp, the 59th Street slip off ramp, 65th Street slip on ramp, and the Howe Avenue slip off ramp. Reduced lanes Folsom Boulevard to Bradshaw Road until 6, and reduce lanes between Folsom Boulevard and Sunrise until 5. Traffic on the 10s every 10 minutes, mornings and afternoons, KFBK News Radio, 93.1 FM, 1530 AM.
17: Now, Sacramento weather.
14: Through the overnight hours, clear to partly cloudy, a low 57 to 61. Tuesday, partly sunny, high 73 to 77. Wednesday, partly to mostly sunny, high 77 to 81. Thursday's high 72 to 76. I'm AccuWeather's Andy Robb on KFBK.
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1: Up next, Preston Dennett back with us on Coast to Coast as we talk about the healing power of UFOs, an amazing story, and he is next with us on Coast to Coast AM. 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

And welcome back. George Norrie with you. Author Preston Dennett began investigating UFOs and the paranormal back in 1986 when he discovered that his family, friends, and coworkers were having dramatic, unexplained encounters.

0: murders. Since then, he has interviewed hundreds of witnesses, investigated a wide variety of paranormal experiences, and he is a field investigator for the Mutual UFO Network, a ghost hunter, and a paranormal researcher. His book is called The Healing Power of UFOs. Preston Dennett, back on Coast to Coast. Preston, welcome.
1: Thank you very much, George. How are you?
0: I'm doing fine. Good to have you back with us. When your family member and friends started having these unexplained encounters, how did they come to you with the information?
1: They didn't, actually. And that was what was so upsetting to me. They were keeping it secret from me. Really shocking. My brother had had an encounter when I was 13 years old. He was really the only one who came forward. And at that time, I didn't believe him. It wasn't until November 17, 1986, there was a very famous sighting. You probably heard it. Captain Kenji Tarochi and his crew of JAL Airlines saw a UFO over Alaska. Well, this made the evening news, and that's what prompted me to start asking people within my circle of, you know, family, friends, and coworkers, had they had an encounter? And I got a huge shock because I found out that not only did my brother have an encounter, my sister, several friends, people at work, about 20, maybe 30% of people I knew had had some kind of encounter.
0: But what about yourself? Did you have one?
1: I did eventually. Yeah. Looking back in hindsight, there was a missing time incident as a young child. But really, my first major encounter occurred about, 6 years into doing research. I was driving home one evening in 1992, and an orb of light came down in front of my car, actually stopped the car because it was right in front of my windshield, went back and forth two or three times, darted away, and that's all I remembered. In fact, I forgot the whole encounter completely for a few months, so I'm pretty sure I had missing time. And from that point on, I had four major sightings that year, and it just got a little bit closer and closer till I've had some pretty major encounters, yeah.
0: Do you remember that first time you got involved in UFO research, Preston?
1: Oh, I sure do. It was a really, I mean, I look back on it fondly, but at the time, it was a very difficult adjustment because I came in as a skeptic. I did not believe any of this stuff. I thought anyone who saw UFOs was lying, on drugs, crazy, mentally ill. Of course, I was wrong. I had bought the Air Force party line, kind of.
0: Right.
1: Hoaxes, hallucinations, misperceptions, mental illness, imagination, that I thought explained all UFO encounters. So it really kind of collapsed my entire belief system. I had to readjust everything. Finding out there was a cover-up was not fun. So yeah, there was a whole year there that I had a real hard time with this.
0: Did you originally get into the investigations to prove that it was all hoo-ha?
1: Yeah. Yeah. Although, you know, almost immediately after I sat down with my brother Marco, my older brother, and he described his sighting, which was of a metallic disc, classic flying saucer, very low level, silent, colored lights. He had two friends with him who I knew well. I could not explain this, but I did start buying every book I could find, hoping that I could explain this away as swamp gas, which of course I couldn't. About a year into it, I joined MUFON, Mutual UFO Network, and became a field investigator. And yeah, I mean, the books were very serious on the subject. I realized I was a latecomer to this. A lot of people were taking the subject very seriously. So pretty early on, I could tell that I was wrong and had been wrong and that there was validity to the subject.
0: But when you jumped in a big way, didn't you?
1: Oh, yeah. You know, not anything I ever expected to be doing. I thought, you know, I'm going to look into this and it'll go away and I won't have to worry about it. Of course, that's not what happened. I ended up making this my life's work. It's just endlessly fascinating. And for me, it literally hit home. I found out that my family is one of the families who's basically being followed. We know this phenomenon is generational, and that's certainly true in my own family, because not only do both my sister-in-laws have had encounters with humanoids, but I have two nephews who've had very close encounters. One saw humanoids as well. My parents never did admit to anything. I couldn't ask my mom. It was too late. She had passed on. But my dad hated this subject with such a passion that I often wondered if he was keeping a secret from me. Because when you have that strong of an emotional reaction, positive or negative, that's kind of a red flag that something's going on here.
0: Something's happening with him. What was your home state?
1: California. I thought maybe that's why, you know, because California, according to MUFON and Newfork, has more UFO encounters than any other state. Washington and Texas are right up there, but California has the most reported encounters. I thought, well, maybe there's something about this state. No, of course, that's not true. We now know UFOs are seen everywhere on this planet. But yeah, California, Southern California was where I basically grew up.
0: Preston, at what point did you start getting involved in the UFOs and the healing modalities connected to them?
1: Very quickly, actually. I mean, for the first 10 years of getting involved in UFO research, I was reading books, I was interviewing people, I was going to conventions, writing articles. And one of my very first cases I investigated involved a lady who does not want her name used. I call her Wendy. But she had described how she had visitations regularly with gray-type ETs. And she had come down with a medical issue where they had diagnosed her with a cyst in her fallopian tubes, was causing her all kinds of problems, a lot of pain, and she was scheduled for surgery. And the night before surgery, she had a visitation by her gray folks and didn't really remember much, but she thought it was kind of an odd thing that they would come right before surgery. Well, she went to the doctor the next day for surgery, and they did pre-op imaging, as they always do. And they came back into the room, and they looked pretty upset. They said, "You had surgery," and she denied it. And they said, "Well, we know you had surgery because your cyst is gone, and there's fluid here that's present in the fallopian tube that's only present after someone's had surgery." And they examined her. They found this little healed, what looked like a laser scar on her abdomen. And they said, "You've had surgery. Who did you go to?" So at this point, she's realizing what happened and just kind of played dumb. But yeah, that was the first case I ran into. And I always kind of wondered about it and decided I was going to write an article about this, because I hadn't heard really of many people talking about this subject. Thought this would make a good subject for an article. I did know of a few other cases. Jacques Vallée had a case in France of a medical doctor. There was another case by Ralph and Judy Bloom of a Peruvian customs official who'd been healed of rheumatism and nearsightedness. There was another very famous case in Damon, Texas, involving two police officers, one who was healed of a flesh wound. I thought, yeah, I'll write an article about this. And I started looking into the books I have on this subject and the magazines. I subscribed to the UFO News Clipping Service, which I'm so glad I did, because I found a lot of cases there. And in the space of about 2 weeks of research, I found over 30 cases. Now, that's more than an article can contain. So I thought, this might be a book, because there were so many cases. I did research for a full year and found over 100 cases, and that ended up becoming my very first book, which I've since reissued, because I've now got well over 300 cases. So this is not as rare as you might think.
0: Were they all dramatic cases as well?
1: It depends how you look at it. I wouldn't say so necessarily, because some were healings of very minor issues. Like the case in Damon, Texas, these two police officers were driving along the highway saw a UFO. It sent down a beam of light. It struck one of the officer's arms, Deputy Good, and he could feel the heat from it. He felt tingling. His arm was hanging outside of the window. Well, earlier he had been bit by his son's baby pet alligator, and it had a wound on his finger, which was not serious, but it was painful and inflamed. And they raced off. They were quite scared, pulled into a diner and parked, and he realized he wasn't feeling any pain on his finger. Pulled off the Band-Aid, and the cut was completely healed. So there's quite a few cases like that of relatively minor conditions, but all the way from colds to cancer. People healed of back pain, stomach issues, kidney disease, liver disease, heart disease, bunch of cancer cases, very serious conditions as well. So some are really dramatic, and some are just sort of like, huh, why would they heal this person of a cold?
0: Well, Preston, like the first case you mentioned, are the medical professionals baffled?
1: They are. These cases leave a long line of really upset, often, doctors and nurses even. Some of these cases are pretty well verified. So
0: why would they be upset? Because they don't know?
1: Yeah. Often patients are very reluctant to explain how this healing took place. I'll give you an example.
0: Do they know?
1: No. The patients don't tell them.
0: do the patients know?
1: Oh, yeah. Well, in most cases, yeah.
0: They do.
1: Okay. There are some people who've been taken on board and told they were sick, and they didn't know it. And the ET said, oh, yeah, you're quite ill. We'll fix you. But usually, I would say 95% of the cases, yeah, the patients are aware of the healing.
0: Pretty dramatic, isn't it?
1: Oh, yeah. And a lot more common than people realize. Because I started, researching this subject, and I realized pretty much every major researcher out there has cases like these. Because I initially thought this must be rare. But John Mack has multiple cases. David Jacobs, Bud Hopkins, he never wrote about it. I had to corner him at a convention. He says, oh, yes, I've got several cases. But Timothy Green Beckley, Richard and Lee Boylan, Artie Six Killer Clark, Gordon Creighton, Barbara Lamb, I mean, all of them. Constance Clear, Tony Dodd, Ann Druffel, Edith Fiore, Leonard Stringfield, Timothy Good. Cynthia Hind, an African researcher. More researchers have these cases than don't. Jim and Cora Lorenzen, Wendell Stevens. I can go on. Most major researchers have multiple cases of this kind.
0: Are the illnesses all kinds too?
1: Right across the board. In fact, I ended up putting a list together and it was shocking because you could practically name any body part, and it's healed. Again, some very serious conditions, and minor ones as well. Angioma, malformation of the blood vessels in the vein, arthritis, asthma, burns, lots of cases involving cancer, but Crohn's disease, colds, flus, diabetes, diphtheria, gallstones, fibromyalgia, fever, just about everything you can think of, leukemia, paralysis, muscular dystrophy, jeez, polio, rheumatism, stroke, tuberculosis. It's incredible how many different types of cases there are. Eye problems, dental problems, you name it.
0: Preston, how does the medical community respond to these incredible miracles that occur? What do they say?
1: Well, they'll usually say something like, maybe you were misdiagnosed, or this is a spontaneous remission that we cannot explain. Spontaneous remission is a well-verified medical phenomena where someone will be sick and then suddenly they're not, and they can't explain it. And I wonder if a good number of these cases that are reported as spontaneous remission are in fact intervention of some kind.
0: Well, the misdiagnosis excuse in most cases, I would assume the patient has been going to that medical practitioner. So I don't think they'll talk about misdiagnosis on that case, would they?
1: Well, sometimes it does come up, but that's usually their excuse. I think it depends on the individual, because again, they have a real hard time explaining this. There was one case I looked into personally involving a gentleman by the name of Reverend Michael Carter. He's pretty well known in this field. He was diagnosed with a
0: I think he's been a show guest of ours. He's been on the program.
1: He's pretty well known. He had a blood clot in his leg. His leg swelled up to more than twice its normal size. He went to the doctor. The doctor was pretty upset with him. He said, "You should have come in much earlier. This is a potentially fatal condition we're dealing with here." And prescribed him a whole list of vitamins and medicine, prescription medicines to deal with this. And told him, "You need to come in every week or two, and we'll follow this very closely. But this is a very serious condition." And he went home, and it wasn't long after this that he was visited by, well, we call them Nordics. I don't like that term. I call them human-looking ETs, because they're not all necessarily Nordic in appearance. These figures that he saw were, he said that they were about 6-7 feet tall, very muscular, appeared in his bedroom, and held up their hand and hit him with a beam of light, which caused him to pass out. And he woke up the next morning, and his leg was normal size. He said it looked as if his veins and arteries had been rerouted. And he went to the doctor just a few days later, and the doctor was absolutely stunned and asked him what happened. And again, Michael Carter just kind of played coy, didn't say, and said, "Just be happy for me." But yeah, his doctor was pretty upset. They generally don't react well.
0: Where do the healings generally occur? In the room the person's in or aboard the craft?
1: You have basically a few scenarios going on here. If it's a very serious illness, like cancer or a major disease, often people will be taken on board. So you're going to see about 50% of the cases, really, take place on board a craft. But another category of about 25% are when people are just outside walking, perhaps driving around. A UFO shows up and sends down a beam of light or circles around their car or something like this, and they're healed. There's another category, equally about 20% or so, where ETs will just come into a person's bedroom and heal them there. A good example is Jim Law of Gainesville, Florida, who was suffering from a hernia. And he had lifelong visitations by gray ETs and wasn't very happy about it, actually, and kind of gotten over his fear of it. But these little grays show up and he says, "Hey, if you're going to take me, why don't you heal me of this hernia?" It was a serious hernia. He had to have an operation, which was scheduled. And they said, "We know of this condition that you speak of, and we will repair it." It's pretty much a direct quote. And used a little handheld instrument and healed him. And then he asked them, and I thought this was so interesting, "Why are you taking me?" And they said, "We are interested in your genetic potential to live a long time."
0: Well, stay with us, Preston. We're going to take a short break, but we'll come back and pick it up right there as we talk about the healing power of UFOs right here on Coast to Coast AM.
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1: From the KFPK Traffic Center, overnight work, fix 50 on the westbound side. Reduced lanes from Mayhew Road to Cap City Connector until 6 a.m. Hornet Drive slip-on ramp closed until 6, along with the 65th Street slip-on ramp and the 59th Street slip-on ramp. West Sacramento, westbound 50, Harbor Boulevard slip-on ramp is closed until 5. Cap City Freeway northbound, reduced lanes from the Elvis Rail Crossing to Exposition Boulevard until 5, with one lane closed on the northbound Exposition Boulevard off-ramp until 5, and southbound reduced lanes from Exposition Boulevard to the Elvis Rail Crossing until 5, along with a closure of the eastbound 50 connector ramp until 5. Traffic on the 10s every 10 minutes, mornings and afternoons, KFBK News Radio.
0: Now, Sacramento weather.
2: Clear to partly cloudy overnight, low 57 to 61, partial sun Tuesday, high 73 to 77. Wednesday, partly to mostly sunny, high 77 to 81. Thursday's high 72 to 76. I'm AccuWeather's Andy Robb on KFBK.
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1: We'll take your calls next hour with Preston Dennett as we talk about the healing power of UFOs right here on Coast to Coast. 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If you're eligible, sign up, and Tom's here to tell you about a little TV show.
2: Yeah, we're going to have a lot of fun on this one. So earlier, we told you about Strange Universe that we're doing. Well, we have another show we're going to do, and it's called, get ready, it's called Paranormal Date. It's our brand new Spark TV original series where love meets the supernatural. So here's how it works. 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

0: matches. 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
1: And the one we'll pick from the three, I guess, Tom, right?
0: Yeah, well, what happens is that one person will go on this blind speed date with the three, and then we'll get two from there, and then we're going to send those people off on a date somewhere really cool, like a haunted place or something like that, and see how it works out, and we're going to film all of it.
1: I love that. And here's something for you to build up that immune system.
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3: Whether it's physical activity, obesity, diet, smoking, low on hormones, stress, sleep disorders, or your age can be supported by reducing inflammation and aiding the body to heal itself appropriately. 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

0: And welcome back. George Norrie along with Preston Dennett. We'll take calls with Preston next hour here on Coast to Coast. Preston, does it appear that after the ETs do the healing, do they keep coming back to the individual or do they just move on?
1: I think you have sort of a bell curve there. I can't say that if you're going to get a healing by ETs, more than likely you are a contactee. About 50% of the cases involve people who've had a history of encounters. But there are a number of people who've been healed on multiple occasions. So the answer is both yes and no, because sometimes it's a one-off, and sometimes no, people will have ETs come back and basically maintain their health. A good example is Jim Sparks, a well-known contactee who actually didn't need to use hypnosis to remember his encounters. The ETs came to him and healed him of a very serious condition of flu, told him that he was actually quite a lot more ill than he realized, and reminded him that they had made a deal with him that if he ever got sick, that they would come around and help him get better. And they did. And he had another encounter where he was taken on board. This is so interesting and really unusual. They handed him this clear container of the noxious black tar-like liquid, very gummy, very thick. And he said, "This is our gift to you." And he's thinking to himself, "What kind of gift is this?" It smelled real bad. And they said, "We pulled this out of your lungs. You need to stop smoking." And showed him images of him very ill. And what's interesting to me about that case is I have another one just like it. The only difference is the shape of the container. But the ETs told this other gentleman, you know, showed him this black sort of goo and said, "This is our gift to you," and told him he needs to stop smoking. But the container was, I think, rectangular in his case, whereas the other was round. But essentially the same exact type of encounter. They later pulled him on board and told him, "You need to stop smoking marijuana. This is not the life we had planned for you." So, some people are followed quite closely by the ETs.
0: But some ETs are not helping everybody who has got an affliction or is sick. Why is that?
1: Yeah, this is one of the million-dollar questions. It's a real enigma because there are contactees who have regular contact and are still suffering from some very serious conditions. And the ETs aren't healing them, and it's hard to say why. Though in some cases, the ETs will tell the person that this is karmic, and this is an illness or a condition or an injury that you basically chose, and that you will be learning some lessons from this. I can't say that that's true of all cases, but that certainly could be why some people are being healed and others aren't. Very hard to say. I couldn't give you a real authoritative answer to that because we just don't know.
0: But they do follow up with those that they've helped?
1: Yes, absolutely. Most people who are contactees have had contacts since early childhood, and it goes on throughout their lives. And it can be just a few encounters for some people, others a lot more. But generally, it's a lifelong thing all the way until you're elderly. It can slow down once people get quite old, but I've got a number of cases where people were in their 70s and they were healed. One gentleman, he was healed of an enlarged prostate. So another lady in England, Elsie was her name, she was visited and healed of jaundice. So there's a number of cases involving people who are quite old who are healed. But some people just have a single one-off as well with no history of encounters.
0: But not every disease is life-threatening, is it?
1: No. And this is another curious facet to all this. There was a case by Leonard Stringfield, involving a gentleman by the name of Chuck Doyle, a 13-year-old kid, actually, from Florence, Kentucky, who stepped outside his home. He was suffering from a bad head cold, and there was a UFO hovering over his neighbor's yard, sort of manta ray-shaped craft, and sending down a beam of light. And no sooner did Chuck Doyle step outside when this beam of light starts coming towards him, and he realizes it. So he turns to run, not fast enough. This beam of light hits him. He said it was like being hit by a bucket of ice water, because he froze. He froze in a 45-degree position, leaning over the ground, trying to run away. And as soon as this beam of light hit him, he said all these images filled his mind. Mathematical equations, geometric shapes, weird landscapes, things like this. It was just for a brief moment, the beam retracted. He fell to the ground, slightly scraped up his face, but went running inside and told his mom, who ran outside just in time to see this object moving off. But that's when they both realized his head cold was gone. So I've got a number of cases of people healed of just a head cold or something like this. Now, why ETs would do this, whether this was intentional, is hard to say. Perhaps the healing was just a byproduct of being struck by the beam of light. But yeah, there are a whole lot of cases of people healed of really minor conditions.
0: With the technology that the ETs possess, are they using that primarily to cure people?
1: I would say that absolutely. This is one of the major ET agendas. Thomas Bullard, a folklorist and UFO researcher, was really the first to do a statistical analysis and study of onboard UFO encounters. And he found that the one experience that varies the least is being physically examined, taken on board a craft, put in a chair or a table, and being examined. And this is when the healings take place. So the question is, you know, how common would this be? There was a study by MUFON, which studied physiological effects, and found that about 10% of the cases that they looked into involved healings. Whereas Edith Fiore, who wrote a book called Encounters, she said 50% of the people that she has studied were healed. The Free organization found about 50% as well. So it's a lot more common, and that is, I think, one of the primary reasons people are taken on board. And of course, they'll use their technology for all kinds of things, such as examining nuclear power stations or hydroelectric dams, mines, things like this. They can pull people on board with their beams of light, levitate them, pull them through walls. Their technology is exceedingly advanced, to the point it seems almost like magic. But healing, for sure, is one of the major uses of their technology. And healings often involve some form of light. The things they can do with light are off the charts. But healing is definitely one of them. They can open up a person's body, look inside of it, close it right back up like there's no scar whatsoever. So yeah, it's usually light technology of some kind that they use for healings.
0: Preston, do we have testimony from medical professionals who have had patients and then they are miraculously fixed? Do we have statements from doctors?
1: Absolutely, yeah. Some of these cases are very well verified. I would say the most well-documented case I could find involved a lady who was suffering from Chagas disease. Her name was Bernadette Gomez. Chagas disease is caused by an infection from the triatomine beetle, and it can be fatal. It causes fever, headaches, heart damage, inflammation, and her condition was deteriorating despite having had several surgeries. Now, her case caught the attention of General Paulo Uchoa, a 3-star general in the Brazilian army, and he's kind of the pioneer of Brazilian ufology. Very well educated, and has studied an enormous number of cases and heard about her case. And she was healed in full view of some people. A UFO came down and picked her up. ETs appeared, healed her using blue light. They returned her to the hospital, and they could find no trace of Chagas disease. Now, General Ochoa and his daughter, Denise Ochoa Slater, were able to obtain the medical records, which showed this miraculous healing. And it's one of many very well-documented cases. There was another, Carl Higdon, very famous case involving an oil worker and hunter from Rawlins, Wyoming, who was out hunting and saw this humanoid figure. He was actually shooting at an elk. The bullet stopped in mid-flight, dropped to the ground, and he turns and sees this humanoid figure who walks up to him, gives him a pill, which Carl, for some reason, obediently swallowed, was taken on board a craft, had a long involved encounter. He saw elk in a glass case inside this UFO, which, by the way, was much larger on the inside than it was appeared to be on the outside. But long story short, he was returned without much memory of this at all, ended up going under hypnosis with Dr. Leo Sprinkle. But they found out that two conditions that he had were healed, very well verified. He had tubercular scars on his lungs, which were chronic. These shouldn't be going away, but they were gone. And he was also cured of kidney stones. So there's some of these cases are very well verified.
0: What I find fascinating, Preston, is these are happening to people who have real illnesses and ailments, and then they're gone, and they're all tied to UFOs. It's not like they say, my illness is gone, but I don't know how it happened.
1: Exactly. Well, here's a really interesting case, which kind of speaks to that. Mrs. Sabine was suffering from kidney failure, and she went to her doctor. He was very upset with her because she hadn't gone to the bathroom in 3 days. And he said, you're in total kidney failure. You need to go to the emergency room right now. Well, she, before she went to the emergency room, went home to call her family and say, pray for me, I'm going to the emergency room. Called a few friends, called her employer, and said, I am leaving now, and this is, you know, what I'm going through. Didn't manage to get out of the door because she collapsed on her bed. And these short little sort of brown-skinned beings showed up, not grays, just this sort of uniquely described humanoid. And she was going in and out of consciousness as they worked on her, sort of massaging her abdomen. She couldn't quite tell what they were doing. But woke up the next morning, and she was fine. She went to the bathroom. She went to her doctor, who was very upset. He says, I must have misdiagnosed you. You're fine. What happened? And she said, well, I think angels healed me. And that's what she told her family. That's what she told everybody. Though she knew these probably weren't angels because they looked quite different than the classic angel. Well, she got her answer a few months later when she was taken on board and found herself inside a craft, the whole rounded room, indirect lighting. These short little beings were there again. And they used this, she described this instrument that I've heard a number of times. Travis Walton described this actually when he was taken on board. It's this curved sort of metallic tray almost that kind of fits over your torso and shines a light down. Well, she's describing this, and she said it projected a holographic image of of her organs, the inside of her body, in full living color. And they slid it around and adjusted it, and they showed her her kidney, and they said, look, your kidney is healthy. You're doing much better. And they slid it around, and they put it over her liver and projected an image, full color, of her liver, and told her, do you see all these black spots on it? And she said, yes. And they said, your liver is very unhealthy. You need to stop drinking Diet Coke. You're drinking too much Diet Coke, and it's damaging your liver. So the point is, you know, she thought maybe these were angels or something. And I think a lot of people might be using that description to explain these away. Like another lady, diagnosed with breast cancer, religious, she prayed to God. She and her husband got down on their hands and knees and prayed for a healing. She woke up and found herself surrounded by little gray ETs. Didn't really tell her anything. She was passing in and out of consciousness and woke up the next morning and thought, oh gosh, that was weird. What could that have meant? And went to the doctor, and of course they could no longer find any trace of her cancer. So I think some of these cases are being misinterpreted. We were calling them angels when perhaps they're ETs.
0: We're going to come back in a moment with Preston Dennett and take your phone calls. Fascinating discussion of UFOs and the healing power of UFOs.
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12: From ABC News, I'm Stephanie Officer. New Yorkers rattled by deadly violence in Times Square. The NYPD says one of the two people stabbed Monday afternoon has died. The suspect shot by police also dead. ABC's Matt Rivers.
13: That suspect seen waving a knife in hand, appearing to advance toward the officers. Police deploying a taser and shooting her.
14: Could have been more than that.
15: Who knows? I could have been your mother who got stabbed.
13: Police officials stressing the suspect appeared to be emotionally disturbed, insisting the incident is not terror-related.
12: Storm preps in Texas. Tropical Storm Edward has formed in the Gulf with winds of up to 60 miles an hour expected as it makes landfall near the Texas-Louisiana border Tuesday. Governor Greg Abbott warns lightning strikes could ignite more wildfires in drought-stricken areas.
16: Landfall is expected Tuesday afternoon near Chambers and Jefferson counties. At the time of landfall, we expect 60-mile-per-hour winds, and we expect a storm surge of 2 to 4 feet in Chambers and Jefferson counties.
12: Everything Sprouts, whose alfalfa sprouts were linked to E. coli and salmonella contamination, has now expanded their voluntary recall to include the company's radish sprout mix. The FDA says the recalled robust radish sprout mix was sold in 5-ounce cups. No illnesses have been linked to those radishes, but health officials did publish the original notice August 24th and linked the contaminated alfalfa to 55 illnesses across 15 states.
17: What does my body ignore? What my mind says?
12: Oh, she's not. Singer Jill Scott is apologizing, though, for having to cancel the last 4 shows on her current U.S. tour after coming down with COVID-19. She made the announcement on social media. Although she says she feels fine, Scott can't go anywhere without a mask and is looking out for everyone's health and safety. Scott's stop in Houston has been rescheduled for September 11th and 12th. Shows in Dallas have been postponed until September 14th and 15th. 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
18: The timber and Plaskett fires now burned a combined 40,000 acres of land in Big Sur. The Plaskett fire 1% contained. The timber fire 21% contained. The California legislative session is over. Bills are piled high on the governor's desk.
19: The bills are on everything from wildfires to guns to social media. Newsom has until September 30th to sign or veto the bills. But if he takes no action, it's called a pocket veto. That means that the bill will automatically become law without his signature after that deadline. If Newsom does put his John John Hancock on a bill that takes effect in January of next year. Newsom ended the legislative session on Monday by heading into chambers and posing for selfies. I'm Jason Campadonia.
18: A Sacramento County man facing over 180 years in prison after he was found guilty of killing five people while driving drunk. That's the latest. I'm Bob Montague.
11: Now, Sacramento traffic.
8: From the KFDK Traffic Center, overnight work, north and southbound Highway 160, Del Paso Boulevard reduced lanes, and on the northbound side, the Del Paso Boulevard off-ramp partially closed, while on the southbound side, the on-ramp is partially closed, all work until 5 a.m. Highway 99 northbound connector ramp to eastbound 50 is closed until 4, and the sweeper trucks are working tonight north and southbound 99 San Joaquin County line to Broadway until 5:30. Eastbound I-80 Yolo County, West Sacramento, Reed Avenue off-ramp and on-ramp closed until 5 a.m., and eastbound I-80, the southbound 113 connector ramp alternating lane closures until 5, and the eastbound 80 Old Davis Road off-ramp also closed until 5. Traffic on the 10s every 10 minutes, mornings and afternoons, KFBK News Radio.
11: Now, Sacramento weather.
10: Through the overnight hours, clear to partly cloudy, a low 57 to 61. Tuesday, partly sunny, high 73 to 77. Wednesday, partly to mostly sunny, high 77 to 81. Thursday's high 72 to 76. I'm AccuWeather's Andy Robb on KFB.
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0: And welcome back, my friends, to Coast to Coast. Preston Dennett, our special guest. His book is called The Healing Power of UFOs. Preston, where do you get the book?
1: You can get it on Amazon, Barnes & Noble, bookstores near you. I have a website. 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It shouldn't be hard to get a hold of.
0: Great. Now, is there any follow-up with these victims to see how they're feeling after the healing?
1: Well, a number of these cases I traced through the literature. But some I certainly traced myself, and I'm in touch with them. There was one lady who was suffering from glaucoma, which is, you know, a thinning of the optic nerve. Her husband is a contactee, and she had an experience while they were out camping in the woods behind their house with apparently mantids. And I'm still in contact with her. She's doing well. Mantids came to their campsite, and she doesn't really remember a whole lot other than feeling this sort of pressure and energy going into her head. Went to her ophthalmologist, and he was absolutely astounded because her optic nerve had thickened up to twice of where it was before. She's still doing well. I know that Edith Fiore, one of the authors who looked into UFO healings, followed up with some of her patients who were healed of a yeast infection, which came back, unfortunately. Usually these healings are permanent, but not always. But it's hard to follow some of these cases up because I honestly don't know these people.
0: Are they in shock over what has happened to them?
1: Oh, absolutely. I'd say for the most part, most of them are grateful, but not all of them. There was one lady who was a medical professional who woke up one morning and found that she had an incision in her abdomen, which she could actually physically open up. It scared her quite badly, and it healed very quickly over a period of hours. Well, she was suffering from gallstones, and they were going to remove her gallbladder, which was really the only treatment with the severity of her condition, and found out that no, she had no more gallstones, but she still wasn't happy about it. She was really quite upset because she hadn't asked for this. She didn't know who did it. So it was very difficult for her. So you get a whole bell curve of how people react to this. One lady I interviewed, she contacted me from Norway, having heard about my research into these kinds of cases. She was suffering from chronic back pain. She said these little gray ETs came into her room, flipped her around like a rag doll, put her on her stomach, and held up this instrument, which is shaped very much like a lint roller. I've heard this exact description before from other people who are also healed of back pain, by the way. They put it against her back. It sent energy into her back, and they filed out through the wall, never answered any of her questions. It was all very quick. So I asked her all the questions I ask people. She had no history of encounters. It was a very frightening experience for her, but her back pain was gone, so ultimately it was a benevolent experience. And I couldn't figure out why she was healed, because it was a one-off. She had no history of encounters. She'd never seen a UFO. But then I asked her what she does for a living, and she says, well, actually, I'm retired. I'm a graphic artist, but I'm very active in my country, well-known in my area, for doing human and animal rights activism.
0: Hmm.
1: Well, that really rang a bell for me because I just interviewed Michael Carter, who works against racism. I'd heard about the case of John Hunter Gray, who works for Native American rights. I started looking at my own cases and the ones I've investigated. And a lot of them involved people who were doctors, nurses, teachers, environmentalists, social rights activists, these sort of things, inventors, people doing good work for humanity in some capacity. So that is definitely a pattern that we see in these cases. People who are being healed are those who are helping others. It's not a hard, fast pattern, but it's absolutely there.
0: Of the more than 300 cases, Preston, that you've researched, how many might you say might be delusional?
1: Oh, gosh.
0: If any.
1: I don't know that I've ever run into a case where I can absolutely say it's delusional. I've certainly had some calls from people who I felt were mentally ill. My mother was a marriage, family, child counselor. We had a lot of psychology books, which turned out to be very helpful because I started to recognize when someone is perhaps suffering from schizophrenia
0: Yeah.
1: or something along those lines, paranoid delusions. It does happen. But generally speaking, people are very reluctant to report their encounter unless they're certain something really unusual happened to them. So I don't really run across that a whole lot.
0: All right, let's go to the phones. Let's go to Carol in Los Angeles. Welcome to the show. Hi, Carol.
2: Oh, hi. Hi. Hi, George, and hi,
0: Hi.
2: Preston. Thanks for letting me through. This
0: Sure.
2: is a great show. I've actually, I am, I mean, I've had a lot of UFO sightings over my life, but it's been a while. But I have wondered, and I've even asked, you know, for help, like, you know, because I've heard a story or two, but not as much as tonight. And just two comments and a question. It's interesting to me because my when I compare what you're saying to, you know, Whitley Strieber's experiences, it's almost the exact opposite because his were just completely traumatic. And then my second comment is it sounds like it's many different kinds of aliens that help, not just one kind, which is also interesting. Maybe you could comment on that. And anywhere from the tall whites to the grays to little brown ones. And then my those are my comments. And my question is then just how would you request help, you know? And what are the qualifications? And that's all. I can take my answers off the air.
0: Okay, thanks, Carol. How many people of the 300 plus asked for help, Preston?
1: It's a very, very small minority. I would say it's about 3 to 2%, if that. It does turn up, but generally these healings are on the ET's terms, and that's it. I mean, there was one gentleman, Daniel from West Virginia, who was suffering from an impacted wisdom tooth, found himself on board and asked the ETs to heal him, and they did. But generally, the cases where people ask for healing are people who are having direct contact pretty actively. But again, not always. I already talked about a couple of cases of people who've asked for a healing. But yeah, usually that is not an effective way. You know, some people do have negative encounters. It's very scary for them. They don't like it. I think Whitley Strieber is a good example. It caused him a lot of fear. Where other people I've talked to felt that these guys were their friends or even family, and it was a wonderful experience for them. And absolutely all different types of ETs are doing the healing. Interestingly, it's mostly grays. And I can say in my own files from having interviewed a few hundred at least contactees who've been taken on board and met ETs face to face, over 50%, probably closer to 60 or 70, are some variation of grays. But when you look at the healing cases, it's grays doing it, different types of grays, mantids, tall whites, little blue beings, got a couple of cases of reptilian, but really all different types of humanoids, some that are uniquely described, like an 8 or 9 foot tall strange humanoid does the healing. And I can't say for sure why some people get healings and others don't, and how effective asking for a healing can be. But I will say that the most effective method to reach out to ETs is absolutely meditation and just meditating and reaching out and sort of mentally calling to them. And this can be very effective. And again, yeah, there are people who've been asked for healing and received it. Interestingly, I didn't mention this, and I think it's important. About 10% of the cases actually take place inside a hospital, which sounds crazy, but as

0: any researcher will tell you, a UFO encounter can happen anywhere. So there's always hope. There's a lot of cases where people are healed just before surgery, the day before, or even moments before. So I call that the last minute phenomena. I don't know why they do that. But yeah, there's a weird aspect as to who gets healed and why. Very few ask for healing and get it.
1: Of the healings, how much of it is tied to technology as opposed to whatever the aliens do physically?
0: Yeah, 90% easily. Almost always they're using some sort of handheld instrument, much like a flashlight, but obviously not. They will do standard surgery very much in the way we do here, using instrumentations which are far in advance of our own. But there's a category of cases which would probably be more accurately described as psychic healing or hands-on healing, Reiki, this sort of thing, where there's no instrument involved. They'll just lay hands on you or actually put their hands inside a person's body and heal you that way. I've traced a few cases personally where that happened. But that's another category. They'll give people pills. There's a few cases of that. Medicine of some kind. Lotions. But generally, it's light technology.
1: And they don't take your insurance card, I take it.
0: No, they don't. And there's no bills and there's no lines. But yeah, if only they could hand over this healing technology, it would be great. Unfortunately, I think we have a tendency to weaponize technology and abuse it. And I'm not so sure it would be good news for us, because if look at what would happen if the military got a hold of technology that would heal people of flesh wounds. They could just send them out into the battlefield, bring them back, fix them up, and send them right
1: Send
0: back
1: them back
0: out.
1: out again.
0: Yeah,
1: Let's go
0: or
1: to.
0: might have overpopulation problems as well. I wish they would, but I think they're smarter than that. They've told people repeatedly that it's up to us to solve our own problems. They cannot help us to evolve. We have to. So there's, yeah, it's puts us a little bit between a rock and a hard place here.
1: Let's go to Tom in La Jolla. Go ahead, Tom.
2: Hi, George. George, I thank you and Tom Danizer for accepting my call. Preston Dennett, it's always a pleasure to hear your interviews. I look forward to obtaining your book on UFOs and your other books. I hope you have them available also in audio. And my question, Preston, is it seems to me like, well, we're reverse engineering hardware. Is it possible? It's just my opinion. I think that they're doing it. But is it possible that the government, military, transnational corporations, etc., are reverse engineering extraterrestrial biomedicine, biotechnology? It just seems an obvious avenue of research. And I was wondering if you had any information on that. And thank you for the work that you do, Preston.
0: Yeah, thank you, George. That's a great question. Yes, the answer is yes. I did find some limited information about that when you study UFO crash retrievals. It's pretty clear that we do have ET technology, the craft, bodies, and that it is being studied intently and reverse engineered to some extent. And I found some limited information. For example, I found a report about technology being removed from a UFO, and it was this sort of handheld device, which was very much like a jewel, a really glowing kind of green small object, which they didn't know what it was for, but as they applied it to a person's body, it would slide over that person's body and locate any tumor. So that is something apparently that's in military hands right now. I also understand that they do have technology where allows lights to basically open up a person's body and close it, very much like we see in Star Trek. So I think we do have some of this healing technology. And if you study onboard reports in particular, you'll see a very strong medical theme running through them. People are taken on board. They describe it like a doctor's room. In fact, Travis Walton thought he was in a hospital at first when he was taken on board, and I hear that quite a bit. But even the ETs are dressed up in kind of doctor's outfits, and there's a whole medical exam going on. So it's clear the ETs do have a very advanced medical technology and certainly seem to know more about the human body than even we do, as evidenced by the fact that they've healed people of chronic diseases. So we know they've got that technology, and it would make perfect sense that since we've got some of these craft, that we have quite a bit of this medical technology. But as far as I know, none of it has been released. I think doctors are beginning to catch on to some of this because we are using light, for example, to heal people, lasers, and things like this. So there's a lot we can learn from these medical cases. But I don't know that this technology has made it into the public arena yet.
1: Remember the movie E.T. the Extraterrestrial, Preston?
0: Oh, sure, yeah.
1: Remember when he pointed? Didn't his fingertip have a light at the end of it?
0: Exactly, yeah. I do remember that.
1: You think somebody leaked that to Spielberg?
0: Spielberg does his homework. You know, the Close Encounters of the First Kind had a lot of real validity to it. And his later film, just recent, Disclosure, Day of Disclosure, was clearly he studied these cases because the themes that he presented in that movie are very much true, of people becoming psychic following an encounter, of having encounters at very early childhood, screen memories. He did his homework, so probably there's some truth to that, yeah.
1: Does God ever enter into the equation here with these victims?
0: Yeah, I wouldn't call these people victims. I don't even like the term abduction because I got in trouble with talking to these people who felt like their encounter was positive. But yeah, ETs will talk about God. They call it, according to some contactees, the all-mind. And I think that in some cases, again, people are visited by what they believe to be angels, a light being, which could very well be ETs. But yeah, absolutely. You see a whole bunch of modalities where people are healed. I looked into all different types of miraculous healings. Weirdly, I found a bunch of cases of people who were healed as a result of lightning strike. Over 50 cases, which I think sort of speaks to the power of light itself. But yeah, there's definitely cases that have sort of a mixed motif to it, where people feel like this might have been a religious figure who was healing them.
1: We'll come back in just a moment with Preston Denton and take final calls right here on Coast to Coast AM.
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1: A potential hurricane could take aim at Southern California by the end of the week. The weather system, currently a tropical disturbance, prediction models show a strong chance of forming off the coast of Baja California. Meanwhile, the state may soon be digging up the past on major companies in the state.
2: A bill sitting on Governor Newsom's desk would force major corporations to disclose historic ties to slavery. Some insurance companies are fighting back, saying that the law wouldn't be fair. Newsom has until the end of September to sign the bill, and if he does, only companies with $100 million in annual worldwide sales would need to fill out the report. I'm Jason Campbell.

0: 18th Street slip off ramp, 16th Street slip on ramp, 26th Street slip on ramp, the 59th Street slip off ramp, 65th Street slip on ramp, and the Howe Avenue slip off ramp. Reduce lanes Folsom Boulevard to Bradshaw Road until 6, and reduce lanes between Folsom Boulevard and Sunrise until 5. Traffic on the 10s every 10 minutes, mornings and afternoons, KFBK News Radio, 93.1 FM, 1530 AM.
1: Now, Sacramento weather.
2: Clear to partly cloudy overnight, low 57 to 61, partial sun Tuesday, high 73 to 77. Wednesday, partly to mostly sunny, high 77 to 81. Thursday's high 72 to 76. I'm AccuWeather's Andy Robb on KFBK.
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0: And welcome back. Final calls with our friend Preston Dennett. Preston, what's your next project?
1: I'm working on a sequel to my book, Symmetry, A True UFO Adventure. My favorite contactee, Dolly Safran, has had a lifetime of experiences, including healings, by the way. She's had extensive contact with ET. Her case is very well verified. In fact, I had my own experience with her ETs where I was taken on board. So my own fully conscious encounter. We'll be doing a sequel to that book, which will be the next book.
0: What do you think of the government's so-called release of information lately?
1: It's a step forward. I'm still disappointed because I think for someone who might be new to this field, it's monumental. But for us who've been in this for quite a while, it's a little disappointing. And we still have, well, it's a step towards disclosure. I think the cover-up is still firmly in place. Because until and unless they're willing to admit to the Roswell incident of 1947 where UFO crashed, or the Malmstrom incident of 1967 where they shut off our nuclear missiles, or the Capitol flyover of 1952, I think we still have a lot of work to do in getting this truth out, truth and transparency with this subject. Because I know they have much better footage than what they're showing us.
0: I think you're right about that. Let's go to Charlotte in the state of Washington, west of the Rockies. Hi, Charlotte.
2: Hello.
0: Welcome to the program.
2: Thank you. I kind of have a question for you guys, but first I want to let you know what happened. Five of us girls were on a trip to California, and somewhere like in between Oregon and California on a really dark, empty highway. We saw a disc-shaped craft over the top of us, and then it swooped down, and like kind of did like a little dance thing in front of us. And then all of a sudden, 4 hours later, we're still in the same spot, and we had no idea, you know, what had happened. And then, I didn't remember anything about it until about 30 years later.
0: Great case. What's your question, Charlotte?
2: Well, I was telling on when I... Remember, Steph, I was on a metal examining table, and I looked over and saw a gray and then a tall, really tall, thin, sharp-toothed guy in front of my friend. And anyway, they looked over and saw me looking at him, and then they came towards me, and I guess I must have passed back out because I don't remember anything. And then when I got home, I found out I was pregnant, and I hadn't been with my prior boyfriend in a long time, and they said, but if they say the DNA test comes back as it's his, but I hadn't been with him in a really long time. Do you think that anything could have happened up there?
0: What do you think of that, Preston?
1: I have heard of cases like these. People have told me that they have not been intimate with anyone, and yet they end up pregnant. This is definitely something that women do report, and then it often ends up as a missing pregnancy. And later they're taken on board and they're shown a child and told it's theirs. This is, of course, and understandably, a very controversial and poorly understood aspect of UFO encounters, which can be very traumatic for people. Others feel like they permitted this to happen or were asked and gave permission. But yeah, this is well known to UFO researchers. There does seem to be a very strong interest in human genetics. They do follow certain family lines. I think they're interested in the genetics of our people in order to sort of protect our genetics. I take a pretty benevolent viewpoint towards this, because if you look at the sequence of events that take place during an onboard encounter, there's a very prominent pattern of healing, guiding, teaching, warning, things that are good for humanity. Although it's a bit of a mixed bag for the people who go through this, because it can be very scary, it can be very confusing. A lot of people feel this is not voluntary. So definitely a mixed bag. But definitely they seem to be interested in collecting genetics, not only of people, but animals, plants, perhaps in the event of an existential crisis, so that nothing will go extinct. But absolutely, this is an aspect that I've heard before. It's not super common, but it does happen.
0: Let's go to Tim in Alberta, Canada. Go for it, Tim.
3: Hey, Preston, George. I've never heard you before on Coast, Preston, but, man, you're fascinating to listen to. Absolutely. The storyline, healed by who knows what, I had stage three after a major operation. They discovered I had stage three cancer. It was a colon operation. So anyways, a long story short, stage three, for anybody listening, like, you got one, two, and three. Three is in your blood. It's on its way to all your organs. So three is just a stepping stone to four. So, you know, I did all the protocols. I went and had the big talk about the 10 side effects of chemo. And I didn't want to have any part about that at all. But there's actually 11, and it's memory, but they don't tell you about that one. They keep that secret. But so anyways, I just said, no, I'm going to try some things, some stinging nettle, try to keep my blood alkaline. And about a year, just about 2 years later, I got a call from the surgeon. I didn't have a family doctor. The surgeon said, hey, Jim, we've crossed cancer clinic in Edmonton, and we've set up a PET scan for you. I said, well, no, they fired me because I didn't want to have anything to do with the protocols. And he said, no, I set this up. They're really hard to get, and I had a cancellation, and we're just kind of curious to see, like, how you're doing. So I went up. I had it done, and he told me later, he looked at it, he said, you're absolutely normal. I said, that's nice. He says, yeah, he says, you got a great immune system, and there's a lot we don't know about the immune system. And I said, well, that's probably everything. But, you know, go back about 20 years before that, I had a medevac in the military, and when they're putting screws and doing muscle work on my shoulder, the doctor sat at the top of my shoulder looking at the back of my head for about 2 hours. And when I woke up in recovery, he said to me, hey, Tim, we looked at your records during this, my colleagues, and you've got no medical history to do with any other injury than other we were operating on. But he said, you've had major surgery on the back of your head. Like, this is major surgery. And I've been an orthopedic doctor for 55 years, and, you know, you should look into this. If I were you, I'd look into this. I said, well, it's just a scar, like a birth scar. So, Tim, it's major surgery. Look into it if I were you. And, you know what? I'd love to go under hypnosis, but for some reason, I'm, like, kind of terrified of that. And I don't know why. I've had the same childhood dream as Ingo Swann. I found that out 2 years ago on Coast, the same dream of the moon and the aliens seeing you. And I at times, jokingly, I think, you know, did they follow me back home, or what's going on, right?
0: What's going on with him, Preston? What do you think?
1: Yeah, I mean, people can have contact and have no conscious memory of it. They'll go to the doctor, and the doctor will tell them, well, you know, you've had surgery at some point in your life. And people will say, well, no, I really haven't. It's not unusual for people to find what we call implants in their body, which I honestly think are almost always health-related, because the information coming out about that certainly points to that. One lady was on board, and they were implanting her, and she asked them, what are you doing? And they said, this is an implant to measure the level of pollution in your body. Another was told it's to boost your immune system. Another was told it's to monitor their vitals. But clearly, ETs are watching over a lot of people. And yeah, people can go through their whole lives and have no conscious memory of contact. And they'll go to the doctor, and then suddenly they'll get these weird clues. Like, one gentleman had real bad back problems as a young boy, and they just disappeared. And as an adult, he went to the doctor and like, oh, well, you had back surgery as a child. He said, well, no, I haven't. He ended up later having some UFO encounters, which sort of gave him some insight into this. So, yes, this can happen, and people will have no conscious memory of it.
0: Let's go to Ruth in Maryland. Ruthie, go ahead.
4: Hi, George and Preston. Thank you for taking my call. And Preston, the story you were telling earlier about the lady that thought they were angels, Maybe they really are angels, because there's all different types of angels, and the ones you described actually sound like the little Oompa Loompas in Charlie and the Chocolate Factory. But anyway, my question is, all your cases, did you ever have any cases where the ETs used plants and herbs for their healing? Because I heard a lady a couple days ago, and she was telling about when she was on a craft and they were showing her all kinds of different plants. And I think they were bringing them to the earth, some plants, and I think she said they were for healing, but I don't really catch it all. But have they ever mentioned any of that in the cases? And thank you.
1: Yeah, thanks, Ruth. Not directly. There was a case that comes to mind where the ladies had ETs taking all the leaves off of her split-leaf philodendron, which does have medicinal qualities. There's a number of cases of people having seen ETs collecting medicinal plants. I don't know that I have any case where they've been used specifically. One lady, she was healed of very severe cancer. She had pancreatic cancer, which spread despite surgery. She was taken on board, healed, and they told her, you need to stop taking the medicine the doctors are giving you, and said, really, all you really should drink at this point is water. So they will give dietary advice. They told one lady, you need to stop eating fatty foods. It's really causing a problem. They told Jim Sparks, you're eating way too much meat. It's clogging your digestive system. But I can't specifically think of a case where they've used plants necessarily, though they will give dietary advice. And I do want to add real quick, because I got an email from Nancy. Have they ever healed anyone mentally? And yes. I've got a number of cases where people were healed of depression. For example, one gentleman was ready to take his own life, went out to the desert and had everything ready to go when Grays showed up and he was pulled on board. He doesn't really remember anything, but following this, he's no longer got this suicidal depression. I've got at least three or four cases of that where people are healed mentally of depression. So they will, and people whose lives were saved in various ways, whether from a car accident or a fall or assault or drowning, these sort of things. So they're helping people in all kinds of ways. But no, I can't say I've ever heard them directly using plants, but it wouldn't surprise me.
0: Preston, is it your thoughts that they target people to come to help? It's not accidental.
1: Usually, there does seem to be an opportunistic aspect in some cases. People will be driving along a highway, a remote highway, late at night, and that's when they have their encounter. I think it depends. There's a number of cases where people happen to have friends who are contactees. One gentleman had real bad kidney stones, and they were rushing him to the hospital. Well, his best friend was a contactee. The UFOs showed up, they circled around the car. Said, my pain is going away. Went to the hospital and his kidney stones were no longer there. So clearly that's a case of him being targeted as a result, probably of knowing a contactee. But there does seem to be a certain random aspect to a number of these cases.
0: Let's go to Joe in Monterey, California. Hey, Joe, go ahead.
5: Okay. Thank you, George, for taking my call.
0: Sure.
5: Preston, you're incredible. I love the work you do. I have a different take on things. I do a lot of healing work, and I work with a hierarchy of beings from a higher world. And they don't use technology. Some of them are, you know, very powerful archangels, and we do healing with energy. Now, my problem is that I heard a lot of adverse stories, some really negative stories on extraterrestrials. And from what I hear, they're really not supposed to interfere with mankind like a law of non-interference. It's a spiritual law, by the way. I also come to understand that if someone is doing something for us, we don't learn how to do it for ourselves. People move forward because they have challenges. Now, I'm not saying that we should try and heal ourselves if we can't. But I do question those who do this remarkable healing. Now, in Christianity, we have a lot of saints that do remarkable healing, miracles. I was wondering if they were influenced by maybe not extraterrestrials, but higher order of life, higher consciousness. I do understand that when a person reaches those higher states, they could do incredible healing. I have misgivings about ETs that perform incredible work with their technology. Thank you, George, for taking my call.
0: They might have help from higher ups. What do you think, Preston?
1: Yeah, well, I mean, we know healing can come from multiple avenues. People who have near-death experiences find themselves healed of chronic conditions, astral projection. There's a whole tradition of faith healers and Native American elders being able to heal people in all different cultures, really. Of course, angelic healings, faith healings of all kinds. What's really interesting is a lot of people who have contact with ETs become very interested in medicine or find that they themselves have healing ability.
0: This is remarkable work that you do, Preston. Remarkable work. Preston's website is linked up at coasttocoastam.com. His book is called The Healing Power of UFOs. For Dan Galante, Tom Danheiser, Sue Trikas, Lex Lonehood, Sean Latasur, Alec Fernandez, Tim Banal, Mary Berry, George Knapp, and Richard Serrett, I'm George Norrie, somewhere out there on Coast to Coast AM. We'll see you on our next edition. Until then, be safe, everyone.

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15: From ABC News, I'm Sherry Preston. Two people attacked in New York's Times Square by a woman wielding a pair of knives. Here's ABC's Matt Rivers.
16: That suspect seen waving a knife in hand, appearing to advance toward the officers. Police deploying a taser and shooting her.
17: Could have been more than that.
18: Who knows? I could have been your mother who got stabbed.
16: Police officials stressing the suspect appeared to be emotionally disturbed, insisting the incident is not terror-related.
15: One of the victims, as well as the woman with the knives, both died. Texas and Louisiana bracing for Tropical Storm Edward, set to hit later today around the Houston area. Texas Governor Greg Abbott.
19: If you don't have to be driving around, do not drive through what should be very heavy rain in around the Harris County area.
15: Some areas could get heavy rain and flooding, while others could see fire. There are worries lightning strikes could set off wildfires in drought-damaged areas. The death toll in the flooding in Nepal, now over 1,000 people. The flooding in the Grand Canyon killing two. One person is still missing. The Secretary of the Army is out.
2: Dan Driscoll resigned last night. He was the youngest Army Secretary in history. He was confirmed just 18 months ago, sworn in by his old law school friend, Vice President J.D. Vance. Sources say his exit follows growing tension with Hegseth over the firing and sidelining of senior officers. Driscoll had also become popular on Capitol Hill and had a direct line to the White House through Vance.
15: ABC's Karen Waugh. In a 5-4 ruling, the Supreme Court is allowing construction on the President's White House ballroom project to continue. ABC's Mary Bruce.
8: There are still legal battles to come, but bottom line, Trump will likely be able to finish building the ballroom, which the administration says is already 65% complete. It's the centerpiece of his White House makeover, which also includes a new helipad.
15: ABC's Mary Bruce at the White House. 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
7: A group representing county superintendents tried to change California law to reduce the state superintendent's power over local school district finances, but lawmakers have rejected the idea. There was a fight in Sacramento over automated farm equipment.
13: The California legislature is mulling over a proposal to allow automated agricultural equipment to operate alongside human workers in the state. United Farm Workers Union says using unmanned farm equipment may pose a significant risk to the workers in the field, and it may force farm farm owners to cut jobs. The union says the legislation is being rushed through at the end of the session so farmers can cut costs and are urging the proposal be put on the shelf for now. I'm Jason Campadonia.
7: A new study indicates early social media use could lead preteens to experimentation with drugs and alcohol. That's the latest. I'm Bob Montague.
14: Now, Sacramento traffic.
11: From the KFPK Traffic Center, overnight work, fix 50 on the westbound side. Reduced lanes from Mayhew Road to the Cap City Connector until 6 a.m. Hornet Drive slip-on ramp closed until 6, along with the 65th Street slip-on ramp and the 59th Street slip-on ramp. West Sacramento, westbound 50, Harbor Boulevard slip-on ramp is closed until 5. Cap City Freeway northbound, reduced lanes from the Elvis Rail Crossing to Exposition Boulevard until 5, with one lane closed on the northbound Exposition Boulevard off-ramp until 5, and southbound reduced lanes from Exposition Boulevard to the Elvis Rail Crossing until 5, along with a closure of the eastbound 50 connector ramp until 5. Traffic on the 10s every 10 minutes, mornings and afternoons, KFBK News Radio.
14: Now, Sacramento weather.
20: Through the overnight hours, clear to partly cloudy, a low 57 to 61. Tuesday, partly sunny, high 73 to 77. Wednesday, partly to mostly sunny, high 77 to 81. Thursday's high 72 to 76. I'm AccuWeather's Andy Robb on KFB.
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0: From the heartland of America and the gateway to the West, good morning, good evening, wherever you may be, across the nation, around the world. I'm George Norrie, and this is Coast to Coast AM. Later tonight, UFOs and healing. Here's what's happening. People who consume greater amounts of popular artificial sweetener could face a greater risk of heart attacks and stroke, according to a new study. Listen in. The research was presented at the ESC Cardiology Congress in Germany this week, showed that higher levels of xylitol in the blood were associated with an increased risk of major adverse cardiovascular events. Xylitol is a sugar alcohol that is commonly used as a low-calorie sweetener and sugar substitute. It is often used in higher amounts to sweeten foods, drinks, chewing gum, and dental care products. President Donald Trump has ramped up his Iran rhetoric, calling the regime a failed nation while posting AI-generated imagery suggesting that Karg Island in Iran, Iran's major oil export hub, might be targeted. Iran fired at least 8 ballistic missiles toward U.S. forces in Jordan after American strikes hit the Revolutionary Guard launch positions in Larak Island. Air defenses intercepted most of the incoming fire. And U.S. strikes on Iranian mine laying forces have pushed the Strait of Hormuz back to the center of the Iran war, with CENTCOM saying that Tehran's claim that the supertanker hit 2 mines is not true. With more on today's activities, Tom Danheiser. Tommy?
1: Well, U.S. President Donald Trump told Fox News on Monday that the U.S. would hit Iran hard in retaliation for the Islamic Republic targeting U.S. forces unsuccessfully in Jordan and the United Arab Emirates. Iran's Revolutionary Guard Corps said it targeted U.S. military bases in the 2 Middle Eastern nations in response to the first American strikes on Iran in weeks. U.S. Central Command announced an attack Sunday on what it said were Iranian rocket launchers on Larak Island in the Strait of Hormuz. The flare-up of fighting in the 6-month war comes after the Trump administration announced a shift in strategy last week to economic warfare, heaping pressure on Iran with new sanctions in an attempt to break the stalemate in the conflict. As the country struggles to maintain its economy amid harsher U.S. sanctions, Tehran believes it can wait until the elections in hopes there are changes. And oil prices climbed as renewed U.S.-Iran attacks rattled markets, while the opening bell drop underscored fears that conflict could worsen inflation and keep interest rates elevated. George?
0: Thank you, Thomas. 2 deaths have been confirmed after parts of the Grand Canyon National Park were hit by major flash floods over the weekend. But most of the people who are believed to be missing have now been accounted for, according to authorities. The number of people killed following last week's flash floods in Nepal and China border stands at 955 people, according to Chinese authorities. Some 4,471 people remain unaccounted for in both countries. My gosh. Around the country, in both rural and urban areas, communities and politicians have been increasingly concerned about issues with the public camera system that has been widely deployed. Now the company that makes the system is admitting that there are problems. Let's check in with our expert, Lauren Weinstein, to explain what's going on. People are vandalizing these cameras, too. They're all upset, Lauren.
2: Yeah, and the company we're talking about is, of course, Flock. There are reportedly something around 120,000 or more of their AI cameras around the U.S. in more than 6,000 communities that contract with Flock to install those cameras. They collect vehicle license plate data from cars that pass them and feed those into a massive license number database of which cars are driving where at any given time. This isn't just cars wanted for some purpose. It's all cars the camera can see. The official purpose for this is to help authorities solve crimes and locate criminals and other related purposes, and it has indeed sometimes been useful for these applications. The number of these warrantless surveillance cameras has increased dramatically, and their data typically retained for considerable periods. In many areas, this system could often be used to track pretty much anyone who drives everywhere they go, effectively pretty much 100% of the time, even though they're not involved in any criminal activity whatsoever. Concerns

0: regarding which agencies and which locations have access to the data of any given community have been growing rapidly because communities usually have their own rules about this data. Current national polling says Americans oppose these cameras 46% to 38%, a reversal from just last year. In both rural and urban areas, some of these cameras have been physically attacked. So Flock cameras have been blocked by people spraying goo over the lenses. They've been shot at. The poles they're mounted on have been cut down. Police have even started installing decoy 3D printed fake Flock cameras. Some politicians have been faced with angry residents at public meetings demanding that the cameras be removed. And this situation only got more intense as it has been revealed that there have been many cases of authorities with access to the system using it for completely unauthorized and often purely and very creepy personal purposes. And there almost certainly are far more such cases that haven't been made public to date. This is situations like someone using the system to illicitly track everywhere their ex-girlfriend goes, or watch in detail the movements of a person who happened to trigger their amorous desires. This is seriously invasive, creepy, and deeply disturbing, and when anything like this is exposed, many people are going to be understandably outraged. So there have been an increasing number of cities and other communities that are canceling or not renewing their contracts with Flock and ordering the cameras immediately covered and or removed because they feel that the risks and problems aren't worth it anymore. In fact, just today, there's word that they're apparently being removed in Knox County, Tennessee, and from state highways in Florida. The CEO of Flock, who has been roundly criticized for some of his past statements viewed as dismissing privacy concerns, recently publicly acknowledged that Flock backlash has become a real problem and announced some changes to authentication access controls and default data retention and such. But with politicians at both parties now calling for investigations at the Flock, and so many people concerned about it around the country, again, in both urban and rural areas, it's hard to see how relatively minor changes like these are going to take off much pressure when it's now widely felt that in significant respects, Flock has been allowed to become another example of unacceptable levels of technology intrusion into our lives.
1: What a great story. Thanks, Lauren. Apple CEO Tim Cook is stepping down from his role at the helm of one of the world's largest tech companies after a 15-year tenure that saw Apple become the first publicly traded U.S. company with a $1 trillion market cap and other notable milestones. Dwayne Davis has been found guilty of first-degree murder in the death of rapper Tupac Shakur, which has remained unsolved for nearly three decades. Davis is accused of plotting the 1996 killing near the Las Vegas Strip and is the only person ever charged in that murder. Lionel Richie is hospitalized in an intensive care unit here in St. Louis after performing in the city over the weekend. Lionel checked himself into a local hospital after his performance at the Muni in Forest Park to run some tests. It was very hot out, close to 100 degrees. They say he could have dehydration. We'll check in on that. Here's Seth Shostak from the SETI Institute with his weekly report on what's going on in the skies. Hi, Seth.
2: Hey, George. Well, this is not so much what's going on, but maybe what is, you know, the tyranny of distance. We look at the night sky and we can somehow, you know, picture ourselves as a small planet in an immense universe. But that's easily said. We don't really think about it much. Many listeners may have made models of the solar system in grade school, you know, with a basketball as the sun and a small seed as the earth. The idea was not simply to learn the names and orders of the planets, but also their relative sizes. But a more impressive model was one I saw in Holland when I lived there, with, again, a basketball-sized sun, other planets around that, and Pluto, which was the size of a pencil dot, a not insignificant hike away. But the big takeaway of these models for me was not the size of the planets, or even the size of their orbits, but the fact that the solar system is mostly empty. This is even more impressive if you now make a scale model of not just the solar system, but of our galactic backyard. If the sun is the size of a basketball, the nearest other star is another basketball 2 billion miles away, just short of the distance between Earth and planet Neptune. Now, this is probably something you've already confronted, maybe years ago, and the takeaway is simple. There's just a lot of space in space. The distances are unimaginably vast, but that has implications. The first and most obvious is that space travel is hard, really hard, especially if you hope to meet some aliens by rocketing to another star system. You know, you either need a really, really fast rocket or live as long as Methuselah, actually longer than Methuselah. So consider for a moment that space is big for the aliens, too. And that's something to think about when someone tells you that they believe extraterrestrials are visiting us. If so, the aliens probably have very long and very white beards, assuming that aliens have any facial hair at all. And I think I'll end on that hairy note, George.
1: I love that, Seth. Talk to you next week. 29 years ago today, Princess Diana died in a horrible car crash. What really happened? In a moment, Sarah Whalen joins us with her work, Royal Vengeance, The Assassination of Princess Diana, and The Ancient Royal Cult of Human Sacrifice. She's next on Coast to Coast AM. 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

0: And welcome back to Coast. George Norrie with you. Sarah Whalen with us, an investigative historian, journalist, attorney, and author of numerous articles on the British royal family, international law, and foreign policy. She has a bachelor's degree in anthropology, travels all over the planet for her research, grew up seeing Christianity, Judaism, voodoo being practiced in different parts of New Orleans, and as a teenager was the queen of the Mardi Gras carnival crew in New Orleans. Her latest book is called Royal Vengeance. Sarah, welcome back to the program. How are you?
1: I'm well. Thank you very much for having me.
0: It's hard to believe 29 years ago, Princess Di died in that crash. 29 years ago. Where did the time go?
1: It's a lifetime. And, you know, I think she just resonates even today more than ever. People still identify strongly with her. And she was a powerful force, almost a supernatural force. Didn't start out that way, but I think that, you know, she really, if anyone was an avatar on Earth, it was her. In the book, I call her the goddess because she has so much affinity for a supernatural presence. And, you know, that was a great strength of hers. She didn't develop it overnight, but, you know, and I think that's part of the reason that she was killed.
0: She was 36 years old when she died. Let's go back to her childhood, first of all. When she met Prince Charles.
1: Right.
0: She was like 16 years old, wasn't she?
1: Well, Charles was dating her sister, Sarah, who is a couple of years older and very worldly kind of person. And I think the family, the Spencer family, was trying very hard to engineer a match between, they were landed aristocracy. Her father was an earl. And they were trying to get back into the royal orbit. Her parents, Diana's parents, had been divorced. And traditionally, divorced people were not allowed at court. A divorced person, until quite recently, until the Queen's own children started getting divorced, it used to be the a monarch could not be in the presence of a divorced person because of their status as, you know, head of the Church of England, which had been a status created by Henry VIII. So that he could separate from his wife, get a divorce, and marry Anne Boleyn. He'd originally been married to Catherine of Aragon. And it became apparent that, you know, she only had one daughter, who was later crowned Queen Mary, and but no sons. Her sons were stillborn or died shortly after. And so, you know, Henry was in a panic. Anne Boleyn was very fetching. And she promised that, you know, she would be fertile and they would have lots of children and lots of sons. And, of course, it didn't turn out that way. But Henry VIII engineered the separation from the Roman Catholic Church. But still, divorce was a very touchy area because not even the Church of England allowed it. I mean, Henry VIII was a real exception, his own exception. Right. But Queen Elizabeth could not be in the presence of a divorced person early in her life. And neither could her parents. Those people were pushed out of court. And Princess Diana's parents had a very sensational divorce. And so this was a way of restoring the Spencers. They worked very hard at being restored to court. And of course, they achieved that with Diana's marriage.
0: At what point did Prince Charles start dating her?
1: He probably started dating. It's just hard, difficult to say, but, you know, the lore that is around the story is that they met at a shoot, which was at Althorp, which was Diana's family's home. And Sarah, at the time, who was dating the prince, had invited him to this shoot. And, of course, he met other members of the family and the family's friends. It's usually a crowd of people who come for these shooting weekends, you know, where they line up the birds, they have pheasants, they have beaters, they go in the bushes. And and the grouse or whatever fly out and people, you know, fire their guns. It's all very orchestrated. It's not exactly like hunting in the United States. It's a very social, rigid kind of experience, but they met supposedly in a plowed field, you know, where people had for the shoot had gathered. So they met there and she was about 16 years old.
0: I remember the pomp and circumstance for their marriage. It was on worldwide television. Was the Queen happy with the relationship?
1: I think the Queen was just glad that Charles had decided to marry. You know, he dithered a lot. And for Princess Diana, I mean, two things had happened. One was that Lord Mountbatten, who was his great uncle, had been killed by the IRA. And that was a blow to Charles. He was a surrogate father figure. Charles called him his honorary grandfather. And they were quite close. And Mountbatten had been engineering a lot of Charles's life. And Mountbatten wanted Charles to marry his niece, his granddaughter, Amanda Knatchbull. And Charles was not averse to that idea at all. But apparently Amanda was also very young, 17. And I want to point out, you know, that these marriages to girls we would consider teenagers, this is not unusual among the aristocracy. Diana's own parents, they had a similar age gap, I think 12 years. Johnny Spencer was older than his wife. And she was also a teenager when they married. I think she was 19 when they married. So this is not at all an unusual thing that the aristocracy does. At least they didn't used to delay marriage.
0: And she was accepted pretty quickly, wasn't she?
1: Yes. I think, you know, like I said, they were just happy that Charles had decided to marry somebody. And they wanted to have some heirs. I think that Mountbatten's assassination by the IRA had really shocked them. They did not think that they were able to be touched like that and killed. So Princess Anne she had married and had a son, but there weren't any other heirs. The Queen's other two children were very young at the time, Prince Andrew and Prince Edward. They hadn't married. They were just, you know, teenagers themselves. So the pressure was on Charles, and he had made a remark. He said he thought 30 would be a good age to marry. And then 30 came, and he wasn't married. And so, you know, the press started wondering, you know, who he might marry, and the speculation became very rife. He had dated a woman who actually was beautiful, just like, and it was not Camilla. I mean, he had dated Camilla very early on, but she ended up marrying Andrew Parker Bowles, who'd actually dated Princess Anne before she married her husband. It's a very incestuous, very interrelated system. And, you know, there's a blending of aristocracy, nobility, and royalty. And I think the reaching to non-royals like Diana, you know, that this was most of the princesses who Charles might, you know, be able to marry were Roman Catholic. And since it's Church of England and they're not Roman Catholic, they couldn't have that. And, you know, so it was always a problem for him. But he had dated a woman named Anna Wallace, who the press called Whiplash Wallace. She had a fiery temper. She was very beautiful, very blonde. She was older than Diana, more mature. And everybody thought she might be the one. But apparently she didn't like the way Charles treated her.
0: And Sarah, when we come back, let's talk about that fateful day on August 31st, 1997. What happened when she got into that car, and then we'll talk about your work, Royal Vengeance.
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1: A Honduran national living in L.A. arrested for illegally registering to vote. A U.S. attorney says he filed a fraudulent voter registration claiming to be a U.S. citizen. There's no evidence that he voted in any elections. L.A. County taking State Farm to court.
2: We need to step up and make sure that we are protecting consumers, that the residents of Los Angeles County know their county government has their back. And we're not going to stop fighting until they get every single cent that they deserve. The survivors of the Eaton and Palisades fires have been devastated in so many different ways. And they have had to fight unnecessarily to get the services that they deserve based on the premiums that they've been paying for years.
1: Prosecutors claim several suspected MS-13 gang members used the L.A. area mountains as their killing grounds. Five gang members accused of killing four people in remote areas. That's the latest. I'm Bob Montague.
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3: From the KFBK Traffic Center, overnight work, north and southbound Highway 160, Del Paso Boulevard, reduced lanes, and on the northbound side, the Del Paso Boulevard off-ramp partially closed, while on the southbound side, the on-ramp is partially closed, all work until 5 a.m. Highway 99, northbound connector ramp to eastbound 50 is closed until 4.

0: Hey, partly to mostly sunny, high 77 to 81, Thursday's high 72 to 76. I'm AccuWeather's Andy Robb on KFBK.
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1: We'll take your calls next hour with Sarah Whalen as we talk about the life of Princess Diana. Her work, of course, is Royal Vengeance, the assassination of Princess Diana, and the ancient royal cult of human sacrifice. We'll get into that in a moment on Coast to Coast. 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
2: 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In the search in either of those, just put in Coast to Coast AM. All the shows will pop right up. It's a lot of free listening, so please enjoy.
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4: 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Everyone is talking about GLP-1, but they're missing the point. They don't talk about GLP-1, GLP-2, and GIP.

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0: And welcome back, George Norrie, along with Sarah Whalen, as we talk about the life of Princess Diana. Sarah, take us back to that fateful day on August 31st, 1997. Where was she? What happened?
1: Well, she was in Paris. She was with her lover, Dodi Fayed, a very handsome man who was the son of Mohammed Al-Fayed, who was a billionaire who owned Harrods. And he also owned the Ritz Hotel in Paris. And, he was a very charismatic person. Not everybody liked him. The British establishment had never accepted him. But, Dodi lived in California and, Paris. He was also on the board at Harrods. He's a handsome man and very nice, very generous. Everyone I've spoken to has said nothing but good things. And, he gets a lot of criticism. He's a rich playboy. People say, oh, she would never have married him. But I think they were absolutely going to get married. And I think he had bought her an engagement ring.
0: And he was Egyptian, wasn't he?
1: Yes, they're both Egyptian. And Dodi's mother was Saudi, actually. She was the sister of Adnan Khashoggi, who was the big arms dealer.
0: Mm-hmm.
1: And so they were millionaires. They were the wealthy people in their own right. And Mohammed Al-Fayed had married into that family circle, although they did divorce. And Mohammed remarried, she's from Finland, model, a very beautiful woman. And he had several children with her, had a family life. Everyone I've spoken to, about Mohammed Al-Fayed, who worked with him and knew him well, he was a tough guy, very strong personality, but also extremely generous. And he could be hilariously funny. And he had surrounded himself, with bodyguards, the cream of the cream kind of bodyguards. And he offered Princess Diana a vacation to his house at Saint-Tropez. He also had purchased a magnificent yacht, the Jonical. And he used his money very generously so that she could have a holiday with her children. And she was there with her two sons, swimming every day at the beach and jumping off the yacht into the water and having a great time. And she met Dodi, and it was a little bit of a scandal because Dodi had a fiance at the time. But I don't think there's any doubt that Diana and Dodi instantly hit it off. And she very likely was going to marry him. I think she had accepted the engagement ring. I think at that point, she didn't have many other options. There were not a lot of men at her level, financially or socially, who could compete with Dodi.
0: Right.
1: And so I think that was going to be a real thing. They were going to get married. And they had made some cruises after this holiday, and they were cruising the Mediterranean, and she stopped in Paris on the way home. And that's when he picked up the engagement ring. They were on their way to his apartment. The butler has stated, and he testified at the inquest, at the third inquest, that, he had champagne on ice. The ring was there. And they were going to, have some champagne, and Dodi was going to propose. And none of this was a surprise to Diana because she had picked out the ring. The whole thing, she picked it out when they were in, Monte Carlo, and walking around Monaco, there was a jewelry shop. So she knew the ring was coming. And I think she told her friends, she didn't want to tip anybody off. So she told friends, that she wasn't interested in Dodi and he was buying her too many presents. But I think the plan was real, and she was going to marry Dodi and move to California, where Dodi was based. But she could have lived anywhere. I mean, they were fabulously wealthy people. So that was, and they were in Paris on that night.
0: All right, tell us about the car situation.
1: Well, you know, the Mercedes, much has been written about the Mercedes. And, you know, anyone who's interested, you can, there were three inquests done into the deaths. And over time, you will learn more about the Mercedes, which was really a fatal car. I mean, I think this was an orchestrated crash. And I don't think the driver had any idea that there was, the driver did work. Henri Paul, if he was French, he was a security officer at the Ritz Hotel, and he was also an occasional chauffeur. And it became pretty clear from the inquests. When he died, he had a great deal of cash on him. He had several thousand dollars. And for somebody who made really a pittance, you know, as a regular employee at the Ritz, he had hundreds of thousands of dollars in his bank account. He had very expensive hobbies. He was a private pilot. He would rent planes and go flying. It was, he lived in a manner that indicated he had another source of money coming in. And most people think he was working for various intelligence agencies to spy on important people who were staying at the Ritz Hotel in Paris and to report back. And people suspect that he may have been told by an intelligence, someone he thought was just, you know, an intelligence group or maybe even a paparazzi group, to get in this Mercedes and drive in a manner that was irregular. Ordinarily, if you were going to go to Doty's apartment, Doty lived right behind the Arc de Triomphe. And from the Ritz Hotel, you would take the Champs-Élysées. I mean, that's the fastest street. It has several red lights. You may not want to stop for the paparazzi, but a straight shot down the Champs-Élysées to Doty's apartment would have been the safest way to go.
0: They were in a tunnel, weren't they?
1: Well, they had to get to the tunnel. Ordinarily, they wouldn't go through the tunnel to get to the Champs-Élysées. You would take what they call a slip road, and you would go to the right, and that exit would take you right down the Champs, which is a big avenue in Paris. And the Arc de Triomphe is at the, you know, the far end of it. And Doty's apartment was right there. Instead, witnesses say that exit was blocked, along with a second exit that they could have taken. So perhaps to go through, and we don't know exactly, you know, what was in their minds. There's no evidence that anyone has been shown. There are no recordings of what people were saying in the Mercedes at the time. But people suspect that if the exits were blocked, Henri Paul didn't have a choice. He had to go through the tunnel. But it wasn't that big a deal because you come out, tunnel's not that long. You come out on the other side and you could then take a right turn, go down a road that follows the Seine, and you could cross back over to get to the Arc de Triomphe just simply by taking another bridge. And that would bring you back into the area of the Champs and the Arc de Triomphe. But they never made it to that road. I mean, they went into the tunnel. They hit the third pillar first, tried to correct, but they were pushed into the 13th pillar. And that was the fatal pillar. And then they smacked into the right side wall. And Henri Paul was killed, literally the engine, you know, went into him. And so on the left side, Henri Paul was killed. His aorta was severed. His spine was broken in several places. Doty was sitting behind Henri Paul, and he took the same kind of impact. His aorta was severed, and he had, you know, spinal injuries that were fatal. They were not survivable. But on the right side of the car, the bodyguard, Trevor Rees-Jones, went through the window, and his face was impaled on the window. I don't mean to minimize his injuries, but they were not fatal. They were just pretty horrible. Diana was sitting right behind Trevor Rees-Jones. The velocity from the impact had physically turned her body around in the seat so that she was actually sort of in the middle well of the Mercedes, and her back was to the front of the car. So she was facing the rear of the car. And she'd literally just been spun around in the seat. And of course, that meant she was not wearing a seatbelt, and neither was Doty, and neither was Henri Paul. Although I think certainly a belt would have saved Diana. I'm not certain if a belt would have saved Doty or Henri Paul, because that's a velocity thing. But, like I said, when, supposedly out of the blue, an emergency physician showed up in a car. He said, "Oh, I'm just going to a party. I have my friend in the car." We saw this. He went to the car. He put an oxygen mask on Diana, but he really didn't, and he didn't render her any kind of aid. And a lot of people said they didn't believe she was injured. She looked okay. She had a little blood coming from her nose, a little bit from her ear. But when you have a catastrophic accident like that, where two people on the left are fatally injured, it's a pretty good guess that people on the right have similar internal injuries, and they would have to be taken to the hospital immediately. What she had

0: was a tear, not in her aorta, but in a pulmonary vein. That was a very slow bleed. She could have survived this accident. The vein needed to be stitched. Instead, they not only don't stitch the vein, they claim she has a head injury, and they took 1 hour and 45 minutes to get her to the hospital. It's an obscenely long amount of time. And a lot of excuses were made. They were like, oh, in France, we do things differently. Our ambulances are, they're like little surgical units, except you can't do surgery in an ambulance. You can't do the kind of internal surgery repair that Princess Diana needed to survive. They took a long time to get her out of the car in the first place. They considered Trevor Rees-Jones to be, the more injured person. It's unbelievably stupid. And you just wonder. I mean, I don't wonder. I really do believe that she was deliberately allowed to bleed to death in the ambulance, which is what happened. All the blood went into her chest. And by the time they got her to the hospital, her blood was not circulating anymore. And they made sure. At one point, they stopped the ambulance. There were some reporters following it on a motorbike. The ambulance was going so slowly, they had to get off their motorbike and walk the motorbike behind the ambulance. And then, when they were very close to the hospital, just literally across the street, there's a botanical garden called Jardin des Plantes, and the hospital was across the boulevard on the other side. And the whole hospital had come out into the driveway to figure out why is the ambulance not moving. They had stopped at Jardin des Plantes. The reporters saw the doctor get out from the front seat, go into the back, and then the ambulance starts rocking back and forth, back and forth, back and forth. Like, what is going on? Later, the doctor, Jean, I think his last name is Martino. I want to say Jean-Claude Martino. He said, oh, I had to do something. I had to do a very delicate procedure. Her blood pressure had dropped. If she had gotten to the hospital, even within what they call the golden hour, she would have had a better than 50% chance of living. And I've talked with several surgeons who told me this. The golden hour is key. And the thing is, they passed up two other hospitals that were closer to get to the hospital where they finally brought her, which was not equipped for this kind of surgery. They kept saying they brought in a neurologist. In the end, they realized what had happened, and they did immediate surgery and did everything in their power to stimulate the heart and revive her, but her blood would not circulate, and that is why she died.
1: Was she conscious at the hospital?
0: No, but I believe that she was conscious in the car. Witnesses say she was talking. And I find it really interesting that as soon as she was talking, the emergency doctor who just showed up in his car and said, oh, I'm just driving by here. As soon as she was talking to people, they put a mask on her. And then if you go through the transcripts, you'll see that the other doctors who come along, basically, they do everything wrong. I mean, I don't want to take the whole time to talk about every single thing they did. It's in the book. They did everything wrong, completely the opposite of what they should have done. It seems almost deliberate. And all they're talking about is a supposed head injury, when in fact, she has a giant wound in her chest and she's bleeding to death internally. And they 1 hour and 45 minutes, that's almost murder. I do think it was murder, and I think it was deliberate.
1: When we come back, we'll find out, Sarah, why you believe it was deliberate, and we'll take phone calls with you as well, right here on Coast to Coast AM.
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14: From ABC News, I'm Sherry Preston. Deadly stabbing in the heart of New York City. Two people sliced by a knife-wielding woman. One of them was killed, the other hospitalized. As for the woman, she was shot and killed by police. These bystanders watched it happen.
15: It is very sad.
16: Yes, it could have been a kid. Like, you know, it could have been a kid who got stabbed. So they did, the police did the right thing today. Like, you had
17: clearly, it was a trained officer.
14: Police say the suspect appeared to be mentally disturbed. They described the stabbings as random and unprovoked. A conviction in Las Vegas 30 years after the murder of Tupac Shakur.
18: A jury finding Dwayne Keefe D. Davis guilty, even though he did not pull the trigger.
19: Guilty of first-degree murder with use of a deadly weapon.
18: Prosecutors argued Davis ordered the hit on Shakur and provided the gun, saying he was working security for Sean Diddy Combs' Bad Boy Records and was angry about his nephew being roughed up by a group including Shakur and record executive Suge Knight, Davis maintaining his innocence.
14: ABC's Lana Moise. Rescue teams with search dogs continue combing through mud, rocks, and debris in Nepal and China, looking for thousands still missing after catastrophic flooding across the Himalayas. Death toll now more than 1,000 people, with nearly 4,000 still missing. Officials in Arizona confirming at least one person is still unaccounted for following the Grand Canyon floods. Two people were killed. The Supreme Court rules construction on the White House ballroom can continue.
20: The justices did not rule on whether the project is legal, only that the preservation group that sued to stop it has no standing to sue. So the bottom line, this all but guarantees the ballroom will be substantially completed before any final judgments, even though Chief Justice John Roberts himself acknowledged the project is likely unlawful.
14: ABC's Karen Waugh, big resignation at the Pentagon. Army Secretary Dan Driscoll stepping down. Tensions with Defense Secretary Pete Hegseth have been widely reported. He had served on the job for 18 months. 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
21: California lawmakers approved the California Indian Freedom Act. It will give Native American tribes more say over what gets built on state land and protect their access to sacred sites and ceremonies. Napa Valley wine growers are facing some troubled times.
22: About half of California wineries aren't making a profit, and the industry lost over $1 billion last year. That's according to Silicon Valley Bank's 2026 wine industry report. Sales and tasting room visits are down, and fewer people, especially younger ones, are drinking wine. On top of industry-wide challenges, many farmers in Northern California say they're facing financial trouble because of new state rules about groundwater use. I'm Dina Kodiak.
11: California schools this year adjusting to a Supreme Court ruling that permits parents to withdraw their children from lessons that clash with their religious beliefs. That's the latest. I'm Bob Montague.
12: Now, Sacramento traffic.
13: From the KFPK Traffic Center, fixed 50 work overnight on the eastbound side. Reduced lanes from the Yolo County line to the Cap City Connector until 5 and the connector to Mayhew Road until 6. Connector ramp closure eastbound 50 to northbound Cap City Freeway until 5, as well as the southbound 99 connector. Closed until 6, 15th Street slip off ramp, 16th Street slip on ramp, 26th Street slip on ramp, the 59th Street slip off ramp, 65th Street slip on ramp, and the Howe Avenue slip off ramp. Reduced lanes Folsom Boulevard to Bradshaw Road until 6, and reduce lanes between Folsom Boulevard and Sunrise until 5. Traffic on the 10s every 10 minutes, mornings and afternoons. 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
12: Now, Sacramento weather.
15: Through the overnight hours, clear to partly cloudy, a low 57 to 61. Tuesday, partly sunny, high 73 to 77. Wednesday, partly to mostly sunny, high 77 to 81. Thursday's high 72 to 76. I'm AccuWeather's Andy Robb on KFB.
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0: And welcome back, George Norrie, along with Sarah Whalen. Sarah, before we get into some of these thoughts, where do we get your book, Royal Vengeance?
1: You can order it from Trine Day, T-R-I-N-E-D-A-Y. That's my publisher.
0: All right, great. Now let's get into your theory on why you think she was killed.
1: Well, I think that there is I call it the inner secret circle. I think the monarchy, the British monarchy, has always had this from the earliest times. There's always been a circle of very trusted people around the figure of the king, a few times the queen. I mean, you don't usually have queens in England, but you do have kings being the actual monarch. And you can call them advisors, but this is a group. You know, there are lots of circles around royal figures. In England, you have the Privy Council, which is a very old institution of nobles and just, you know, very informed people who are basically advisors to the king. And then you have the honor groups. You have like the Order of the Garter. You have different orders, Order of the Thistle. You have clergy. These people have always been extremely individualistically close to the monarch, whoever they are. And they do dark deeds for the monarch occasionally. I mean, many people believe that Becket, who was the Archbishop of Canterbury, was murdered by the king, named Henry at the time, and they believe it was done in a ritual manner. And you know, this was a popular. There was a book written, "The Divine King in England," by a woman named Margaret Murray, and she was a sort of a self-taught anthropologist, a very interesting woman, at a time when women did not ordinarily have careers. She did her work in Egypt, and she was an archaeologist. But, you know, she didn't have a PhD or anything. But she did end up teaching at Oxford, and she was quite a character. And when World War I came, she couldn't go to Egypt anymore. So she started poking around the English countryside, and she came up with theories about witchcraft and the history of the witch trials in mm-hmm. England. And her books were really popular at the time. And she had a theory that there had always been a divine king, and that this was a worldwide thing, and that at the end of a cycle, the king could either be sacrificed for fertility purposes, or a substitute could be found for him. And she traced this actually for hundreds of years. And needless to say, the royals were pretty upset with her book, and a lot was done to discredit it. And, you know, she's, even today, scholars will say, oh, you know, Margaret Murray was so extreme. But I found a lot of truth in what Margaret Murray wrote. And I started going back and looking at the history and mostly the behavior of the monarchs and people around the monarchs. And, you know, things like, for instance, the execution of Anne Boleyn and the four men, including her brother, who were supposedly her lovers, you know, serious scholars today will tell you it's not really clear why Anne Boleyn was killed, why she was executed. And she herself, she went very willingly. And this was something that Margaret Murray noted, that these people were willing to sacrifice themselves for the king. And the pattern is very repetitive. And of course, you know, now in modern age, people may not be so willing. But I do hypothesize that there is a group around the monarchs, around Elizabeth, you know, the last queen of England, and it's mm-hmm. around Charles today. They protect them. They try to keep them, you know, out of trouble. But at the same time, someone like Diana, she had to go. I'm sure that that decision was made. And when they did it in a very ritual manner. which is
0: well, often, why did she have to go? What did she do wrong?
1: What did she do wrong? Well, I think she could have survived. I think the Panorama, she gave an interview to the BBC with the Panorama. Previous to that, she had written a book. She wrote it with the aid of another writer named Andrew Morton. And, she tried to pass it off as, Morton was a renegade writer.

0: She'd had nothing to do with the book, and her friends had felt sorry for her, so they collaborated. But after her death, Morton revealed that, in fact, she had made numerous tape recordings at Kensington Palace, passed these on to him through an intermediary. And, so the book was entirely written in her voice. I think it's as close to an autobiography as you will come, but I don't think it's an honest autobiography. I think that Princess Diana did something, that was very upsetting to the royals, but they were going to live with it because of the lack of divorce. Charles really did believe that he could not get divorced and be head of the Church of England.
1: Well,
0: And if he,
1: did she divorce Charles or did he divorce
0: yeah.
1: her?
0: She did not want a divorce, and she said that on Panorama. No, Charles wanted the divorce. I mean, things went too far, but I think the reason that the marriage failed is not widely known, but two people have spoken about it. One is James Hewitt and a publicist named Clifford, Max Clifford. He died several years ago. And, but he was a publicist, and he said that James Hewitt had come to him and said that he'd had an affair with Princess Diana, but not starting after the birth of Prince Harry. It started in 1981, shortly after she married Charles. The first child is considered to be Charles's natural child. That's Prince William, who's the heir apparent. But Prince Harry, his paternity has always been suspect, and I think that was she tried to sort of she made a mistake, I think, in Panorama when she said that she'd always loved Hewitt, that she loved him, she adored him, she was very let down by him because he wrote a book, or he authorized someone to write a book. And in fact, thereafter, he wrote two books by himself. But the official story was always that they had met after Prince Harry was born. And according to Max Clifford, that's not true. And Max Clifford, the publicist, bragged to his autobiographer, well, to his biographer. He had a co-writer on his autobiography. And he bragged that in 1981, James Hewitt was in fact having a full-blown affair with Princess Diana. And
1: Could that explain why Harry doesn't get along so well with Charles?
0: yeah, I think it does. I think it absolutely explains that. And Harry tries to push it aside in his own autobiography, where he claims, people were making these scurrilous rumors up, and he confronted his father, and his father was very jovial about it and laughed and said, who knows who your father is? There's a guy in Broadmoor, which is a mental, it's a prison, it's a mental institution in England, and every once in a while a royal person would go visit, to make one of these official visits. And he said there was the man in Broadmoor who claims he's the Prince of Wales. So who knows? Who knows? Maybe your father's in Broadmoor. That joke is in the book. And of course, Harry didn't take kindly to the joke. But I think at the time, when Diana became pregnant, there was a real question, because obviously the marriage had broken down. And part of it was, Diana was, she was very young, and she may have had, a personality disorder. She was cutting herself. She had bulimia. She claims all this started over Camilla, but I've talked with psychiatrists and doctors and people who knew them. And they say it's very likely Diana's problems began in childhood. And bulimia is usually a family disease. It usually starts. And of course, her sister, Sarah, who dated Prince Charles, was anorexic and in fact had to be hospitalized for it. Almost died, apparently. So
1: Well, why
0: this.
1: did they need to get rid of her, though? Well, I don't understand what she was doing that was
0: Two
1: creating so
0: things.
1: much furor.
0: Two things. In the Panorama interview, I think the most serious thing she said was that Charles was unfit. for the throne. And apparently, even now, other reporters who knew her are coming forward, and they have said that her plan was not, you know, initially they thought, well, her plan is for William to, in other words, Charles would run off to Italy with his lady. That's what Diana called Camilla Parker Bowles, Charles's lady. And they would live in Tuscany or something. And that would leave Diana to carry on the Wales's name and coach Prince William to become king. And she would share a regency with Prince Andrew. And there have been a lot of witnesses who say, yes, she was talking about that. But even more alarming is that she started contacting powerful people, politicians, Max Hastings, who was the editor-in-chief of the London Times. And she apparently wanted William to step aside. Her theory was William didn't have the personality to be king, that he was more quiet. He was, you know, he didn't want it. He's more like his dad. He was reluctant. But Prince Harry, she used to call him Good King Harry. And that's in several books. Her bodyguard noted it. And he wrote a book, you know, it's a tidbit, but I think it says something. Her plan was to put Prince Harry on the throne because he had a better personality. And as she often said, Harry is more like me. And at the time, Harry was popular. But I think that this really alarmed the royal family and what I would call the inner secret circle.
1: And he just moved back to London, didn't he?
0: Yes, he did. And you know, no one's exactly sure why, but he, of course, he was a child at the time, not to blame for this, but his paternity seems to be very much in doubt. Even James Hewitt, you know, who's officially, he's always gone with the official line that he is not Harry's father, but he went on a television show and he was hypnotized by the president of the hypnotists in England. It's not a group of nuts. It's, you know, they use it for psychiatry and a lot of things. And he was asked under hypnosis if he was Harry's father. And apparently he answered in the affirmative. And so I think they were keeping this big secret. And, you know, of course, Charles was stuck in the marriage, knew he couldn't divorce. He had to acknowledge the child as his own, which, you know, was, that's not the first time anyone in the royal family has done that. But I think for Diana, with her personality and always wanting to appear so perfect, it was an issue that this was known even to insiders, or at least suspected. And so she created a narrative that, you know, Camilla was always the evil person, the entity always lurking around. You know, Charles had a friend and at sometimes they had sex, but I think Charles was serious about his marriage in the beginning. I think he was very romantically drawn to Diana, but having the child was probably pretty horrifying to him, and then being stuck and, you know, having to have a stiff upper lip. It was just, I think Charles could have hung on no matter what, but Diana suddenly got this agenda to completely discredit him and then take over the crown herself. And one of the most interesting things that I've looked at is that people who were close to Diana, who would be in a position to know these things, and in fact hinted that they knew these things. One of them is the mother of Sarah Ferguson. They meet some pretty grisly deaths. And one of the commonalities, you know, witnesses in the Alma Tunnel at Diana's car crash said there was a blinding flash. And most people think that the driver, Henri Paul, was blinded by a military strobe light. And that was probably either from the Fiat Uno that witnessed. We know the Fiat Uno was in the tunnel, and that was what sort of pushed the Mercedes into the pillar and dawdled, slowed the Mercedes down, made it impossible for the Mercedes to maneuver correctly.
1: And the story was they were trying to get away from chasing paparazzi, right?
0: There were no paparazzi. There were none. They had left the Ritz from the rear entrance. There was nobody tailing them. The paparazzi caught up, but it took several minutes. They were not there. Would the witnesses say that there were two motorcycles were blocking the two exits? We know that. So they couldn't take the exits. And then when the Mercedes came into the tunnel, the white Fiat Uno was going very slowly. The Mercedes was going very fast, had to put on brakes. We know that the Mercedes hit the rear of the Fiat because the taillight broke. And we know that the white Fiat Uno then came alongside the right side of the Mercedes where Diana and the bodyguard were seated and made a big, long white scrape. It also took off the rear view mirror of the Mercedes on the right side. So these are just facts. The white Fiat Uno was in the tunnel and had contact and probably pushed the Mercedes into the third pillar. And then if the driver tried to correct, motorcycle came around and the pinion driver, the passenger on the motorbike, had a flash and blinded the driver and caused the crash.
1: So Henri Paul was not part of the assassination, was he?
0: No. He may have been paid by intelligence services to, you know, take the Alma Tunnel. But I don't think he had any idea that that was going to happen. He wouldn't drive to his own death. I mean, you know, and he didn't seem to be that kind of person.
1: He wasn't suicidal. We're going to take a short break, Sarah, and come back in a moment and take phone calls with you as they're lining up right here on Coast to Coast AM.
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1: Police investigating after thieves burglarized a grocery store during another street takeover in South L.A. At least 20 people broke into a store. Employees fled to the second floor for safety. 17-year-old girl facing murder charges more than 3 months after the mosque shooting in San Diego.
2: The girl's been charged as an adult. Three counts of murder and a count of conspiracy. Forsyth County District Attorney Jim O'Neill says she recorded the live stream of the attack at the Islamic Center of San Diego May 18th, then shared it, along with the manifesto of the two teenage shooters who eventually killed themselves.
3: A person may be guilty of a crime, although he or she personally does not do any of the acts necessary to constitute the crime.
2: I'm Jack Cronin.
1: A Southern California man who has a history of arrests for sniffing women's rear ends in public has been arrested again. That's the latest. I'm Bob Montague.
0: Now, Sacramento traffic.
4: From the KFBK Traffic Center, overnight work, fixed 50 on the westbound side. Reduced lanes from Mayhew Road to the Cap City Connector until 6 a.m. Hornet Drive slip-on ramp closed until 6, along with the 65th Street slip-on ramp and the 59th Street slip-on ramp. West Sacramento, westbound 50, Harbor Boulevard slip-on ramp is closed until 5. Cap City Freeway northbound, reduced lanes from the Elvis Rail Crossing to Exposition Boulevard until 5, with one lane closed on the northbound Exposition Boulevard off-ramp until 5, and southbound reduced lanes from Exposition Boulevard to the Elvis Rail Crossing until 5, along with a closure of the eastbound 50 connector ramp until 5. Traffic on the 10s every 10 minutes, mornings and afternoons, KFBK News Radio.

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1: We'll take calls with Sarah Whalen when we come back in a moment as we talk about Princess Diana with her book, Royal Vengeance, right here on Coast to Coast. Next hour, Preston Dennett joins us to talk about the healing powers of UFOs. It's an amazing story. One of our new TV shows is called Strange Universe, and Tom will tell you how you can watch some episodes.
2: Yeah, it's going to be really cool. The name of our brand new Spark TV original series, George, Strange Universe. 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So what you can do, made it very simple for you. Just go to coasttocoastam.com. It's in the carousel. I think it's the sixth dot, George. I didn't count them too
1: correctly. The last button. It's the last one of the last buttons.
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0: it. I think it's with Danion Brinkley. It's a lot of fun. We have a brand new set, some great people we're working with. This is going to be a lot of fun. So check it out. It's Strange Universe.
1: Thank you, Thomas. It's button number 5 tonight, 5 of 6, but you'll find it when you go to the Carousel Reel, folks. 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
1: 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It says Insider at the top of the homepage. 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

0: And welcome back to Coast, George Norrie along with Sarah Whalen. Let's go to the calls right now. Let's go to John in Wisconsin to get us started. Hello, John.
1: Hello, George. Hello, Sarah. A brief comment and a question, please. Sarah, you do great work. I really enjoy listening to you. 29 years after Princess Diana's death, the cover-up is deep, very similar to the JFK assassination. My question is this, Sarah. Based on these deep layers of cover-up, would you concur that we will never know the truth? Congratulations on the book, and George, thank you for taking my call.
0: Thank you, John. What do you think, though, Sarah?
2: I think John has a point. You may not know everything, but if you look at the patterns, you'll be able to see. And by the way, I do mention JFK in my book. I mean, and also, assassinations in general. I don't want to get too much off topic, but the British government and the French government have made sure that it's going to be very difficult to ever determine the truth. I think it's 100 years before the French government will release a report that it created. I don't know how much would be in that report, because the French were deliberately obtuse, in my opinion. And they're also, you know, all the photographs that were taken at the scene, because once the paparazzi did arrive, they took a lot of pictures. And of course, the French police arrested the paparazzi and took all their photographs. And in fact, John Anderson, who was suspected of being the driver of the Fiat Uno, the white Fiat Uno, and in fact owned a white Fiat Uno, he was a paparazzi. I wouldn't really call him a paparazzi. He was a royalty photographer, a celebrity photographer. He was a multimillionaire, and he had ties with intelligence agencies. And he was interviewed by the French police, and Scotland Yard was also trying to interview him. And when it appeared that they were going to go to the inquest, he was found dead in a field. Supposedly, he had, I think he was driving a BMW. A fireman came. They were in a military field, and a fireman saw this ball of fire burning. And so he went to investigate, and he saw John Anderson in the car, the corpse, with what the fireman said were two bullet holes in his forehead. But the car was locked. No key was ever found. Anderson burned pretty much to ash. And, you know, then people come up with explanations of they weren't bullet holes. This was when the brain gets hot, it will shoot out of your forehead. The fireman said, no, he had seen many people in accidents in similar situations, and they look like bullet holes to him. And he stuck to his story. But the reports are not going to be released, you know, for 100 years. And the pictures were all seized. And of course, the witnesses who might shed information on this, you know, some have died naturally, but Anderson's death was not natural. And there were a lot of inconsistencies in his statements and his wife's statement. And of course, you know, he left the country just 6 hours after Diana's crash. He was on his way to Corsica, supposedly on a photo assignment. And he stayed out of Dodge, might say, for a number of weeks. But he came back and everything went back to Anderson. And then his hard drives for his photos, because he told a French writer that he had, in fact, they were going to collaborate on a book about the crash. It's pretty wild stuff. And his photos were stolen. The photo agency where he was working and his hard drives were kept, there was a massive break-in by some very dangerous looking people. I think they shot a security guard in the foot, but there were objects of art. There were very expensive things. They did not take any of those. Instead, they took, James Anderson's hard drives with all the pictures on them. So yeah, I would say there's been a concerted effort to certainly make it very difficult to find out exactly what happened.
0: Let's go to Lewis in Pennsylvania. Lewis, take it away.
3: George, thank you for taking my call. I have a comment and a question for Sarah.
0: Okay.
3: Off the air.
2: Hi, Lewis.
3: My comment is, in July 97, Gianni Versace got assassinated in front of his villa in South Florida. In August 97, this tragedy happened with Princess Diana. And then in July 99, JFK Jr. dies in a mysterious plane crash. All those three people were all friends with each other. They all hung out in the same circles. They all hung out at the same parties. I thought that was very odd. But anyway, yeah. My question for you, Sarah, is I saw a documentary one time, and they said that, you know, that Henri Paul had enough drugs and alcohol in his system that he, with his short, small stature, he would have been comatose. And they had a, you know, they thought maybe it was a body double involved somehow with MI6. I'll stop there. Thank you, George.
2: Well, most people think, the Henri Paul issue is, interesting, because there's a film of him at the Ritz. There's in-house video that Mohammed Al-Fayed released in the third and final inquest. And supposedly Henri Paul was completely drunk, drunk as a skunk. But there's a photo right before he gets in the car to drive them. He's tying his shoe, and he just leans down and he ties his shoe in a bow. It's not the kind that he showed a lot of dexterity, that if you had drunk as much as he was accused of having drunk, you wouldn't be able to do that. And, the bodyguard who was in the car, Trevor Rees Jones, I don't think he would have allowed anyone to get in the car if Henri Paul was visibly intoxicated. And what was determined by Al-Fayed's group of investigators, which included retired people from Scotland Yard who were very highly esteemed, was that the blood sample was not Henri Paul's that was tested for alcohol, that instead they took the blood sample of a suicide person who had apparently gotten himself drunk and then killed himself with carbon monoxide in his car. And that body was in the morgue at the time that Henri Paul was brought in, and the sample was taken from that person, not Henri Paul. And Henri Paul's parents were also very militant about that, that that was not the sample of their son. They were very insistent on it. So, yeah, I think there's a lot of, there's definitely smoke and fire when it comes to the sample of Henri Paul's blood. That was
0: Sir, what's the latest on King Charles cancer, which they're not disclosing?
2: Yeah, I don't know. It's the mystery cancer, and I think Princess Kate also has mystery cancer. They'll acknowledge cancer. They're not going to tell you what kind of cancer it is. I understand privacy and wanting that. But, most public figures like this, people are naturally going to want more information. But I do think the British people have come to love Charles and at least respect him. And it's the same thing with Camilla. I mean, I don't think that Princess Diana ever thought in a month of Sundays that Camilla would be considered a queen consort. And yet that happened, because these inner secret circles, they are extremely powerful, and they wanted a happy monarch. They did not want Prince Harry monarch with Princess Diana being a co-regent with Prince Andrew. And just think about what happened with Prince Andrew. That would have just been a disaster. So Prince Charles and Camilla started looking pretty good at the end of the day. I mean, just in terms of how you have monarchs to be symbols of stability. The cancer, makes Charles less stable as a monarch. But on the other hand, he took the throne at an older age. He's in his 70s. His son, William, is popular, and he's, done pretty much all the right things. He has heirs. He has three children. So they're on track. I'll say that. And Queen Camilla has has, she has stepped up to be a very supportive figure. And the English people are, they're resigned. And I think this is a very typically English pattern. You know, Anne Boleyn gets executed. I think people were very stunned by that. But then King Henry marries immediately to Jane Seymour. Jane Seymour has a child. They take this in. This is their tradition. And they know that people do meet these very strange deaths. They don't look very deeply. I've spent a lot of time in England talking with many people. Muhammad Al-Fayed had to fight to get that third inquest, and he pretty much did it on his own. He was irrepressible. They had to do it because he was not going to stop. He didn't get the result he wanted because, as one of the callers pointed out, I think Lewis, I mean, maybe we'll never know. So much evidence has been repressed and you just won't know. But I do think that the issue with Diana, I mean, there were many issues, but the trying to skip William in the kingship, skip Charles and then skip William, that was too much. And she was very vocal about it. I mean, you know, writers and newspaper editors talk about it. Her own bodyguard talked about how she thought Harry would make a better king. His real name is Henry, which is also very interesting because Lady Colin Campbell, who writes a lot about these royals, and she has a very entertaining podcast. If you're interested, it's quite interesting. She has theorized that Harry is the offspring of, well, let me just say, she raised the issue that Princess Diana, I would say like in 82 or 83, had an affair with an aristocrat whose name was Henry.
0: Right. While married, right?
2: Yes, while married. And you know, William had been born. So at least there was one heir that is pretty much considered the heir of Charles's body. I don't think Charles has any doubt about that. But Harry has always been kind of a question mark. But in England, people are very reticent to say this, you know, because they don't want to do anything to destabilize the monarchy. And Charles seemed okay with it.
0: Or else he would have gotten a DNA test or something, right?
2: Well, I'm sure they've done that, you know, and that was always an issue. And Diana herself was considering doing a DNA test, but then decided not to. Initially, she and Hewitt were going to elope. And even when he went to war, he was in the military. I think before he left, he proposed marriage to her, and supposedly she said yes. And, you know, by that time, her marriage to Charles had really broken down. But I think she found herself, you know, being such a celebrity and then having... She envisioned that she would have this career of healing people, of going around the world, you know, opening hospices and helping people. And she was looking for a partner, but, you know, very difficult to be the partner of somebody who's a quasi-goddess.
0: Well, Sarah, stay safe. If what you write about in the book, Royal Vengeance, is true and accurate, be careful. Sarah Whalen with us. Her website is linked up at coasttocoastam.com. 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
14: From ABC News, I'm Sherry Preston. Right in the middle of one of the busiest intersections in the world, a fatal stabbing. ABC's Hannah Batah has the latest on what happened in New York's Times Square when a woman stabbed two people in what's described as a random and unprovoked attack.
15: Police say 49-year-old Pamela Cisneros pulled two knives from a red Target bag and began her attack. Police say her first victim was a 68-year-old man who had just stepped out of the subway, standing with his wife, waiting to cross the street. Just 20 seconds later, the next attack, one block north. A 32-year-old woman was stabbed in the stomach. She later died at the hospital.
14: And then police moved in, first tasing Cisneros, then when she lunged at officers with the knives, they shot and killed her. Death toll from the flooding in Nepal and China has now passed 1,000 people, with almost 4,000 still missing. Death toll from Grand Canyon flooding, 2, with 1 unaccounted for. Dan Evans was one of those airlifted out. He has hiked the canyon for years.
16: It sounded like a train, which is unusual for the canyon. It's pretty quiet down there generally. It just sounded like boulders were falling down the canyon, like maybe a train was coming and it was getting closer and closer.
14: Storm preps now underway in Texas.
17: Use this as an opportunity to get prepared. This is the first tropical storm that Texas has faced this calendar year.
14: Texas Governor Greg Abbott, as Edward approaches the Gulf Coast, Houston could get a lot of rainfall. 30 years after the murder of rapper Tupac Shakur, Dwayne Davis has been convicted of murder for his involvement. Derek Stanton performed with Tupac years ago.
18: Dwayne Davis convicted himself, y'all. You know what I mean? The only reason we're even here today is because Dwayne Davis felt the need to profit off of his crimes. And so we're thankful that he did that, because now we have the day of justice like we have in today.
14: You're listening to ABC News.
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19: The timber and Plaskett fires have now burned a combined 40,000 acres of land in Big Sur. The Plaskett fire, 1% contained. The timber fire.

0: are 21% contained. California's attorney general has joined the FTC and 22 other states in suing Amazon.
1: A lawsuit claims Amazon secretly added over $20 billion in hidden charges since 2019, raising costs for advertisers.
2: Amazon pulls in more than $68 billion a year, profits that have been padded by taking advantage of unsuspecting businesses, many of which are small and medium-sized businesses.
1: That's AG Rob Bonta. Amazon is also accused of making misleading statements and hiding data to cover up the practice. I'm Dina Kodiak.
0: The Eagles adding more dates to their residency at the Sphere in Las Vegas. Their Life in the Fast Lane band is scheduled to appear there in January. That's the latest. I'm Bob Montague.
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4: From the KFDK Traffic Center, overnight work, north and southbound Highway 160, Del Paso Boulevard, reduced lanes, and on the northbound side, the Del Paso Boulevard off-ramp partially closed, while on the southbound side, the on-ramp is partially closed, all work until 5 a.m. Highway 99, northbound connector ramp to eastbound 50 is closed until 4, and the sweeper trucks are working tonight, north and southbound 99, San Joaquin County line to Broadway until 5:30. Eastbound I-80, Yolo County, West Sacramento, Reed Avenue, off-ramp and on-ramp closed until 5 a.m., and eastbound I-80, the southbound 113 connector ramp alternating lane closures until 5. And the eastbound 80 Old Davis Road off-ramp also closed until 5. Traffic on the 10s every 10 minutes, mornings and afternoons, KFBK News Radio.
3: Now, Sacramento weather.
5: Through the overnight hours, clear to partly cloudy, a low 57 to 61. Tuesday, partly sunny, high 73 to 77. Wednesday, partly to mostly sunny, high 77 to 81. Thursday's high 72 to 76. I'm AccuWeather's Andy Robb on KFB.
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13: Tension at the Pentagon. Good morning, I'm Gordon Deal, along with Nicole Murray. On this Tuesday, September 1st, glad you could be with us. Here's what we have for you this hour.
14: The Secretary of the Army is stepping down after clashes with Pentagon boss Pete Hegseth.
13: The Supreme Court says President Trump can continue building a White House ballroom without congressional approval.
14: A former gang leader has been convicted in connection with the 1996 drive-by shooting of rapper Tupac Shakur.
13: And the parents who'd rather talk to their kids about sex rather than money.
15: You know, it's just still the kind of that taboo subject, in her mind. I mean, she does talk to her 12-year-old son about money and is trying to, you know, figure out age-appropriate ways to talk about money. But she said that it just seems to be kind of this... you don't talk about, like, you don't necessarily want the kids going to school and being like, well, how much do your mom and dad make?
13: Betty Lynn Fisher at USA Today on why the money talk is harder than the birds and the bees. Army Secretary Dan Driscoll has submitted his resignation to President Trump following months of tension with Defense Secretary Pete Hegseth. We get more from this morning's Mike Gavin.
16: The Washington Post says Hegseth and Driscoll clashed over things like the firing of top generals and over Hegseth's belief that Driscoll had not been appropriately deferential. The departure follows Hegseth's firing of numerous other senior Army officers over the last year without disclosing his reasoning, including General Randy George, the service's top officer. For a time, Driscoll, a friend and former law school classmate of Vice President J.D. Vance, was seen as a potential replacement for Hegseth after his early Pentagon stumbles alarmed the White House. Gordon.
13: Thank you, Mike. Meanwhile, some Republicans have pushed back on Hegseth's preference that General Christopher Leneve, acting Army Chief of Staff, would get the position permanently, suggesting that Leneve might not get confirmed if nominated. President Trump says the weekend exchange of fire with Iran doesn't necessarily signal the start of a new major escalation. However, he says the United States might continue to smack Tehran militarily.
17: Their Navy is gone. Their Air Force is gone. Their surveillance equipment is almost entirely gone. That doesn't mean we won't smack them.
13: Meanwhile, much of the world is waiting to see the next steps between the U.S. and Iran after the weekend skirmish in which the U.S. hit two rocket launchers, reportedly prepping to deploy mines into the Strait of Hormuz. More from Corey Smith, Washington correspondent at News Nation. Corey, recap where we are.
18: So I think to answer your last question first, it's whether or not we are returning to a pattern of tit-for-tat strikes between the U.S. and Iran that we saw play out over much of July, or if this is just a one-off attack. U.S. officials have called it a precision strike. According to CENTCOM, the U.S. observed IRGC forces loading up a rocket launcher with sea mines, preparing to launch them into the Strait of Hormuz. And that's why the U.S. took action, saying that this was an imminent threat. Going back to last week, the U.S. made a big to-do about the fact that it had cleared sea mines in the Strait of Hormuz, allowing for safer passage for commercial shipping. So they took action. Iran responded by shooting missiles at U.S. forces in Jordan, as they did over the course of the summer many times. We know the UAE also intercepted an Iranian drone earlier today as well. So we'll see. You know, Iran's president via Iran state media said that they are still looking to negotiate a settlement to this war, but at the same time said that Iran was going to protect itself and that any U.S. strike would have consequences. So that was the weekend. President Trump did do an interview in which he promised to respond to Iran's retaliatory strikes, saying, quote, "We're going to hit them hard." So if you take the president at his word, it appears that there is another strike on deck for Iran, but we'll ultimately see if he follows through. Meanwhile, we know Operation Economic Outcast continues. That's the pressure campaign the U.S. is put on Iran, trying to squeeze its economy, really cut it off from banking systems, from other countries that want to do business with Tehran, i.e. China and Russia. Secretary Bessent says that the U.S. is going to roll out secondary sanctions weekly. So we're going to see that campaign ramp up as well. So it's at this point, you know, is it a two-pronged approach, the military actions coupled with the economic actions, or was this just an isolated incident and the U.S. is and Iran are going to, you know, go back to their corners, either try to negotiate a peace deal here or just sort of exist in this stalemate that we're at right now, where the U.S. is focusing on economic pressure and getting oil and other commercial vessels through the strait unharmed.
13: We're speaking with Corey Smith, Washington correspondent at News Nation. We're talking about the latest developments in the Middle East. Also, I thought it was interesting, and you and I have discussed this because you've peeled back the layers on the economic impact on Iran. Saturday, it seemed like at least a slight admission from Iran's president that the economy is in fact suffering.
18: Yes, and look, to be frankly honest, Iran's economy has been in the toilet even before the war started. If you remember, even going back to the beginning of the year, the reason why the threats from the United States began was because Iran was, as it normally does, cracking down on dissent, mass murders of protesters who were protesting the economic conditions in Iran. The currency was sagging. People couldn't get the basic necessities that they needed So they rose up and started protesting, and that led to the massive crackdown, which led to Trump threatening to strike Iran in defense of the protesters who were being killed. And ultimately, you know, he launched the war on February 28th. But it appears that the economic pressure is working as of now. There's already been one bank that has been sanctioned for trying to do business with Tehran. There is some teasing that there may be another financial institution that, you know, catches the ire of the Treasury Department for trying to do business with Iran. And look, it puts Gulf allies, U.S. Gulf allies, in a precarious position, because while they are the U.S.'s allies, they do have economic and diplomatic relations with Tehran.
13: Thanks, Corey. Corey Smith, Washington correspondent at News Nation. Federal officials say the major flash floods that struck parts of Grand Canyon National Park in Arizona over the weekend are blamed for the deaths of two people, although most of the missing have now been accounted for. 80 others were rescued, many by helicopter. Earlier, about 15 people were missing, but as of last night, all except one are accounted for. Incident Commander Dave Black.
19: We are absolutely holding out hope that person is still alive. We have done a lot of air reconnaissance from helicopters and have not found any survivors as of yet.
13: Officials said the raging waters swept boulders and other debris into the Colorado River after a storm dropped a massive amount of precipitation in a very short period of time. The victims were a Texas chiropractor and a lifelong martial artist. Saturday's flash flood severely damaged the only water pipeline serving Grand Canyon National Park. Officials barred tourists from staying at lodges and hotels inside the park and issued emergency water restrictions for year-round residents. Hey, if you've missed anything from today's show, you can always catch a podcast. It's available every day on Apple, Google, Spotify, or wherever you get your podcasts. 15 minutes after the hour on This Morning, America's First News.
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1: Thanks for spending time with us. The man accused of orchestrating the killing of rapper Tupac Shakur in Las Vegas 30 years ago has been convicted of first-degree murder with use of a deadly weapon. Jurors yesterday found 63-year-old Dwayne Davis, known as Keefy D, guilty of the murder that has gripped rap fans since 1996. Clark County prosecutors had argued that Davis was a shot caller for the Southside Compton Crips in Los Angeles, and that he sought revenge on Shakur after he attacked Davis's nephew. Reaction from Derek Stanton, who performed with Tupac as part of the rap group Digital Underground.
2: One of Tupac's cousins, William Lassane, is actually his birthday. So the first thing I said to him was, happy birthday. And I know it's a hell of a birthday gift to have a little bit of vengeance for your little cousin that was murdered 30 years ago.
1: Davis faces a life sentence. His 2019 memoir prompted a renewed investigation. Shakur, who was 25 when he died, was revered as one of the most influential rappers of all time. This portion of the program is brought to you by Incogni. 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They can't harm you if they can't find you. 20 minutes now after the hour on This Morning. Here's Nicole Murray.
0: And now, the three big things you need to know. Number one.
3: Army Secretary Dan Driscoll has submitted his resignation to President Trump following months of tension with Defense Secretary Pete Hegseth. The Wall Street Journal reports that the two disagreed over the dismissal of numerous senior Army officers. Driscoll is expected to leave the Pentagon in the coming days.
0: Number two.
3: Two deaths have been confirmed after parts of the Grand Canyon National Park were hit by major flash floods over the weekend. Incident Commander Dave Black says one person is still missing.
4: We are still actively searching. The weather has hurt our efforts. It has not stopped raining since this happened, on and off, and has delayed recovery efforts for the ones we know about, and has delayed search to put boots on the ground inside the inner canyon.
3: Black added that 80 others have been rescued.
0: Number three.
3: New York City police have fatally shot an apparently emotionally disturbed woman after she allegedly stabbed two people in Times Square. NYPD Commissioner Jessica Tisch describing 49-year-old Pamela Cisneros' actions yesterday.
5: During the encounter, she told the officers, quote, "I'm not dropping anything. I would rather kill both of you." She repeated, "I will kill you."
3: One of the stabbing victims, a 32-year-old woman, died from her injuries. No news regarding the Lindsey Clancy trial. The jury was sent home for the day yesterday without a verdict. Clancy has pled not guilty to murder charges related to the deaths of her three children, citing postpartum psychosis. Deliberations will resume today at 9 a.m. Tropical storm Edward has formed in the Gulf of Mexico and is expected to gain strength before bringing potentially heavy rains and flooding into parts of Texas and Louisiana later today.
6: If you don't have to be driving around, do not drive through what should be very heavy rain in around the Harris County area.
3: That was Texas Governor Greg Abbott. The gifts from Dolly Parton are not over. Her estate announced that the country singer will be honored at Dolly Fest celebrations in London and Nashville in 2027. Both events are being described as, quote, the party of a lifetime.
1: All right, thank you, Nicole. 23 minutes now after the hour on This Morning, America's First News.

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0: spending time with us. Welcome into Tuesday. A new survey finds most parents feel discussing such topics as drugs, alcohol, and sex would be easier than talking about money. Insight from Betty Lynn Fisher, consumer reporter at USA Today. Betty, what are we learning?
1: Yeah, so you know, you would think that when parents are faced with the idea of the talk, meaning, you know, sex, drugs, alcohol, a new survey by Acorns had 57% of parents saying that they'd rather talk about those other taboo subjects rather than talking about money with their kids.
0: Wow. Did we say why in the survey we prefer that?
1: You know, they didn't get too deep into it, but I did talk to a parent, and she was just saying, she's like, you know, it's just still the kind of that taboo subject, you know, in her mind. I mean, she does talk to her 12-year-old son about money and is trying to, you know, figure out age-appropriate ways to talk about money. But she said that it just seems to be kind of this, you know, you don't talk about, like, you don't necessarily want the kids going to school and being like, well, how much do your mom and dad make?
0: I guess. I mean, you went through this, like I did, probably, where our parents were generally were hush-hush about salaries to us. I feel like I've loosened up a little bit, and I feel like my kids are older, but they sort of demand that. Like, help us out here. What do we think about this? I'd much prefer that over sex.
1: Right. You know, I guess you got to figure out, you know, like that mom said, you know, age appropriate ways to talk about money and, you know, the importance of savings and, you know, not overspending with your kids and without kind of having them, you know, have their eyes glazed over. You know, part of the survey said 1 in 3 parents said that they also avoided talking about money because of their own financial situation or experiences with money and their habits.
0: Oh, that's interesting. I didn't think about that. Maybe we don't feel we know enough to impart intelligent knowledge to our children. Is that possible? We're just sort of running away from the subject?
1: Could be. It also could be embarrassment, right? Could be embarrassment that maybe parents are stretched a little thin and don't want their kids to know about that.
0: I'm speaking with Betty Lynn Fisher, consumer reporter at USA Today. The story is called Parents Say Talking About Money is Harder Than Discussing Sex. How do you begin that chat? I feel like TikTok or social media in general has kind of opened the door at least a little bit.
1: Yeah, the study was talking about how kids, you know, really do have, you know, a plethora of information to turn to. And the question is whether or not they should be relying on that or if parents should be, you know, helping out. So it was saying that, you know, for instance, 60% of kids in the study said they were familiar with buy now, pay later. But 30% of them thought that buying groceries that way was a good financial decision. Another 73% of kids said that they believe becoming an influencer is a realistic path to wealth.
0: Oh.
1: But 78% of them, and you know, would like to become content creators, but then only 2.8% of them said they would actually trust an online influencer to teach them about money.
0: Okay. I mean, if we are having, or if we're going to start the conversation with our kids about money, should it focus on debt and kind of the risks there, or like, where do you begin?
1: Yeah, I think you've got to, you know, you've got to figure out what you're most comfortable with and what you want to make sure that the kids are learning from you and not from, you know, not from the internet and social media.
0: All right. Thanks, Betty. Betty Lynn Fisher, consumer reporter at USA Today. 30 minutes now after the hour on This Morning, America's First News.

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1: Police investigating after thieves burglarized a grocery store during another street takeover in South L.A. At least 20 people broke into a store. Employees fled to the second floor for safety. 17-year-old girl facing murder charges more than 3 months after the mosque shooting in San Diego.
2: Girl's been charged as an adult. 3 counts of murder and a count of conspiracy. Forsyth County District Attorney Jim O'Neill says she recorded the live stream of the attack at the Islamic Center of San Diego May 18th, then shared it, along with the manifesto of the two teenage shooters who eventually killed themselves.
3: A person may be guilty of a crime, although he or she personally does not do any of the acts necessary to constitute the crime.
2: I'm Jack Cronin.
1: A Southern California man who has a history of arrests for sniffing women's rear ends in public has been arrested again. That's the latest. I'm Bob Montague.
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4: From the KFBK Traffic Center, fixed 50 work overnight on the eastbound side. Reduced lanes from the Yolo County line to the Cap City Connector until 5 and the connector to Mayhew Road until 6. Connector ramp closure eastbound 50 to northbound Cap City Freeway until 5, as well as the southbound 99 connector. Closed until 6, 15th Street slip off ramp, 16th Street slip on ramp, 26th Street slip on ramp, the 59th Street slip off ramp, 65th Street slip on ramp, and the Howe Avenue slip off ramp. Reduced lanes Folsom Boulevard to Bradshaw Road until 6, and reduced lanes between Folsom Boulevard and Sunrise until 5. Traffic on the 10s every 10 minutes, mornings and afternoons. 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
0: Now, Sacramento weather.
5: Clear to partly cloudy overnight, low 57 to 61, partial sun Tuesday, high 73 to 77. Wednesday, partly to mostly sunny, high 77 to 81. Thursday's high 72 to 76. I'm AccuWeather's Andy Robb on KFBK.
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6: 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This is America's First News, This Morning with Gordon Deal.
7: Thanks for spending time with us. Welcome into Tuesday, September 1st. Gordon Deal with Nicole Murray. Some of our top stories and headlines. Army Secretary Dan Driscoll resigning over friction with the Defense Secretary. Homeland Security ramping up an immigration crackdown on commercial truck drivers. Supreme Court says White House ballroom construction can continue. Tropical storm Edouard has formed in the Gulf. FTC suing Amazon over ad prices on its retail platform. Lionel Messi retiring from international soccer with his native Argentina. And the teacher in Nepal credited with saving hundreds of children from a devastating flood. That story in about 20 minutes. This portion of the program is brought to you by Incogni. 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Amid the generational tug of war over housing, a new study finds evidence that policies protecting older homeowners from higher property taxes could be making it harder for young families to buy homes. In addition, there's a way higher taxes actually benefit young buyers. Here's Zach Halashak, economics reporter at the Washington Examiner. Zach, take us through it.
8: Yeah, it's actually, it kind of was born from an interesting study that just came out by some researchers and economists at New York University and Baruch College in New York. And it basically showed that when property taxes are higher, it actually tends to help younger home buyers, which might seem a little counterintuitive. You think, you know, lower property taxes, you could afford more. But what they basically found is when property taxes are lower, they don't tend to sell and they tend to hold on because of the lower property tax bill. And a lot of older people don't have, you know, monthly cash flow of income from, say, a job because they're retired. And if they have this house that they paid, you know, $500,000 for back in 1995 and are still paying lower taxes on that, they're not likely to sell that and face a higher tax bill. But when property taxes are higher, it tends to cause older people to maybe downsize, sell their houses, puts more houses on the market, and causes prices, housing prices, to kind of be lower, which benefits younger generations. So this is sort of yet another instance of this kind of highlighting this divide between young home buyers and, you know, older home owners. We've heard a lot about this in the news, young people not being able to afford homes, that sort of thing. So it was an interesting study in that sense.
7: Explain that divide, by the way. How big is it between old and young homeowners?
8: Yeah, I mean, it's pretty big. You know, we see the average age of the median age of the first time home buyer ticking up year after year to record levels. I think it's something like 30 now, according to the National Association of Realtors, which is just a lot higher than it was even several years back. And a lot of this has been exacerbated, you know, during the pandemic. We saw home prices kind of explode, like 30% from before the pandemic to now. And that's a huge impediment for young home buyers. And, you know, also mortgage rates are higher now. So it's kind of like a double whammy that younger potential home buyers are experiencing. So they tend to rent more than they did before. And there's been some work on Congress trying to fix this. We had the bipartisan housing bill, the 21st Century Road to Housing Act, that passed and became law a few weeks back. And that kind of tries to boost supply by, you know, through various mechanisms. But it's not going to be like a huge shot in the arm for the housing market. But it's a tough situation right now for young home buyers.
7: We're speaking with Zach Halashak, economics reporter at the Washington Examiner. The story is called Property Taxes Are Another Front in the Generational Housing Divide. How common is it, I guess, that high property taxes might squeeze out an older home.

0: homeowner opening things up for a younger homeowner? Does that happen by, say, region or state?
1: Yeah, I mean, it's more local and state. So there's some states too that have laws. One example that someone brought up, I was speaking to, was in Florida. They passed this law, I think it was called the Save Our Homes Amendment, back in the 1990s, and it basically made it so the assessed value of someone's homestead property can increase by no more than like 3% above the previous year's assessed value. So that example that the person used is if, a young home buyer buys a home for $600,000 in Florida, they'll end up having to pay property taxes on like the whole $600,000 worth of that property. But if that same house is owned by a home buyer who bought it for way less back in 1995, they might only be paying like an assessed value of 200, or taxes on an assessed value of like quarter million, 225, 250. So that's a huge impediment, for young home buyers, because they don't want to pay all that in taxes. And older home buyers might just say, well, if I were to sell now, I would be facing this $600,000 tax bill if I bought another house that was of the same value. So they tend to stay in and get locked in place. But it's not like property taxes are more at the local, and then again, with some state laws at the state level, it's not much you can really do at a federal level to address this.
0: Yeah. Meanwhile, is housing supply just still the main sticking point here?
1: Oh, 100%. And pretty much every economist you'll talk to will say that the biggest impediment to the housing market right now is a lack of supply. Depending on the researcher, the economist you ask, there's millions of homes short of where we should be.
0: Zach Halashak, economics reporter at the Washington Examiner. Hey, if you've missed anything from today's show, there's an easy way to catch up. Just tell Alexa, Siri, or Google to play This Morning with Gordon Deal. 20 minutes now in front of the hour. Coming up next, the Florida car thief who drove himself to jail.

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9: Thanks for spending time with us. Welcome into Tuesday. It is time now for the mic drop with this morning's Mike Gavin.
10: Good morning. We have a full-fledged mystery to talk about today, something out of an episode of Scooby-Doo. A mysterious island estimated to cover an area of over 105,000 square feet appeared in a Canadian reservoir before disappearing just as it arrived. A spokesman for the local water company in British Columbia said he was initially skeptical of the reports because the island could easily have been faked with AI, but then officials were able to confirm the existence of the island by spotting it in satellite imagery from July 20th. However, 2 weeks later, the island was gone and hasn't been found since. Now, this doesn't mean that it vanished off the face of the earth. Officials speculated the island was likely formed over the course of several years with driftwood, plants, and trees, and it might have just floated to a more sheltered area along the shoreline.
9: Wow.
10: Yeah. Or it was inhabited by ghost pirates, and now it's just disappeared, too. And then it'll reappear at a time of their choosing.
9: That's right.
10: That's what I would choose to believe.
9: No, I'm with you, and it does sound like a mission for Scooby-Doo here and crew. I was initially thinking sandbar as you were slowly peeling back the layers. Sandbar, okay, somebody's playing around with the sandbar, but...
10: Yeah.
9: Real actual island, huh?
10: Yeah.
9: Trees and the whole bit.
10: Yeah, I mean, it looks real. I mean, from far away, it looked like a real permanent island. I guess if you get up close, you can see that it's sort of bobbing up and down. It's floating.
9: Oh, okay.
10: It's basically just a bunch of wood tied together with, you know, shrubs and trees and things like that.
9: So, I see.
10: Yeah.
9: It's kind of cool.
10: And a mystery of a different sort in Florida. Why would someone steal a car only to drive themselves straight to jail? A man allegedly stole a car and ended his getaway by driving straight into the parking lot of a county jail. The unusual ending was captured on camera, later shared by the Orange County Sheriff's Office. According to a Facebook post, deputies were pursuing a stolen Chevy Impala when the driver unexpectedly turned into the jail's parking lot. The suspect parked the stolen car in the lot, then attempted to flee on foot. He jumped a fence and headed toward a nearby pond, but was eventually captured. The department clearly recognized that the suspect had made their job easier by driving into the jail parking lot. In the Facebook post, the sheriff's office joked that it's not often that criminals take themselves to jail, but this one did.
9: Wow. I thought that this was going to end in the pond.
10: Yeah.
9: I thought this was going initially. He slams the car into park, runs out,
10: yeah,
9: hops a fence, and starts heading toward a pond in Orange County, Florida.
10: Oh, boy.
9: Central Florida, right?
10: Exactly
9: Orlando area.
10: Yes, yes,
9: and
10: yes.
9: What might be lurking
10: yeah.
9: in an Orlando area swamp
10: yeah,
9: or pond.
10: Thankfully, that is not how it ended.
9: Yeah.
10: That would have been a little more gruesome. Probably not something we would have talked about during this segment.
9: Right. Thank you, Mike. 13 minutes now in front of the hour. On This Morning, America's First News.

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0: Smart, bringing you what you need to know. This is America's First News, This Morning with Gordon Deal.
1: Thanks for spending time with us. This portion of the program is brought to you by Robinhood. Your money, your move. How much water do we really need to drink each day? The Wall Street Journal says the answer may be less than you think. Maybe you don't need to haul around that, 40-ounce Stanley tumbler. To be clear, bad things happen when we don't get enough water, the main one being dehydration, a leading preventable cause of hospitalizations. The most cited recommendations for water come from the National Academy of Medicine, which calls for about 91 ounces a day from beverages for women and 125 ounces for men. But here's the thing. That's total fluid intake, not water specifically. And roughly 20% of our fluids come directly from food. That leaves roughly 68 ounces of fluids daily for women and 101 ounces for men, about 4 to 6 glasses of fluids. Fortunately, your daily fluid needs can come from just about any source. They don't have to be exclusive to water. That means things like coffee are okay, tea, milk, juice, even soda. Black coffee, in fact, is 99% water. Dark yellow urine signals you're not drinking enough. Clear pee means you're drinking too much fluids. Light yellow is the sweet spot. 8 minutes now in front of the hour on This Morning. Once again, here's Nicole Murray.
2: And now, the three big things you need to know. Number one.
3: Army Secretary Dan Driscoll has submitted his resignation to President Trump after repeated clashes with Defense Secretary Pete Hegseth over the firing of top generals. That's according to the Wall Street Journal. Driscoll is expected to leave the Pentagon in the coming days.
2: Number two.
3: The man accused of orchestrating rapper Tupac Shakur's 1996 drive-by killing in Las Vegas has been convicted of first-degree murder with the use of a deadly weapon. Derek Stanton, who previously performed with Shakur, spoke with reporters outside the courthouse.
4: Dwayne Davis convicted himself, y'all. You know what I mean? The only reason we're even here today is because Dwayne Davis felt the need to profit off of his crimes. And so we're thankful that he did that, because now we have the day of justice like we have in today.
3: 63-year-old Dwayne Davis, also known as Keefe D, could get life in prison.
2: Number three.
3: The FTC has sued Amazon, alleging the e-commerce giant secretly and systematically overcharged advertisers on its platform by manipulating its pricing systems. California Attorney General Rob Bonta.
5: Amazon's price inflation is illegal, plain and simple, which is why I'm joining the Federal Trade Commission and a bipartisan coalition of 22 attorneys general to take Amazon to court.
3: The lawsuit argues that Amazon may have earned more than $20 billion from the hidden surcharges. President Trump says the United States might continue to, quote, smack Iran's military.
6: Their Navy is gone. Their Air Force is gone. Their surveillance equipment is almost entirely gone. That doesn't mean we won't smack them.
3: Trump also told Fox News that the U.S. will hit Iran hard in retaliation for the Islamic Republic targeting U.S. forces in Jordan and the United Arab Emirates. The Supreme Court has handed a win to President Trump by allowing him to move forward indefinitely with the construction of his new White House ballroom without congressional approval. It's the end of an era. Leo Messi has announced that he is retiring from international soccer, saying he will no longer play for the Argentina national team.
1: Oh, man.
3: Oh, I'm kind of sad about this.
1: The aging goats now are starting to call it a career.
3: Makes me feel old.
1: I think with his $28 million a year salary from Inter Miami, he'll still be able to pay the rent at least, you know?
3: Oh, good.
1: Yeah,
3: well, we were worried about that.
1: He'll be all right. 6 minutes now in front of the hour.

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Glad you're with us. A teacher in Nepal is being credited with saving hundreds of his students' lives from a major flood. The New York Times says Rajendra Dawadi was teaching at a school outside the capital of Kathmandu when a staff member burst into the classroom last week shouting that a major flood was headed their way. Dawadi told some 900 children to run to higher ground. Only older pupils, ages 11 to 18, were at school at the time. Some 700 other younger students didn't start class until later. His swift evacuation plan saved lives. Pupils who had arrived at the school earlier by bus were told to get back on those buses, and Dawadi instructed the drivers to leave ASAP. He said some students fainted from the trauma and were taken to safety on teachers' motorbikes. 13 minutes after Dawadi heard the first warning, a deluge of water, mud, and debris destroyed the school in seconds. That'll do it for this hour. For Nicole Murray and Mike Gavin, I'm Gordon Deal. 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
5: It was a late night at the state capitol, and we're up early sorting through the results this morning. California lawmakers wrapped up the legislative session with a flood of bills and some last-minute business today that they will do. We're going to look at some new rules for data centers, social media, law enforcement, and what Governor Newsom will now have to decide. Nationally, President Trump wants to give Hollywood a tax break. And our talkback question this hour, California wants billionaires to pay more, but what happens if they just leave? Those stories and a lot more from a very busy night at the Capitol. Just ahead on the KFBK Morning News, let's get a check on traffic and say good morning to Roy Lamella.
10: 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Reports of a fire on the Cap City Freeway going northbound right before Exposition Boulevard. Seems to be over to the right shoulder. Fire crews are responding, but no delays in the area. 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Traffic on the 10s every 10 minutes, mornings and afternoons. 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
11: Sunny and seasonably cool today with highs in the mid and upper 70s. Partly cloudy, quite comfy tonight. Lows down into the mid 50s to 60 degrees. Partly to mostly sunny for Wednesday. Very comfortable with highs in the upper 70s to low 80s. I'm AccuWeather meteorologist Jason Caterina on KFBK, Sacramento's news radio.
5: We are starting off your Tuesday, first day of September, with 57 degrees in Sacramento. And our top local story this hour, your car registration fees could soon help pay for security for California's current and former elected officials, including Governor Newsom, once he leaves office. KFBK's John Harper with more.
12: Lawmakers are expected to vote today on $20 million for CHP protection. That's money that would come from the state's motor vehicle account. As drivers, you pay into that through your registration fees. The funding is tucked into a 300-page spending bill filed Saturday night and would provide security for current and former public officials, Governor Gavin Newsom included. Republican State Senator Roger Niello calls the plan inappropriate. He says it may even be unconstitutional. The proposal follows the Newsom administration's decision to provide CHP protection for former Vice President Kamala Harris, including during her international book tour. The administration has not disclosed what the security will cost you and me as taxpayers. Lawmakers are expected to vote on the spending bill later this morning. John Harper, KFBK, Sacramento's news radio.
5: And legislators are due back at the Capitol for that vote at 9 a.m. Our top national story, President Trump wants to give tax breaks to Hollywood. KFBK's Jason Campidonia with more.
13: Trump has called on Congress to immediately create a federal production incentive for film and television. The idea has been floated around since major production houses have been farming out work to other countries. On social media, Trump said that the Republicans and Democrats should, quote, craft legislation to save the movie, television, and entertainment business here in America. Trump went on to praise actor John Voight, who is a Hollywood ambassador for Trump and has been working on some legislation. I'm Jason Campadonia.
5: Let's get more of what matters this morning now with Mark Dembski. Good morning.
14: Yeah, good morning to you, Christina, and happy Tuesday. All right, more than a year after seven workers were killed in that Esparto fireworks explosion, California lawmakers now have approved new rules designed to prevent another illegal storage operation from falling through the cracks. KFBK's Kevin Tripp with the details.
15: It comes after that deadly explosion last year in Esparto where seven people died. SB 828 is now on Governor Gavin Newsom's desk. The bill by West Sacramento Senator Christopher Cabaldon would require more disclosure about warehouses that store fireworks. It also requires more inspections and adds new fines. Kevin Tripp, KFBK, Sacramento's News Radio.
14: And California is among the state's hardest hit this morning by a federal crackdown on truck driving schools. 11 schools here ordered off a federal training registry. KFBK's Emily Lotz with that story.
16: Federal transportation officials are immediately shutting down more than 100 truck driving schools nationwide, targeting programs accused of improperly training or licensing commercial drivers. Transportation Secretary Sean Duffy on Monday talking about the partnership with Homeland Security.
17: Every single illegal driver on American roads, we're going to come for you.
16: Another 160 training facilities could also be shut down while officials launch a nationwide audit of agencies that administer commercial driving tests. The government says more than 28,000 commercial drivers have been taken off the road in the past 18 months for failing English requirements. Emily Lotz, KFBK, Sacramento's News Radio.
14: Meanwhile, California among the 22 states suing Amazon, accusing that company of overcharging small businesses by tens of billions of dollars. More this morning from Mark Mayfield.
18: They argue that Amazon replaced competitive auction results with its own pricing for advertising. That allegedly inflated those costs on peak shopping days. The lawsuit contends that Amazon hid surcharges from its advertising customers, who passed the price hikes to independent sellers, and then ultimately to consumers. Amazon insists that its advertisers never pay more than their bids, and there's no evidence of consumer price increases. I'm Mark Mayfield.
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14: Well, the A's with not much punch at all last night in Texas.
19: That's hit on one hop to the first baseman. Up with it is Berger. He'll feed Peoples, and the ball game is over. One run, two hits, one left. Final score. The Rangers win it 8-1. The A's have now lost four in a row. They fall to 53-85.
14: The A's lone run coming on a sac fly in that ninth inning. Again, only three hits total. 8-1. The final, same two teams later today, 5-0-5 on Talk 650 KSTE. As for the Giants, Rafael Devers, his 30th home run of the season. San Francisco 7-3 winners in Atlanta Monday. Time now, 5:06 on your Tuesday morning. I'm Mark Dembski. 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
5: Time now for our talk back clip of the hour. California's proposed billionaire tax is supposed to make the state's wealthiest residents pay more, but one California homeowner is raising a different question. During a debate with Congressman Maxwell Frost, California real estate agent Ramin Ektar argued that billionaires have something ordinary Californians don't: mobility.
20: I don't want this money to be divvied out because the billionaires, they get to leave. We get to stay. I have a mortgage. I can't pick up and leave and go to Florida. David Sachs, he can leave.
21: He can.
20: All those guys left, okay? So what happens when that money that was being counted on from California government to be coming down, trickling down, when those guys leave? Then it comes down on my shoulders. Mm-hmm. And my people have to pay for it. She has to pay for it. He has to pay for it. So the whole billionaires tax thing that I keep hearing from people your generation, let's tax the billionaires, let's tax the corporations. I think there's a whole mispremise here.
5: When California raises taxes on its wealthiest residents, is it finally making billionaires pay their fair share? Or is the state risking driving away the very taxpayers it depends on and eventually leaving the middle class to pick up the tab? 51881. That's the number to text. Start with KFBK. That's 51881. 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

0: I'm Sherry Preston. Two people are now confirmed to have died in the Grand Canyon flooding, and one is still unaccounted for. Officials also worried if there were any day hikers who may have gotten swept away. ABC's Trevor Ault is in the Grand Canyon with more.
1: Powerful currents were fueled by four rounds of weekend rain that built up to torrential downpours, with an inch of water falling in 30 minutes.
2: We are cooked.
1: Destroying trails and footbridges, trapping campers who ran for their lives. And the Park Service had warned the aftermath of last year's Dragon Bravo fire on the North Rim had left the canyon vulnerable to an elevated risk of flash floods and debris flow.
0: In Nepal, an aid helicopter takes off from the flood zone. The death toll now stands at more than 1,000 people, nearly 4,000 still missing. Search efforts hampered by rain and the risk of more mudslides. Stabbing in Times Square, New York, a woman wielding knives slashed two people in the crowded New York City intersection. ABC's Matt Rivers is there.
3: The suspect, 49-year-old Pamela Cisneros, who officials say had a history of mental illness, first stabbed a 68-year-old man who had just stepped out of the subway, standing with his wife, waiting to cross the street. Just 20 seconds later, the next attack, one block north, a 32-year-old woman was stabbed in the stomach. She later died at the hospital.
0: The attacker was killed by police. Amid the war with Iran, Army Secretary Dan Driscoll has resigned.
4: This comes at a pivotal time, with the military already facing severe strain amid these lengthy deployments, and reports that top generals and military officials have been warning the resources are stretched thin and that a prolonged war with Iran is unsustainable. And now the Army is facing a real power vacuum.
0: ABC's Mary Bruce. Sources say Driscoll's departure comes after months of tension with Defense Secretary Pete Hegseth over his firing of top Army brass. This is ABC News.
5: Time now is 5:10. Let's get a check on traffic with Roy Lamella.
6: 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Get in the zone. And a good morning to the super commuters heading down towards the Altamont Pass. As you're looking at a smooth ride, making your way down southbound 99. And no delays as you're making your way into the Stockton area. Matter of fact, it's going to be a 39-minute ride as you're driving down into Stockton and the Carstown Freeway. Then from Highway 4 to Manteca, that'll be a 14-minute ride. Traveling down I-5 should have no problems there. From Sacramento to Stockton, it'll be a 40-minute ride and then 12 minutes as you're making your way between Stockton, Lathrop, and 205. Now, we are seeing the heavy traffic in Tracy on westbound 205 after Nagley Road. It continues to the 580 interchange, a 33-minute ride as you're making your way between I-5 and 580. Up and over the Altamont Pass, no too bad of a ride, just a little sluggish to the North Flynn Road exit, which is the top of the Altamont. And then as you get into Livermore and Dublin, a patch of sluggish traffic on westbound 580 in Livermore, starting just before, looks like, Isabel, but after that, no delays into Dublin. 24 minutes altogether from 205 to 680. 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Traffic on the 10s every 10 minutes, mornings and afternoons. 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
5: Mostly sunny with a high near 76 degrees today. Increasing clouds tonight, a low of 57. Tomorrow, mostly cloudy just through the mid-morning, and then it will gradually clear with a high near 77 degrees. Currently, it's 57 in Sacramento.
7: Man, it's so weird to hear 76 on September 1st here. A little news from your neighborhood right now, brought to you by Kitchen Mart, Kitchen and Bath Remodeling, celebrating 50 years of craftsmanship. We get this story from the Elk Grove Citizen and the city there in Elk Grove asking its residents what should replace the city's former library and teen center, which both closed this summer. The city is holding workshops and conducting an online survey to gather ideas for the properties. Recommendations expected to go before the city council in December, as Elk Grove also works to redefine its historic Main Street district.
5: All right, President Trump isn't saying whether renewed U.S. strikes on Iran mean a return to full-scale war, but he is making one thing clear. More strikes are possible. We'll go live with Karen Travers next.
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7: Soccer great Lionel Messi retiring from Argentina's national team. The 39-year-old helped Argentina win the 2022 World Cup. He will continue, though, playing for MLS club Inter Miami.
5: Karen Travers, ABC News White House correspondent, joins us now. President Trump addressed the resumption of U.S. strikes on Iran. Karen, what is the president saying about why the U.S. has resumed strikes?
22: Not much. There wasn't much clarity yesterday from the president. He was asked a question about whether the strikes earlier this week were the resumption of strikes, meaning a limited campaign or a return to full-scale war. And he didn't really answer that. He again repeated that, in his view, Iran is a failed nation. He said their navy is gone, their air force is gone, and their surveillance equipment, he also added yesterday, is entirely gone. He did leave open a possibility of increased escalation, something we have heard from him in the past, saying, quote, that doesn't mean we won't smack them. We'll see what happens. But little clarity, though, in terms of what might come next and whether we would see the resumption of strikes like we did in July, where it was nearly 2 weeks straight of targeting Iranian assets as a way to try to limit their capabilities of hitting at things in the Strait of Hormuz.
5: You mentioned that the president said the Navy's gone and so many of their other, you know, military facilities are gone. So what do we know about Iran's ability to respond to our attacks?
22: I mean, they continue to do it. We saw that in July. Every night that the U.S. Hit Iranian targets, the Iranians fired back at U.S. assets in the region. They did it again this week by targeting U.S. bases in Jordan. There were also missiles fired reportedly at the UAE. The president was asked about that yesterday and whether there would be a response to that, but he did not respond to that part of the question.
5: What do we know about Iran's use of their proxies? Are they more active in the last few days?
22: I don't think we've seen anything like that in the last few days, but I'd have to go back and check on that. But I don't think we've seen that.
5: Any indication of what happens next? More U.S. strikes. He said we can smack them, or we doesn't mean we won't smack them. But do we have any information about, an uptick in either moving more troops to the region or more attacks?
22: And what the president said yesterday is really it. The White House, the Pentagon always refer back to the president's comments. And the limited information we got yesterday is really where things stand at this point.
5: All right. Thank you so much. We appreciate it. That is Karen Travers, ABC News White House correspondent, with more on the president's comments yesterday about the renewed attacks, U.S. attacks on Iran. All right. Let's get a check on traffic now. Roy Lamella is standing by.
6: 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as you're making your way into Davis, then continuing from Davis to Fairfield, 27 minutes for traffic moving at the limit through Dixon and Vacaville, and also no delays to Vallejo as you're making your way to the Carquinez Bridge from at least Highway 37 all the way down towards 780. You're running at the limit with no problems. From the Carquinez Bridge to the Maze, 16 minutes on westbound 80 with traffic moving at the limit through Richmond, and also no problems on the Lower East Shore Freeway from Berkeley to Emeryville. 16 minutes altogether from the Carquinez Bridge to the Maze. Metering lights are off as you're approaching the Bay Bridge. Just some very minor delays as you're approaching the Toll Plaza, and it continues to the beginning of the incline, and then through Treasure Island in San Francisco, no problems. 8 minutes from the Maze to Fremont Street. 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
1: Partly sunny with pleasant temperatures today. Highs will be in the mid and upper 70s. Partly cloudy, very comfortable tonight. Lows drop down to the mid 50s to 60 degrees. Partly to mostly sunny, a little warmer for us on Wednesday with highs in the upper 70s to low 80s. I'm AccuWeather meteorologist Jason Caterina on KFBK, Sacramento's News Radio.
5: 58 degrees in Sacramento, and time now to get an early morning look at money and business headlines. We head to the Bloomberg Business Desk and catch up with Dan Schwartzman.
3: Good morning. There's officially a new leader at Apple. John Ternus takes over as CEO today from Tim Cook, who has led the tech giant for 15 years. Ternus has served as head of hardware engineering since 2021 and spent 25 years focused on product development at the tech giant. Cook took over for Steve Jobs back in August of 2011, and under his tenure has seen stock shares gain 2,275%. His record-breaking tenure included the launch of the Apple Watch, AirPods, and major expansions to the iPhone, iPad, and Mac lines. Cook is staying on as executive chairman. The Trump administration has struck new drug pricing agreements with 9 more biotech and pharma companies. As part of the deal, the companies will provide discounts on outpatient drugs to state Medicaid programs so that the prices states pay align with what the companies charge in foreign countries. The White House says the companies also agreed to launch new medicines in the U.S. at prices in line with those charged in other developed countries. I'm Dan Schwartzman on KFBK, Sacramento's News Radio.
5: All right. Thank you so much, Dan. Appreciate it. Our talkback clip of the hour was a California real estate agent having a conversation with a young Florida congressman about the billionaire tax. And he basically said, look, billionaires have something that most of us don't in California, and that is mobility. They can leave. And when they do, that leaves the rest of us to pick up the slack. So time for your talkback responses. When California raises taxes on its wealthiest residents, is it finally making billionaires pay their fair share? Or is the state risking driving away the very taxpayers it depends on and eventually leaving middle-class Californians to pick up the tab? And from the talkback line.
0: I think the billionaire's tax is a bad idea for a couple of reasons. For one, it's just greed. You're jealous of other people's money. Number two is as soon as the billionaires leave, they're going to push that down to middle-income people, and we're going to be paying the tax bill as always. And then thirdly, that they should just learn how to budget money and stop wasting money and fraud and abuse, and then you don't have to keep taxing people for stuff that you should budget correctly for.
5: All right, and from the text line.
7: Yeah, 51881 is where you text us. Start your message with KFBK. The whole reason for the proposed billionaires tax is that they actually start to pay their fair share. Hello. Also, I'm sick of hearing about job loss if billionaires leave the state. I do not work for a billionaire, and I doubt many of your listeners do either. Another one this morning, this will 100% drive out the wealthy. With the exodus of wealth tax payers, the government will be scrambling to make sure the middle class will pick up the slack. The exodus of the wealthy will also cause a huge job loss throughout the state, a direct cause and effect. Thank you. And have a cool day today. We will.
5: Okay.
7: The last one says, when you punish success and reward failure, you get failure. The rich are successful. Punish them enough and they will leave.
5: It was an interesting conversation between this young Florida congressman. I don't know why he was in California talking to Californians about the wealth tax, but he was, and he was having these various debates. And the debate that they were having went on to say, okay, if you don't work for a billionaire and you aren't associated with a billionaire, well, all the people that do have to get their dry cleaning somewhere. They have to get their car washed somewhere.
7: Yep.
5: They have to go to have a snack or a coffee somewhere. And all of those small businesses are reliant on that workforce that does have to spend money on other things.
7: Well,
5: so it's an ecosystem rather than just a segment of the population that you can go after. It's a web. and when you disrupt a portion of the web, you may be disrupting other portions of the web. Now, is that worth it to you? Maybe it is worth it to you.
7: The biggest part for me of that web is the middle class getting stuck with the slack. You know, if enough billionaires leave and they can't, you know, hit the number that they wanted to hit with the billionaires.
5: Which is exactly the point that this real estate guy
7: right.
5: was making.
7: And it says that in the bill. That's why you have to read before you vote.
5: Well, and you will get a chance to vote on it this November. All right. A flood of new laws could soon be hitting Governor Newsom's desk. In fact, they are hitting this morning, from cracking down on massive power and water demands of data centers to putting the brakes on these so-called shock gloves for law enforcement. We're going to break down what California lawmakers got done and what it could mean for you coming up.
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5: It was a busy night at the state capitol, and this morning we're getting a clearer picture of what California lawmakers got done in this final session. The state's cracking down on data centers with a package of bills designed to protect Californians, and lawmakers are also putting the brakes on the so-called shock gloves. We'll break down both bills, plus more of what was passed and is now sitting on the governor's desk ahead on the KFBK Morning News. Let's get a check on traffic first. Roy Lamella is standing by.
6: 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Traffic getting a little crowded as you're making your way through Roseville on southbound 65. Starts to bunch up just after Blue Oaks Boulevard. It clears up after Pleasant Grove Boulevard. 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Traffic on the 10s every 10 minutes, mornings and afternoons. Roy Lamella, KPK News Radio, 93.1 FM, 1530 AM.
7: Partly sunny and seasonably cool today with highs in the mid and upper 70s. Partly cloudy, quite comfy tonight. Lows down into the mid 50s to 60 degrees. Partly to mostly sunny for Wednesday. Very comfortable with highs in the upper 70s to low 80s. I'm AccuWeather meteorologist Jason Caterina on KFBK, Sacramento's News Radio.
5: It is 57 degrees on this Tuesday, September 1st. With our top story at the bottom of the hour, California cracking down on the rapid growth of data centers in the state. KFBK's Daniel Martindale with more.
29: Lawmakers have passed seven bills aimed at keeping the massive facilities from driving up electric bills or straining the state's water supply. The package would require more disclosure of water and energy use and create special electricity rates designed to make data centers pay their share of grid costs. The data center industry opposes the package, saying it unfairly singles out one industry. The bills now head to Governor Newsom's desk. Daniel Martindale, KFBK, Sacramento's News Radio.
5: Now for more of what matters this morning, let's get to Mark Dembski.
7: And good morning, Christina. No surprise, California lawmakers want to put the brakes on the so-called shock gloves used by law enforcement. We get that story this morning from KFBK's Kevin Tripp.
30: AB 2760 would ban state and local agencies from using the electrified gloves until at least 2030 while the state studies their safety. The ban does not include traditional tasers. The Sacramento County Sheriff's Office opposes the bill, calling the gloves a potential de-escalation tool. The bill now heads to Governor Newsom. Kevin Tripp, KFBK, Sacramento's News Radio.
7: Meanwhile, California Insurance Commissioner Ricardo Lara praising a compromise wildfire bill reached by Governor Gavin Newsom and lawmakers yesterday. Sharon Reardon reports.
31: Lara released a statement on Monday saying Senate Bill 492 represents meaningful progress and shows California can bring together different interests to find practical solutions. He claims the measure is an important step for wildfire survivors and for the long-term stability of California's insurance market. market. Consumer advocates and fire survivor groups agree and are supporting the bill, but major utilities, including PG&E, say SB 492 does not adequately address the financial risks utilities face under California's current wildfire rules, nor, they say, will it help reduce long-term energy costs for customers. I'm Sharon Reardon.
7: Dwayne Keith D. Davis has been found guilty of the murder of Tupac Shakur. More this morning from Mark Mayfield. All eyes on me, live a life of a thug, until the day I
0: die, live a life of a boss player. All eyes on me. The verdict was read inside a Las Vegas courtroom on Monday.
1: We, the jury in the above entitled case, find the defendant, Dwayne Keith Davis, as follows. Count 1, murder with use of a deadly weapon. Guilty of first-degree murder with use of a deadly weapon.
0: Davis could face

0: which states insurance companies have to disclose past policies issued to slaveholders that cover the death or injury of slaves. Newsom has until the end of September to sign the bill, and if he does, only companies with $100 million in annual worldwide sales would need to fill out the report. I'm Jason Campadonia.
1: Meanwhile, California may soon limit how police use undercover agents on young people facing criminal charges. That story from Tammy Trujillo.
2: Lawmakers passed a bill restricting police from using undercover agents to get confessions from people under the age of 26, a tactic known as a Perkins operation. Some officials say the practice helps solve crimes, but critics argue it can pressure young people into false confessions and often targets Black and Latino people. The California Supreme Court is considering several related cases. The bill would ban Perkins tactics for people under 26 accused of crimes as minors, except when someone's life is at risk. I'm Tammy Trujillo.
1: And the Supreme Court has ruled construction on President Trump's White House ballroom can continue as that legal battle plays out. More this morning from ABC's Karen Waugh.
3: The justices did not rule on whether the project is legal, only that the preservation group that sued to stop it has no standing to sue. So the bottom line, this all but guarantees the ballroom will be substantially completed before any final judgments, even though Chief Justice John Roberts himself acknowledged the project is likely unlawful.
1: That's ABC's Karen Waugh reporting. Time is 5:35 on your Tuesday morning. It's time to get you caught up now on this hour's top national and global stories right here on KFBK News Radio. 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
4: ABC News, I'm Sherry Preston. Two people confirmed dead in the flooding through the Grand Canyon, and right now one is listed as missing. But as we hear from ABC's Trevor Ault at the Grand Canyon,
5: there is an important caveat to the number of missing shrinking so drastically. They do specify that there could have been day hikers here without a permit. It means that they can't track them, and they were not aware they were here. It means they don't know they were missing. They're encouraging friends and family to please call in. They want to make sure they get everyone who was here out safely.
4: In Nepal, more than 1,000 people are dead and about 4,000 still missing after the flooding through the Himalayas. Search teams are combing through the mountains of mud and rocks looking for any survivors. One man is recovering after being stabbed in Times Square. Another woman who was attacked died. The woman wielding the knives killed by police officers who opened fire when tasers did not stop her. It's back to work this morning for the Massachusetts jury deciding the fate of Lindsay Clancy, facing murder in the deaths of her three children. This is ABC News.
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8: 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Recover you. We are updating you on the super commute to the Altamont Pass. It's still no changes down southbound 99 and I-5 as you're moving at the limit on both roadways into Stockton. It'll just take you 40 minutes down southbound 99 to the Crosstown Freeway and 42 minutes if you're traveling down I-5 and also continuing through Lathrop down towards 205 from the Crosstown Freeway. That's an additional 12 minutes. As you're making your way through Tracy, looks like our drive time has increased a bit. Still slow a go, though, through Tracy starting before the 11th Street overcrossing to the 580 interchange, and that'll be a 38-minute ride between I-5 and 580. Up and over the Altamont Pass, we got brake lights right around Grant Line Road, and then continue sluggish to the top of the pass. On the other side of the hill, no problems in Livermore and Dublin. 25 minutes is your drive time between 205 and 680. 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
6: Mostly sunny today, but a high only at 76 degrees. Tonight, increasing clouds, a low of 57. Then tomorrow, just 77. So pretty cool as we start off September here. 57 degrees in Sacramento.
7: 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Kitchen and Bath Remodeling, celebrating 50 years of craftsmanship. We get this story from the Sacramento Business Journal. Roseville could offer developers a new financial incentive to build more projects downtown. The city council, voting on Wednesday now on a program offering credits on development impact fees for qualifying projects. The goal, of course, to reduce upfront construction costs and encourage more housing and commercial development in downtown Roseville. We've seen some of these communities kind of play with the impact fees and make them more, get collected after a project is built, things like that, that certainly spawn new development.
6: Trying to offer some flexibility, yes. Yeah. Okay, two big tech stories this morning. Anthropic is facing another copyright fight over how it trains Claude. And Apple has a new CEO. We're going to talk about the lawsuit and what the changing of the guard at Apple could mean for your next iPhone.
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7: A bill cracking down on ticket bots and speculative ticket sales headed now to Governor Newsom, potentially changing how resale sites operate here in California.
6: All right, well, if you have ever asked ChatGPT or another AI chatbot for a recommendation, what's the best microwave? Where should I eat in Mexico City? What's the best product to get a stain out of my shirt? You may have wondered where that recommendation actually came from. One of the biggest sources could be Reddit. The Wall Street Journal's The Journal podcast looked at how increasingly important Reddit has become to artificial intelligence. And Wall Street Journal reporter Katie Dayton says AI companies value Reddit because it contains more than 20 years of conversations, recommendations, and reviews from actual people.
15: Reddit's been on the internet for a really long time now compared to most websites. It first went live in 2005. So, you know, it's got 20 plus years of people posting. It's very honest. It's a lot of like real people's reviews and real people's knowledge. And because of the way it works and the upvoting and the downvoting system, which basically means if lots of people like what you say, it goes to the top and it kind of gains more prominence. It's an easier way for the machines to tell, like,
16: what's good and what's bad.
15: Exactly. What's right and what's wrong, what's true and what's false.
6: A lot of people use Reddit, and here's how influential it has become. Dayton says that at the time of the podcast recording, Reddit was the most cited website for chatbots across the internet. And businesses have noticed.
15: Executives high up at companies, you know, they're all trying to use AI right now, right? So they've started to notice Reddit because of that, right? They'll see it's a citation. And then I think they've gone, wait, well, hang on a second. Like, why isn't, if I type in, you know, if I was a microwave brand and I type in, hey, what's the best microwave? And I've noticed my company's not coming up. Then I'm going to turn to my marketing team or my web team and go, well, how do we make that happen? Let's get on Reddit.
6: All right. And this is where it gets interesting. The Journal reports there's now an entire industry looking for ways to influence chatbot answers, including creating websites with top 10 lists that conveniently put a particular company's product at number one. But Reddit presents a special opportunity because AI considers its conversations valuable precisely because they're supposed to represent real people giving real opinions. So brands aren't necessarily trying to advertise to the person reading Reddit. They're trying to get information onto Reddit that will eventually be read by the AI.
16: And what's motivating them isn't that they're trying to reach the Reddit audience. It's that they're trying to sort of incept an idea into the LLM's brain using Reddit as the backdoor.
15: Exactly. And, you know, there are brands out there that realize that Reddit as a platform itself, as a place to reach people, is very important, and they're trying to do that the right way. But there are a lot of brands that are going to the platform in order to influence LLM results.
6: So the next time you ask AI, what's the best TV? Where should I stay on vacation? Remember, that answer isn't appearing out of thin air. AI is learning from what humans have written on the internet. And now advertisers are learning something too. If you can influence what AI reads, you may eventually influence what AI tells you. All right, let's get outside and check traffic. Roy Lamella standing by.
8: 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An update on the Super Commute to San Francisco. A couple of stretches of sluggish traffic as you get closer to San Francisco, but as you're making your way to Davis coming in from Sacramento, you're looking at a 16-minute ride across the Yolo Causeway, and then no problems from Davis to Fairfield, 28 minutes as you're making your way through the Dixon and Vacaville areas down towards 680. Now, as you're making your way through the rest of the drive on westbound 80,

0: We got a little bit of sluggish traffic in the Pinole area on westbound 80 between Pinole Valley Road and Appian Way. And then again through Richmond, you're going to see it a little sluggish from San Pablo Dam Road. That continues down towards Barrett Avenue. And then traveling down the Lower East Shore Freeway, you should have no problems making your way between Berkeley and Emeryville. But altogether, a 20-minute ride from the Carquinez Bridge to the Mays. Metering lights are now on at the Baybridge Toll Plaza. That has traffic backed up starting at the 880 overcrossing. And that continues through the metering lights and to the beginning of the incline. No delays on the Oakland side of the bridge. However, once you get to Treasure Island, it starts to crowd up in the Treasure Island Tunnel into San Francisco. That'll be a 20-minute ride from the Maze to Fremont Street. Science fairs, permission slips, school flyers give your hectic school week an A-plus upgrade. 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Traffic on the 10s every 10 minutes. 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
1: Partly sunny and seasonably cool today with highs in the mid and upper 70s. Partly cloudy, quite comfy tonight. Lows down into the mid 50s to 60 degrees. Partly to mostly sunny for Wednesday. Very comfortable with highs in the upper 70s to low 80s. I'm AccuWeather meteorologist Jason Caterina on KFBK, Sacramento's News Radio.
2: 57 degrees in Sacramento and time to get an early look at money and business headlines. 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
3: Good morning. There's officially a new leader at Apple. John Ternus takes over as CEO today from Tim Cook, who has led the tech giant for 15 years. Ternus has served as head of hardware engineering since 2021 and spent 25 years focused on product development at the tech giant. Cook took over for Steve Jobs back in August of 2011 and under his tenure has seen stock shares gain 2,275%. His record-breaking tenure included the launch of the Apple Watch, AirPods, and major expansions of the iPhone, iPad, and Mac lines. Cook is staying on as executive chairman. The Trump administration has struck new drug pricing agreements with 9 more biotech and pharma companies. As part of the deal, the companies will provide discounts on outpatient drugs to state Medicaid programs so that the prices states pay align with what the companies charge in foreign countries. The White House says the companies also agreed to launch new medicines in the U.S. at prices in line with those charged in other developed countries. I'm Dan Schwartzman on KFBK, Sacramento's News Radio.
2: All right. Thank you so much, Dan. We appreciate it. And as we wrap up the 5 o'clock hour on this first day of September.
4: Oh, man. where did August go?
2: I know. It slipped right through our fingers. But Orange County crowds are going cuckoo over a rare bird, which has been making its home in a marsh in Irvine. Rich Cassone with more.
5: The rare purple gallinule is usually found near the Gulf of Mexico and the Caribbean, but is sometimes found a little further away. One little guy has made the San Joaquin Marsh in Irvine its home for the past 2 weeks.
6: Oh my God, I've been wanting to see that. You get really, like, a little adrenaline going on.
5: The juvenile bird has drawn hundreds of bird watchers to the 320-acre marsh in Orange County.
6: He backed off. Did you see him?
7: I'm sorry, you see it?
6: Yeah. You could barely see him, but...
7: No, I see it.
6: He went back into the bushes.
5: It's the first documented sighting of a purple gallinule in Orange County and only the 8th in California. I'm Rich Cassone.
4: All right, a little way from home, right?
2: Whatever gets your adrenaline going. All right. Coming up, we're going to roll into the 6 o'clock hour with more on the bills that were passed last night during that late night session, last day of the session for the legislature. Although they will be back at the Capitol today at 9. They have some things to vote on, including some funding, $20 million for security for past and present political folks, so we'll have more on that.
4: And that will cost us a little bit of money, too, right?
2: $20 million. Mm-hmm. $20 million. Yep. Social media bill that's now on the governor's desk. This would prevent some users under the age of 16 from using certain social media platforms. So we'll chat about that as well. The president's going to have a big meeting on oil. So that's coming up. And we'll check in with Mike DeBusky. He's our tech guy on Anthropic and the new Apple CEO. It's all coming up in the next hour on the KFBK Morning News.
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7: California lawmakers taking aim at the endless scroll, passing a bill that could keep kids under 16 off social media apps with features designed to keep them hooked. Nationally, President Trump meets with oil refiners and fuel distributors today as he looks for ways to bring down the price of gas. And our talkback question of this hour, should California require proof of U.S. citizenship when someone registers to vote? It'll be on your ballot this November. We'll take a look in our talkback clip. It's Tuesday, September 1st. It's 6 o'clock, and we start with Roy Lamella with a look at traffic.
8: Then we got an accident westbound 80. This is right before the Cap City Freeway split. A three-car crash with one of the cars blocking the left lane. Two others are in the center divide. CHP is on the scene. Traffic is backed up starting at Madison Avenue. Traffic on the 10s every 10 minutes, mornings and afternoons. Roy Lamilla, KBK News Radio, 93.1 FM, 1530 AM.
9: Partly sunny with pleasant temperatures today. Highs will be in the mid and upper 70s. Partly cloudy, very comfortable tonight. Lows drop down to the mid 50s to 60 degrees. Partly to mostly sunny, a little warmer for us on Wednesday with highs in the upper 70s to low 80s. I'm AccuWeather meteorologist Jason Caterina on KFBK, Sacramento's news radio.
7: 57 degrees in Sacramento with our top local story this hour. 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
10: Lawmakers have approved AB 1709, which targets features like infinite scroll and autoplay. Supporters say those features can encourage compulsive use among children. The ACLU opposes the bill, arguing it could effectively block teens from most major social media platforms. The bipartisan bill now goes to Governor Newsom, who has until the end of September to sign or veto it. Kevin Tripp, KFBK, Sacramento's news radio.
7: Our top national story this hour, President Trump is planning to meet with U.S. oil refiners and fuel distributors today as he looks for ways to lower gas prices. Mark Mayfield with more.
11: According to a White House official, he'll be joined by Interior Secretary Doug Burgum, Energy Secretary Chris Wright, and representatives from companies both large and small. Trump is looking to push down gas prices ahead of the midterm elections as polls show growing voter concern about the cost of living. The meeting also comes after Trump announced an oil deal with Venezuela to boost oil supplies as the Iran war has disrupted global supply. I'm Mark Mayfield.
7: Now for more of what matters this morning, here's Mark Dembski.
12: Good morning, Christina. Federal investigators are now expanding their search for voter fraud here in California with a new enforcement surge that begins today ahead of the November midterms. Tammy Trujillo with the details.
13: Phyllis Saley, the first assistant U.S. attorney for the Central District of California, says a crackdown is already underway and more arrests are expected.
14: This enforcement of election fraud isn't coming. It's already here. We've been talking about this for months. This isn't something new. I think probably there's just more interest in it now as we get closer to the midterms.
13: Homeland Security investigators recently worked with his office to arrest a Honduran man accused of illegally registering to vote by falsely claiming U.S. citizenship. Saley's office is also pursuing other alleged voting crimes, while the FBI is separately investigating claims that homeless people in Skid Row were paid to register to vote or provide petition signatures. I'm Tammy Trujillo.
12: Meanwhile, California lawmakers are rejecting an effort to limit the state superintendent's power over financially troubled school districts. That proposal comes as State Superintendent Tony Thurman considers taking over Sacramento County's financial oversight of Sacramento City Unified. The dispute escalated after a county advisor canceled a $98 million agreement between the district and its teachers' union. Sacramento City Unified faces now a $222 million deficit, and Thurman has warned he could intervene if the financial crisis is not resolved. In other news this morning, a decades-long effort to complete a continuous Sacramento River bike trail is facing yet another setback after state flood officials approved a new private fencing along the riverfront. KFBK's Emily Lotz with that story.
2: The proposed trail would connect the Pawkett and Greenhaven neighborhoods to a larger route stretching from Freeport to Folsom Lake, but about 4 miles remain privately owned. Last week, the Central Valley Flood Protection Board approved 2 new 6-foot fences despite objections from Mayor Kevin McCarty and trail advocates. Homeowners say the fences protect private property and deter trespassing. City leaders could discuss using eminent domain to acquire needed land in October. Emily Lotz, KFBK, Sacramento's News Radio.
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12: Well, the A's offense almost non-existent Monday evening in Texas.
5: Pitch is swung on, fly ball to left center. This will score a run. Moving over to his left is Langford. Now to his right is Carter. He'll make the catch. Coming in to score is Cortez. The A's are on the board. It's now 8-1.
12: That ninth inning sacrifice fly providing the only run for the Athletics, who managed just 3 hits last night. 8-1, the final, as the Rangers win it. Same two teams, though, later on today at 5:05. You can listen to it on Talk 650 KSTE. How about the Giants? Rafael Devers, his 30th home run of the season. San Francisco 7-3 winners in Atlanta on Monday. They have moved on and will play in Pittsburgh later tonight. Time now is 6:06 on your Tuesday morning. I'm Mark Dembski. 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
7: You heard a bit about this in Mark's news block. We're going to go a bit deeper. Time for our talkback clip. A new warning from federal prosecutors is reigniting the debate over how California verifies who's eligible to vote. Acting U.S. Attorney Bill S.A. Lee says California does not require people to provide documentary proof of U.S. citizenship when they register. And he highlighted a recent California case where a non-citizen registered and voted. He says roughly 400,000 California voters have registered without ID records. Here's S.A. Lee being interviewed by Fox.
15: This guy's name is Darwin Rivera. He's a non-citizen born in Honduras. And you at DOJ were able to get your hands on his voter registration forms. Call for number 2 here, guys. This was in California last year where he falsely claimed to be a U.S. citizen. He checked the box attesting he's a U.S. citizen, born in the United States. He signed it under penalty of perjury. Bill, in California, there's no one checking this, right? It's entirely the honor system, unless the feds check it.
16: That's correct, Bill. This case really highlights the vulnerability in California's voter rolls. They basically allow anybody to register to vote on the honor system. There's nobody in government that is checking to confirm you're a citizen. And in fact, in this case, he, on the form, put down a California driver's license and a social, which he had because he has a visa. That does not prove you're a citizen. And according to the Secretary of State, they say at least 500,000 people don't even provide that information when they register to vote.
7: Okay, so question for you. Do you think this is fairly common, or do you think this is a rare event? And if you don't think documentary proof should be required, what should California do to verify that the person registering is actually eligible to vote? 51881 is the number to text. Start with KFBK. That's 51881. 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
17: From ABC News, I'm Sherry Preston. Assessing damage from the Grand Canyon floods, the death toll rising to 2, with one person still missing after torrential rain turned creeks into rivers. ABC's Trevor Ault is there with more about the concern that preceded the storms.
18: Park officials had been warning about an elevated flood risk here to the point that they had installed new evacuation plans and even a river gauge to track rising water. And that's exactly what the gauge was doing Saturday when it suddenly went offline. It's possible it was knocked out by some of the debris that was flowing, but that means officials learned just how bad these deadly floods were from people calling 911 desperate for help.
17: In Nepal. The sound of praying at a Buddhist temple as the death toll along the border with Tibet passes 1,000 people. Nearly 4,000 are still missing. With the war against Iran showing no signs of easing up, the Secretary of the Army has resigned. Dan Driscoll stepping down last night. ABC Chief White House Correspondent Mary Bruce has more on the timing of his resignation.
19: Sources say it comes after months of growing tension with Defense Secretary Pete Hegseth over his firing of top Army brass. His departure now leaves the Army essentially rudderless. Hegseth has been purging top officials. In April, he fired the Army's top general without explanation, and he's either fired or sidelined at least 24 other senior officers across the military.
17: Oil prices back up again after reports of more attacks in the Strait of Hormuz. Tropical Storm Eduardo headed for the Texas Gulf Coast. Governor Greg Abbott to those around Houston.
20: The biggest problem we expect out of the storm at this moment in time is flooding. Some local rainfall may be as high as 10 to 15 inches. Some could be 3 to 4 inches per hour.
17: One man still recovering in the hospital after being stabbed in New York's Times Square on Monday. Another woman stabbed and killed. The woman who did it was killed by police. You're listening to ABC News.
7: 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Let's get a check on traffic with Roy Lamella.
21: 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Looks pretty good for you. Supercomputers heading into the Stockton area at least with no delays as you're making way down southbound 99. 40 minutes into the Crosstown Freeway in Stockton and continuing to Manteca. It'll be a 14-minute ride towards 120. Traveling down I-5, a smooth ride as you're making way down towards the Stockton area from downtown Sacramento. 42 minutes to the Crosstown Freeway, then from Highway 4 through Lathrop and 205. Altogether, that'll be a 14-minute ride. Still running a little slow through Tracy on westbound 205. We've got brake lights beginning at the 11th Street overcrossing to the 580 interchange. And right now, as you're making your way through that stretch, at least between Mountain House and the Tracy and Mountain House, that'll be a 38-minute ride. Up and over the Altabot Pass, the brake lights continue to Grant Line Road and then continue sluggish to about the top of the incline. As you get to the into the Livermore and Dublin areas, looks like you're moving at the limit. Altogether, as you're driving through that stretch, a 25-minute ride. 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
7: Mostly sunny with a high near 76 degrees. Tonight, increasing clouds, a low of 57. Then tomorrow, mostly cloudy through mid-morning. Then gradual clearing with a high near 77, currently 58 in Sacramento.
12: 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We get this from the Placer Herald, Gold Country Media. Rockland now holding off on a proposed 281-unit affordable housing project following concerns from neighbors. The Midas Apartments would be built near Midas Avenue and Pacific Streets. However, residents, they are raising questions about traffic, parking, and emergency access. So the City Council has postponed their decision until October 13th, giving officials more time to review those concerns.
7: All right, Apple gets a new CEO and Anthropic, a new lawsuit. We'll check in with Mike Dubusky, tech reporter, next.
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12: A new entertainment venue is coming to DoCo. 810 Entertainment will take over the former Punch Bowl social space, featuring bowling, games, and a restaurant and bar. 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
7: All right, ABC News technology reporter Mike DeBusky joins us now with a couple of topics. We're going to start with Anthropic now being sued by Sony Music and Warner Chappell over what those companies called a brazen campaign. What is Anthropic being accused of doing, Mike?
23: Basically, old school music piracy.

0: guys. So according to these music publishers, Anthropic illegally acquired the intellectual property of these companies, namely music, and used that IP to train its AI model, Claude. The amount of copyrighted works here are innumerable, according to the lawsuit, but if they include songs that you're probably familiar with, things like Ain't No Mountain High Enough, All I Want for Christmas Is You, September, Eye of the Tiger. The lawsuit says Anthropic illegally torrented or downloaded these songs in order to train Claude and removed the copyright information from those files in the process, all amounting to, according to this lawsuit, one of the largest and most blatant ongoing thefts of intellectual property in history.
1: What does Sony Music and Warner Chappell want from Anthropic?
0: They want a jury trial, and since this complaint includes tens of thousands of allegedly infringed works here, quite a lot of money. The plaintiffs are asking for $150,000 for every allegedly pirated song, plus $25,000 for every song where the copyright information was allegedly removed. That means Anthropic could be in the multi-billion dollar range in terms of penalties if it indeed comes to that. Though Anthropic is planning to fight this. They say, we disagree with the publisher's claims. We intend to defend ourselves robustly in court. So some important context here, guys. This is not the first lawsuit dealing with these questions that Anthropic has faced. Earlier this year, Concord Music Group and Universal Music Group made similar allegations in their own lawsuit, and Anthropic recently settled a case from the literary world, which accused the company of illegally pirating digital books. And that case could potentially be instructive here. Many of the arguments showing up there are showing up again in this new Sony Music Warner lawsuit. Anthropic settled that case in September for $1.5 billion, but in doing so, the judge drew a line between training and piracy. These are cases, at the end of the day, not about whether it is legal for a company to use copyrighted works in training data. Rather, it's how that company went about acquiring those works. According to this judge from the September literary case, basically, he said it's cool for an AI company to use copyrighted works in training data. They just have to acquire those works in a legal fashion.
1: Okay, let's turn to Apple. What do we know about the new CEO, John Ternus, and why he was chosen to succeed Tim Cook?
0: Well, he's a longtime Apple guy, for one. He often looks to Tim Cook as a mentor. They were very close during Tim Cook's tenure as CEO, which started in 2011 and ended yesterday. John Ternus used to be Apple's head of hardware. He joined the company back in 2001, working on a variety of different hardware products, starting with a monitor called the Apple Cinema Display. Since then, he rose through the ranks of the company, overseeing the launch of certain Macs, certain iPads. If you watch the Apple launch events that they do sort of bi-yearly, he is a frequent presence. You've seen this guy's face before, even if you don't necessarily know his name. One of his big accomplishments was the launch of the AirPods, the wireless earbuds that you might see out and about. Kind of quietly one of the more important Apple products out there because they help to lock people into the Apple ecosystem. After all, if you have an iPhone, if you have a Mac, chances are if you're in the market for some wireless headphones, the AirPods are going to be top of that list. It helps people keep, you know, in the Apple ecosystem and has been very successful for Apple, especially in the last 10, 15 years during Tim Cook's tenure there. During Tim Cook's time as CEO, Apple grew its market capitalization from just under $350 million to today's $4 trillion valuation. First thing on the docket for John Ternus as he steps into those very big shoes, probably the new iPhone coming up in the next few weeks here. We don't have a specific date for the launch event, but it is expected to be a big one with a heavily rumored foldable iPhone in the cards.
1: Ah, all right. Excellent. Thank you so much. We appreciate it. That's Mike Dubusky, ABC News technology reporter. Let's get a check on traffic now. Roy Lamella standing by.
2: And right now, some minor delays as you're making your way down into the San Pablo area. This report sponsored by the Granite Expo. Right now, we're taking a look at the drive through the Yolo Causeway. Another 15-minute ride into the Davis area, and then 28 minutes from Davis down towards Fairfield and the Cordelia Junction. Still running at the limit through Vallejo. Now, the rest of the drive from the Carquinez Bridge to the Maze. As I mentioned, there is some delays as you're making your way through San Pablo and Richmond. Actually, starting at Richmond Parkway, and that crowded traffic continues all the way down to Barrett Avenue, and then as you're making your way down the Lower East Shore Freeway, so far so good, at least through El Cerrito and Berkeley, and then it starts to slow before Emeryville, actually starting at Ashby Avenue, continues down towards the Maze, a 21-minute ride altogether from the Carquinez Bridge to the Maze. At the Baybridge Toll Plaza, metering lights are on, and traffic is backed up well into the Maze, matter of fact, backed up into Emeryville on Westbound 80, then continues sluggish across the entire Upper Deck into San Francisco, the 24-minute ride from the Maze to Fremont Street. 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
3: Partly sunny and seasonably cool today with highs in the mid and upper 70s. Partly cloudy, quite comfy tonight. Lows down into the mid 50s to 60 degrees. Partly to mostly sunny for Wednesday. Very comfortable with highs in the upper 70s to low 80s. I'm AccuWeather meteorologist Jason Caterina on KFPK, Sacramento's news radio.
1: 56 degrees in Sacramento, and time now to get some money and business news. Let's head over to the Bloomberg Business Desk.
4: A changing of the guard at Apple today. Tim Cook has handed the reins to new CEO John Ternus. It will be a tough act to follow. Apple shares have soared 2,275% since Cook took over from the legendary founder Steve Jobs in 2011. Ternus has spent 25 years focused on product development at the iPhone maker. Checking on your money, stocks are in the red with inflation fears sending futures lower. Traders boosting the odds of a Federal Reserve rate hike this month to about 70% as Federal Reserve Chair Kevin Warsh doubled down on his pledge to tame inflation. Speaking of that, gas prices are still setting records as we near Labor Day. Last month was the most expensive August ever when it comes to gas, according to AAA. The average regular gallon cost $4.07, topping the old August high of $3.97 in 2022. A group of energy executives visit the White House today to discuss ways to lower prices. Courtney Donahoe, Bloomberg Radio.
1: Thank you, Courtney. Time now for our talkback responses of the hour. The clip was with Bill S.A. Lee, the U.S. attorney, talking about fraud, voter fraud in California. And he went through a specific case of voter fraud in which a man from Honduras registered as a citizen, voted in elections. And we asked you, do you think that is rare or do you think it's very common? And if you don't think that documentary proof should be required to vote, what should California do to verify that the person registering is actually eligible to vote?
5: And we have this talkback response courtesy of the iHeartRadio app this morning.
6: Should you have to prove you're a citizen before you register to vote? Should you remove your shoes before you take a bath? Should you wash your hands before you eat? Should you look both ways before you cross the street? If you answered no to any of these questions, your parents did a terrible job.
1: All right, so okay. She's going for the common sense angle. Okay, here we go. The problem is so widespread, all one needs to do is look at the long-term temporary employees working in this state. No doubt there are thousands of illegals here, and of course they are voting to improve their situation. Here's another. Of course it's gone rampant, and the Democrats are happy as clams about it. If the shoe were on the other foot and non-citizens were voting Republican, they'd have their panties in a tizzy about it. The illegal voting in the state of California is a result of the incompetence and arrogance of the Democrat Party to achieve their ultimate goal of taking from its citizens and placing them in squalor and disarray as they live in faded communities, I do believe, or gated communities, that is, in luxury. And one more, too common, no accountability in California, and anyone can vote. They say check the signatures, but just recently I signed my ballot with my left hand. I'm right-handed, and they still counted my vote. It's a joke. We need to vote in person to stop the craziness. Okay. We thank you so much for all of your talkback responses and for playing along with that question. We'll have another one coming up at the top of the next hour. And Bill S. Lee, by the way, said those fraud investigations will continue, and you do get to vote on voter ID on your ballot.
5: Well, and we didn't, part of your question was, should California, you know, what should California do? We didn't really get an answer because the only answer is, an ID, a real ID.
1: Right, to check, to see. Right. Well, and we'll find out if California voters want that when they vote this November. All right, the fight over who pays when a utility starts a wildfire is coming to a head at the state capitol. The deal does not give utilities the liability protections they wanted, and investors are reacting this morning. That's straight ahead.
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1: The fight over who pays when a utility starts a wildfire has come to a tenuous compromise at the state capitol. The deal doesn't give utilities the liability protections they wanted, and investors are reacting. We'll break down the compromise and what it could mean for ratepayers just ahead on the KFBK Morning News. Let's get a check on traffic first. Roy Lamella is standing by.
2: 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A SIG alert in effect westbound 80 right before the Cap City Freeway. This is due to a three-car crash, which is blocking the left lane and center divide. Waiting for some tow trucks to help clear it off the roadway. Your stop-and-go traffic begins at Greenback Lane. 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Traffic on the 10s every 10 minutes, mornings and afternoons. 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
3: Partly sunny with pleasant temperatures today. Highs will be in the mid and upper 70s. Partly cloudy, very comfortable tonight. Lows drop down to the mid 50s to 60 degrees. Partly to mostly sunny, a little warmer for us on Wednesday with highs in the upper 70s to low 80s. I'm AccuWeather meteorologist Jason Caterina on KFBK, Sacramento's news radio.
1: 57 degrees in Sacramento with our top story at the bottom of the hour. California lawmakers could make utility executives pay a personal price when their equipment sparks a major wildfire. It's part of a compromise bill lawmakers will take up today. KFBK's Daniel Martindale has more.
0: Senate Bill 492 proposes utility executives lose their bonuses if their company starts a fire that destroys hundreds of buildings. Lee Trotman is from the Utility Reform Network.
4: We need a way to basically penalize the utility executives for starting wildfires, and that's never happened before.
0: Survivors, consumer advocates, and insurers largely won. Utilities and their investors largely lost. Governor Newsom got part of what he wanted, but not the major liability protections he was pushing for. Lawmakers are expected to vote on it today. Daniel Martindale, KFBK, Sacramento's News Radio.
1: Now, for more of what matters this morning, here's Mark Demske.
0: Good morning, Christina. A big Wall Street reaction to the wildfire liability fight here in Sacramento after lawmakers rejected key protections sought by Governor Newsom and the utility companies. KFBK's Kevin Tripp with that story.
5: It's all happening after lawmakers blocked a plan by Governor Newsom regarding wildfires and litigation. So far, PG&E and Edison have been unable to get legislation passed that prevents insurance companies from recouping their losses from utility companies. Investors have taken notice, and both companies saw their stock prices drop by over 20% yesterday. That amounts to a $20 billion loss. Kevin Tripp, KFBK, Sacramento's News Radio.
0: The California legislative session, of course, is now over as bills, they are piling high on Governor Newsom's desk. KFBK's Jason Campidonia with the details.
6: The bills are on everything from wildfires to guns to social media. Newsom has until September 30th to sign or veto the bills, but if he takes no action, it's called a pocket veto. That means that the bill will automatically become law without his signature after that deadline. If Newsom does put his John Hancock on a bill, it takes effect in January of next year. Newsom ended the legislative session on Monday by heading into chambers and posing for selfies. Lawmakers are due back on the floor in December. I'm Jason Campidonia.
0: Meanwhile, California is investing nearly $3 billion in more than 150 transportation projects statewide, aimed at, of course, improving safety and strengthening roads and bridges. Here in Northern California, $267 million will upgrade systems inside the Caldecott Tunnel in Orinda, while $63 million will help add carpool lanes along Highway 37 between Sears Point and Mare Island. Funding will also go towards a wildlife crossing near Dunsmuir and fish-friendly improvements up in Humboldt County. In other news, Napa Valley wine growers are continuing to face a growing crisis. Falling wine demand is leaving grapes on the vines and growers without buyers. Tammy Trujillo with the details.
7: According to Silicon Valley Bank's 2026 wine industry report, about half of California wineries are not making a profit, and the industry lost over $1 billion last year. Sales and tasting room visits are down, and fewer people, especially younger ones, are drinking wine. On top of industry-wide challenges, many farmers in Northern California say they're facing financial trouble because of new state rules about groundwater use. A new law will require wineries to pay nearly $100 per acre each year for irrigated land as part of the state's water conservation efforts. I'm Tammy Trujillo.
0: The city of Lodi just began its harvest of its grapes, the earliest it has ever harvested grapes in that region. George Santos, now the first person being banned for life from the online prediction market, Kalshi, over claims of insider trading. We get more from Mark Mayfield.
10: A spokesperson for the platform said the former congressman made over $17,000 from a bet against his attendance at the State of the Union address after publicly saying he was going to be there for the president's speech. Kalshi's compliance department also charged Santos a $71,000 penalty. In a post on social media, the New York Republican said to Kalshi, "Let's see how much longer you guys are around for," with a kiss emoji. Santos was previously expelled from the House of Representatives and sent to prison for fraud before his sentence was commuted by President Trump. I'm Mark Mayfield.
0: Time now, 6:35 here on your Tuesday morning. 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
1: ABC News, I'm Sherry Preston. Still looking for one person confirmed missing in the flooding in the Grand Canyon. Dan Evans was in the canyon when the water began roaring through.
26: It sounded like a train, which is unusual for the canyon. You know, it's pretty quiet down there generally.
8: And it just sounded like boulders were falling down the canyon, like maybe a train was coming and it was getting closer and closer.
1: Two people were killed, over 1,000 confirmed dead in the Himalayas. In the flooding near the border between Nepal and Tibet, thousands more are still missing. Preparations

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6: President Trump says the U.S. will still smack Iran, even with the regime on the verge of collapse. Trump was asked by reporters at the White House Monday about his warning concerning a new U.S. strike.
7: Their Navy is gone. Their Air Force is gone. Their surveillance equipment is almost entirely gone. That doesn't mean we won't smack them. We'll see what happens.
6: His warning came after the U.S. and Iran exchanged strikes late Sunday. Today is primary day in Massachusetts. The highest profile race is between 80-year-old incumbent Ed Markey and 47-year-old Congressman Seth Moulton for the Democratic nomination for the U.S. Senate. And President Trump has endorsed a federal tax incentive for film and TV production. In a statement posted to Truth Social, he said he's going to suggest that Republicans and Democrats get together and immediately craft legislation to save the movie, television, and entertainment business in America. This comes after Trump repeatedly threatened to impose a 100% tariff on films made overseas. That's politics. I'm Mark Mayfield.
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10: Lionel Richie has been hospitalized. He's in the ICU following his performance in St. Louis over the weekend. That's according to TMZ. They say that he checked himself into the hospital and asked for some tests. Now, concertgoers said he did appear to be struggling a bit toward the end of his show. He asked for a chair for his final song. Richie was previously rushed to the hospital in June after falling ill on stage during a concert in Minnesota, causing the show to be cut short. So we do hope he's okay, but apparently, at least according to TMZ, in the ICU, having some tests run after struggling a bit on stage.
11: Well, let's hope he is able to recover quickly.
10: All right, let's get outside and check traffic. Roy Lamella standing by.
12: 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Slow going to getting into the Rosehill area on southbound 65, partly due to the Pleasant Grove off-ramp being closed for emergency road work. There's no estimated time of opening, and traffic is stop and go starting just after Sunset Boulevard. But once you get past Pleasant Grove, looks good as you're making your way down towards I-80. Also, another crash. This is actually a sig alert on westbound 80. We had a three-car crash with one of the cars blocking the left lane. Some of the cars are in the center divide and the right shoulder, and traffic is backed up starting at Elkhorn Boulevard, just waiting for tow trucks to help clear this off the roadway. Once you get past that, looks good on the Kansas City Freeway southbound with no delays from the split with 80 all the way down towards Highway 50. And another crash, this is northbound 99 at Martin Luther King Jr. Boulevard. That's over to the right shoulder, causing some minor delays starting at Florid Road. Injured at work? Go downtown. 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
1: We've got a couple of days in the 70s, the mid-70s. And here we are, September 1st. It's going to feel great. Then overnight, increasing clouds, a low around 57. Right now, we have 56 in Sacramento.
2: 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West Sacramento News Ledger is where we get this story because the city of West Sacramento is actually holding an open house tonight to answer questions about a proposed new trash collector contract. The city is considering switching from longtime hauler Waste Management to Green Waste, with rates expected to increase regardless of the provider. Tonight's meeting starts at 6 o'clock at City Hall, just ahead of the City Council's September 9th vote.
1: All right, the war in Iran now entering its seventh month with new questions about how long the U.S. will remain involved. John Decker, the White House correspondent, joins us next.
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0: That place is rowdy, man. 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
2: A major hearing today for Tyler Robinson, the 23-year-old charged with killing conservative activist Charlie Kirk. A judge could decide whether he will stand trial and whether the death penalty remains on the table.
1: White House correspondent John Decker joins us now with the latest on the war in Iran. We're entering a seventh month. Where do things stand this morning, John?
22: Well, where things stand that you and I recognize and impacts us is that oil prices closed above $90 yesterday, and that's because of the renewed fighting that we saw taking place over the weekend involving the United States and Iran. So that obviously does impact gas prices, which have hit record highs in recent years anyway, just over the course of the past 7 months. We're now in the seventh month of this conflict. And there are no talks that are scheduled anytime soon involving high-level U.S. representatives. You may recall, Christina, the Vice President, J.D. Vance, traveled all the way to Islamabad, Pakistan. That was on April the 11th. He and others met with Iranian counterparts for almost 24 full hours, but nothing really came out of those talks.
1: So what is the president saying now about the possibility of additional U.S. military action?
22: Well, the president doesn't want to announce anything, obviously, in advance. All options remain on the table. But, you know, one option that the president ruled out completely yesterday when asked about a nuclear option, you know, using a nuclear weapon against Iran, the president said that wasn't a very good question that was asked of him yesterday. And what we see right now is, you know, this effort by the U.S. to squeeze Iran economically. That was announced by the Treasury Secretary just last week. But here's the thing, Christina. Only one country has announced publicly that they're going to cut off all trade with Iran. And that one country is the UAE. No other countries have joined with the U.S. in trying to squeeze Iran.
1: All right. It's not helpful. Okay. So how much military capability does Iran still have after months of fighting? We've heard the president say we've destroyed their navy. We've destroyed so many of their facilities. Where are they launching attacks from?
22: Yeah, he's right when he says that. We have degraded their military quite a bit, you know, over the course of the past 7 months. That being said, they still have these mobile missile launchers. They're difficult to detect, and that's one of the sources for firing weapons at places like a base that the U.S. uses in Jordan. And in addition to that, they still have those drones. Those drones are relatively inexpensive. They can be used to threaten ships trying to get through the Strait of Hormuz. And so that's where the Iranian military is right now, still posing the ability to pose a threat to U.S. interests in the region.
1: All right. Thank you very much. We appreciate your time. That is John Decker. He is our White House correspondent. 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Be sure to set it as a preset. That is the White House Briefing Room with John Decker, updated every weekday on the iHeartRadio app. Time now to take a check on traffic. And Roy Lamella is standing by with more.
0: 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Slow and go traffic as you're making your way out of Citrus Heights down towards the Cap City Freeway split. This is due to an accident westbound 80 before the Cap City Freeway block of the left lane and center divide. Tow trucks are on the scene trying to clear this off the roadway. The traffic is stop and go starting at the Antelope truck scales to the scene of the crash. After that, no delays to the Cap City Freeway split, but 21 minutes is your drive time on westbound 80 from Roseville to the split. But on the Cap City Freeway, no delays. 8 minutes as you're making your way from the split with 80 to downtown. Northbound 5 also looking pretty good. That's going to be a 12-minute ride with no major delays coming through the pocket area from Elk Grove and into downtown Sacramento. Now, northbound 99, we had a couple of accidents. One was right near Martin Luther King Jr. Boulevard. That was over to the right shoulder. But now we have a crash northbound 99. This is just before Highway 50. It looks like it's a two-car crash. It's blocking the fourth lane from the left. Traffic is stop and go starting at 47th Avenue. And altogether, an 18-minute ride up northbound 99 from Elk Grove. Westbound 50, no delays from Folsom, 17 minutes. A pretty good ride down southbound 5 with some minor delays in the downtown area, but 14 minutes altogether from Woodland, and also 14 minutes eastbound 80 from Davis to downtown on eastbound 80. The Golden State's best flavors are coming together at the California Grand Tasting, Friday, September 11th in downtown Sacramento. 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
3: Partly sunny with pleasant temperatures today. Highs will be in the mid and upper 70s. Partly cloudy, very comfortable tonight. Lows drop down to the mid 50s to 60 degrees. Partly to mostly sunny, a little warmer for us on Wednesday with highs in the upper 70s to low 80s. I'm AccuWeather meteorologist Jason Caterina on KFBK, Sacramento's News Radio.
1: 56 degrees in Sacramento, and time now to get some money and business news. Let's head over to the Bloomberg Business Desk.
4: Yum Brands has closed its sale of Pizza Hut to Long Range Capital, according to a press release. The deal is for approximately $1.5 billion, subject to certain adjustments, with the opportunity for Yum to receive an additional earnout of $75 million by 2030 based on future performance. Apple is escalating its legal battle that accuses OpenAI of stealing trade secrets. The iPhone maker claims the ChatGPT maker is actively destroying crucial evidence, while a former iPhone engineer downloaded confidential Apple information and used it in his work at OpenAI. The artificial intelligence company says it adhered to industry-wide recruiting standards and insists the engineer was just trying to help a former colleague at Apple when accessing the cloud data. Battery energy storage is one of the U.S. power system's fastest-growing sources of capacity. An industry trade report shows that the U.S. added a record amount of energy storage in the second quarter and is on pace to reach an all-time high this year. Dan Schwartzman, Bloomberg Radio.
1: All right. Thank you so much, Dan. We appreciate it. For many students who went back to school last month, the school honeymoon is over. That's it.
2: Well, and the weather's changing, right? I mean, cooler today, so...
1: But, you know, those first few weeks, you don't really get, you know, much but a few assignments. But then, you know, by a month in, you're diving in. You're getting ready for your first test. Bree Tenna says this is as much for the parents as it is for the students.
9: Teachers say the excitement of the new school year typically wears off 2 to 3 weeks into the academic year. Week one is the honeymoon phase. Week two, homework. And by week six, the first wave of exams and projects. Experts say somewhere between week 3 and 6, burnout and exhaustion typically sets in, and parents have to deal with alarm battles, meltdowns, and resistance. So be ready. It's coming. I'm Bree Tennis.
1: It takes a while for everyone to get used to it. I know, you know, teachers talk about getting their teacher legs under them for the first month or two. It's exhausting.
2: It is exhausting. And I think about that, Christina, and I think, you know what? It's so great that my wife and I have all adult children.
1: Yeah, you know what, though? Adult kids have adult problems. So there's that.
2: Okay.
1: Right?
2: You know what? Absolutely correct. So.
1: Okay. Well, it was a late night at the state capitol last night. We are going to be sorting through the results of it all this morning. California lawmakers wrapped up the legislative session with a flood of bills and some last-minute business to be done today. The legislators will meet back at the capitol today at 9 a.m. to discuss, you know, a couple of trailing bills, the wildfire bill, also $20 million that they want to spend in a big...
2: That's it, right? $20 million money, you know? Right?
1: Right, on protecting people who are in office and people who are leaving office. So we'll have more on those coming up straight ahead in the next hour on the KFBK Morning News.
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18: What's the doomsday clock, Josh?
19: So the doomsday clock is a metaphorical clock that is overseen by the Bulletin of Atomic Scientists. It's a graphic representation of how close humanity is to self-inflicted disaster.
18: They moved the second hand on the clock forward to 89 seconds to midnight, which means it's the closest that clock has ever been to midnight since they started.
19: In 1947, when the U.S. and Russia were starting the Cold War, it was 7 minutes to midnight. We're now less than 2 minutes away from midnight. The furthest away it was from midnight was 1991, after the Soviet Union dissolved. It was all the way back from 17 minutes to midnight.
18: I think it's a valuable thing because it just raises awareness every year with people. Just another thing to kind of say, hey, like, we're not headed in the right direction as humanity goes.
19: All these things that have been developing for a while have been accelerated because of the threat multiplier of misinformation and disinformation and conspiracy theories.
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1: California lawmakers wrapped up the legislative session with a flood of bills last night. They returned to the Capitol this morning for some last business. We'll also look at new rules for data centers, social media, law enforcement, and what Governor Newsom will now have to decide. Nationally, President Trump wants to give Hollywood a tax break. And our talkback question is coming up this hour as well. Those stories, a lot more from a very busy night at the Capitol. It is Tuesday, September 1st. Let's get a check on traffic with Roy Lamella.
0: In an accident northbound 99 just before Highway 50, it was a three-car crash with one of the cars facing sideways, blocking the third and fourth lanes from the left. Seems to be in the clearing stages right now, but stop-and-go traffic begins at Florin Road. Traffic on the 10s every 10 minutes, mornings and afternoons. Roy Lamella, KPK News Radio, 93.1 FM, 1530 AM.
3: Partly sunny and seasonably cool today with highs in the mid and upper 70s. Partly cloudy, quite comfy tonight. Lows down into the mid 50s to 60 degrees. Partly to mostly sunny for Wednesday. Very comfortable with highs in the upper 70s to low 80s. I'm AccuWeather meteorologist Jason Caterina on KFBK, Sacramento's News Radio.
1: 56 degrees in Sacramento with our top local story. Your car registration fees could soon help pay for security for California's current and former elected officials, including Governor Newsom once he leaves office. KFBK's John Harper with more.
4: Lawmakers are expected to vote today on $20 million for CHP protection. That's money that would come from the state's motor vehicle account.

0: As drivers, you pay into that through your registration fees. The funding is tucked into a 300-page spending bill filed Saturday night and would provide security for current and former public officials, Governor Gavin Newsom included. Republican State Senator Roger Niello calls the plan inappropriate. He says it may even be unconstitutional. The proposal follows the Newsom administration's decision to provide CHP protection for former Vice President Kamala Harris, including during her international book tour. The administration has not disclosed what the security will cost you and me as taxpayers. Lawmakers are expected to vote on the spending bill later this morning. John Harper, KFBK, Sacramento's News Radio.
1: Our top national story, President Trump wants to give tax breaks to Hollywood. Here's Jason Campidonia.
2: Trump has called on Congress to immediately create a federal production incentive for film and television. The idea has been floated around since major production houses have been farming out work to other countries. On social media, Trump said that the Republicans and Democrats should, quote, craft legislation to save the movie, television, and entertainment business here in America. Trump went on to praise actor John Voight, who is a Hollywood ambassador for Trump and has been working on some legislation. I'm Jason Campidonia.
1: Let's get more of what matters this morning. Let's get to Mark Demski.
3: Good morning, Christina. California lawmakers have approved new rules designed to prevent another illegal storage operation from falling through the cracks. The bill, inspired by last year's deadly fireworks explosion in Esparto, is now headed to Governor Newsom's desk. KFBK's Kevin Tripp with the details.
4: It comes after that deadly explosion last year in Esparto where 7 people died. SB 828 is now on Governor Gavin Newsom's desk. The bill by West Sacramento Senator Christopher Cabaldon would require more disclosure about warehouses that store fireworks. It also requires more inspections and adds new fines. Kevin Tripp, KFBK, Sacramento's News Radio.
3: Meanwhile, California is among the state's hardest hit by a federal crackdown on truck driving schools, with 11 schools here in the state ordered off a federal testing registry. KFBK's Emily Lotz with more.
5: Federal transportation officials are immediately shutting down more than 100 truck driving schools nationwide, targeting programs accused of improperly training or licensing commercial drivers. Transportation Secretary Sean Duffy on Monday talking about the partnership with Homeland Security.
6: Every single illegal driver on American roads, we're going to come for you.
5: Another 160 training facilities could also be shut down while officials launch a nationwide audit of agencies that administer commercial driving tests. The government says more than 28,000 commercial drivers have been taken off the road in the past 18 months for failing English requirements. Emily Lotz, KFBK, Sacramento's News Radio.
3: Immigration arrests here in Northern California hit a new high in the month of July, more than any other point since President Trump returned to office in January of 2025. Tammy Trujillo with the details.
7: According to UC Berkeley's Deportation Data Project, in Northern California alone, ICE made nearly 900 arrests in July. That's a 60% jump since February. Most arrests happen at ICE check-in appointments for people with provisional permission to stay, like those with pending asylum cases. ICE has also been arresting people at airports and green card interviews in Northern California. Overall, in July, ICE made nearly 50,000 arrests nationwide, with 4,300 in California, the third highest number of arrests after Texas and Florida. I'm Tammy Trujillo.
3: California among the 22 states now suing Amazon, accusing that company of overcharging small businesses by tens of billions of dollars. Mark Mayfield explains.
8: They argue that Amazon replaced competitive auction results with its own pricing for advertising. That allegedly inflated those costs on peak shopping days. The lawsuit contends that Amazon hid surcharges from its advertising customers, who passed the price hikes to independent sellers and then ultimately to consumers. Amazon insists that its advertisers never pay more than their bids, and there's no evidence of consumer price increases. I'm Mark Mayfield.
9: 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Complete A's coverage on KFBK News Radio.
3: Well, the A's not much punch last night in Texas.
10: Here's the pitch. That's hit on, one hop to the first baseman. Up with it is Berger. He'll feed Peoples, and the ball game is over. One run, two hits, one left. Final score. The Rangers win it 8-1. The A's have now lost 4 in a row. They fall to 53-85.
3: Well, the A's lone run there coming on a sacrifice fly in the ninth inning. Again, only 3 hits total, 8-1, the final score. Same two teams, though, later today at 5:05 on Talk 650 KSTE. How about the Giants? Rafael Devers, his 30th home run of the season last night. San Francisco 7-3 winners in Atlanta. Time now, 7:06 on your Tuesday morning. I'm Mark Dembski. 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
1: Time now for our talkback clip of the hour. The Trump administration is shutting down or moving against 270 commercial truck driving schools nationwide as part of a major crackdown on alleged fraudulent and substandard training. 11 of those schools are in California, and California has been a particular focus of the broader crackdown. Earlier this year, a CalMatters investigation found at least 184 California truck training providers that appear to be operating without state approval. Here is Derek Bars, administrator of the Federal Motor Carrier Safety Administration.
11: When you see people die on the road, you don't forget that. And it starts right here with what I'm talking about. Proposed removal of another 160, which is 40%. Our investigators went into 400 driver training schools, and we found that 40% of these investigated did not meet the rules and requirements of our regulations. And a couple of those examples. Again, in California, operators claimed their classroom was the back end of an open semi-trailer. Their primary instructor was out of the country. That should tell you something. The people conducting the training didn't possess CDLs, and students were driving commercial vehicles unmonitored. When schools certify unqualified drivers, these drivers get behind the wheel of an 80,000-pound truck that we've mentioned, and they kill people.
1: So our question for you, the federal government has been very aggressive to shut these schools down. Why didn't California and other states catch these problems long before these drivers ever got to the road? 51881 is the number to text. Start with KFBK. That's 51881. 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
12: ABC News. I'm Sherry Preston. An anonymous whistleblower is out this morning with a warning about President Trump's executive order on mail-in ballots. The whistleblower says there are serious concerns that a rushed, chaotic, and fundamentally flawed effort by the Postal Service could derail the midterm elections. The concerns made public in a report released by Connecticut Democratic Senator Richard Blumenthal. Concern elsewhere, namely the state of Florida, about invasion of privacy over the use of license plate reading cameras.
13: Now the Sunshine State has drawn the shade on flock cameras, sending a letter to local police departments, sheriff's offices, and city councils demanding that they cancel existing flock contracts and deny new ones for cameras alongside state highways. The state DOT cites, quote, reports of misuse, data privacy concerns, and surveillance schemes.
12: ABC's Jim Ryan. On Monday, there were more than a dozen people accounted for in Grand Canyon floods. Today, with a death toll now at 2, there's only one person who remains missing. ABC's Trevor Ault is there.
14: There is an important caveat to the number of missing shrinking so drastically. They do specify that there could have been day hikers here without a permit. It means that they can't track them, and they were not aware they were here. It means they don't know they were missing. They're encouraging friends and family to please call in. They want to make sure they get everyone who was here out safely.
12: 1,000 confirmed dead in Himalayan flooding. Nearly 4,000, though, remain missing. Another day of deliberations. The Lindsey Clancy trial has begun. ABC's Aaron Katursky is at the courthouse in Plymouth, Massachusetts.
15: Some of the jurors looked a little weary at the end of the day. The judge told them, stay the course. As for Lindsey Clancy, her attorney told us her parents see her every day in the hospital, and they've been a consistent presence here at court, with the rest of us awaiting the verdict.
12: Clancy killed her 3 children, but says she did it while suffering from postpartum psychosis. Army Secretary Dan Driscoll stepping down following reported rising tensions with Defense Secretary Pete Hegseth over the firing of top Army generals. You're listening to ABC News.
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16: 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We had an earlier closure in the Roseville area. Southbound 65 had the Pleasant Grove Boulevard off-ramp closed for most of the night. This was due to emergency roadwork with a spill, an accident that involved a spill that happened last night. But it looks like they finally opened the Pleasant Grove Boulevard on-ramp, and traffic still remains a little slow, though, starting at Sunset Boulevard. It continues to Galleria. Also, another accident. This is northbound 99, right before Highway 50. That's in the clearing stages, involving 3 cars. One of the cars was blocking the 3rd and 4th lanes from the left and was facing sideways, but traffic still remains a little slow as they clear this off the roadway, starting at Mack Road and continues to Florin Road. Watch out for a stalled-out car on the westbound 50 connector ramp to northbound Cap City Freeway. It's on the right shoulder, but very close to the fog line. A lot of cars coming very close to hitting it. Tow truck is on the way to help clear it off the roadway. And still a little slow traffic as you're making your way out of West Sacramento on westbound 80, starting at the merge with Highway 50 to the beginning of the causeway. The Golden State's best flavors are coming together at the California Grand Tasting, Friday, September 11th in downtown Sacramento. 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
1: Today will be mostly sunny with a high near 76 degrees. We'll drop down into the mid-50s overnight. Then tomorrow, about 77 degrees. Mostly cloudy through the morning, and then it will clear out. Currently, we have 60 in Folsom, 47 in South Lake Tahoe, 57 in Sacramento.
3: News from your neighborhood. It is brought to you by Kitchen Mart, Kitchen and Bath Remodeling, celebrating 50 years of craftsmanship. The Elk Grove Citizen is where we get this story. Elk Grove asking its residents what should replace the city's former library and teen center, which both closed earlier this summer. The city is holding workshops and conducting an online survey to gather ideas for the properties. Recommendations are expected to go before the city council in December, as Elk Grove also works to redefine its historic Main Street district.
1: Okay, two big names, two very different problems in sports this morning.
3: Well, Giants fans really can relate to this one, right?
1: Right, right. Jim Crandall's going to get into it with us with his Crandall commentary next.
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1: As El Nino continues to strengthen, data is increasingly pointing to a clear pattern this upcoming snow season. A wet winter for California and a warm winter for the Pacific Northwest.
3: Giants fans can certainly relate. Buster Posey has been facing a real crisis pretty much all season long in his early tenure running the San Francisco Giants. Most of it coming down to one thing. This team he built has been a major disappointment so far. Fox 40 sports director Jim Crandall joining us for his Tuesday Crandall commentary. Good morning, Jim.
0: Hey, Mark, Christina, how you doing? Thanks for the time. I appreciate it on what seems like a busy news day. You guys got a lot to talk about today. But I do want to talk about Posey. And my question is, how are the fans going to remember him? I mean, you know, he's got bigger problems than that right now, trying to get a team with 24 games under 500 straightened out. But you know what this reminds me of, you guys? Vlade Divac with the Kings. Mm. Great guy by all accounts, right? Really good player, very good teams. But Vlade is a GM. I don't know if Kings fans are ever going to forgive him for drafting Marvin Bagley over Luka Doncic. And it's the same kind of deal with Posey. He's gone from hero to a guy who's just not very popular right now. 24 games under 500 will drop your popularity meter in a hurry, I guess, right?
3: Well, I'll tell you what, Jim, you know, it all started with Tony Vitello. He definitely took a chance, but he also inherited a team with a really bad minor league system.
0: Yeah, but, you know, there's Chapman. He gave him a contract. Adamas is making big money, and even Devers, who's having a good year. But, you know, he's making a kajillion dollars, and what good is he doing the Giants at this point? Not very much. And, you know, another big story from the NFL this week was Josh Jacobs, the Packers running back, who's been charged with a couple of misdemeanors from an alleged incident with a woman, although I've seen some video and wow. But still, a guy's not guilty until proven innocent, right? And, you know, I know what you're thinking, Mark. Oh, God, this guy plays for the Packers. No wonder Crandall's worried about it.
3: Well, he was a former Raider. I'll give you that, okay?
0: Hey, in the NFL, you're guilty when you get arrested. Mm-hmm. The league has put Jacobs on the commissioner's exempt list, which means he can't go to a game, he can't practice. He still does get paid, which I'm sure is because the Players Association would freak out if they still didn't get their money. But trials, if they wait to reinstate him until he's proven guilty or innocent, that could take years. It just doesn't seem right that a guy who's charged, no matter how guilty he looks, if he's not been proven guilty, I'm not sure he deserves that kind of punishment. What do you say?
1: Well, I mean, their opener's in like less than 2 weeks, right? So, I mean, how long could they realistically be without him?
0: Until the commissioner says, okay, you can play again. And that's the truth. It's totally subjective. Roger Goodell has the final say. He's on the suspended list. Well, they don't call it the suspended list. Again, that's the commissioner's exempt list. But he could stay on there conceivably all season.
3: Well, you know, on the other side of the coin, though, Jim, you know, you got a guy like Terrion Arnold, who was cut by Detroit after his arrest for allegedly orchestrating a bunch of guys to beat up some guys that were ransacked his own property, some Airbnbs that he had. I mean, that, too, is not a good look. And I know that this whole thing about domestic violence and everything like that is concerned. But at some point, you got to be concerned for the league itself.
0: Well, now, here's my concern about what you just said, Mark. You don't care about Jacobs, but when it's a Lions guy, then you're all on my team. Then you agree with what I say.
3: He's not a Lion anymore. He's with Seattle, but, you know.
0: Yeah, I get your point. I just don't, it just doesn't seem fair. I mean, in this country, the standard is guilty or the innocent until proven guilty.
1: Yeah.
0: But in the NFL, if you're charged, you're guilty. We're going to punish you. We're going to take you away from your team. We're going to hurt the team. You're going to hurt the team's fans. It's not right. Just not okay. Right.
1: All right. We thank you very much. We appreciate it. That is Jim Crandall with Crandall's Commentary. You hear from each week right this time right here on the KFBK Morning News. Let's get a check on traffic now. Roy Lamella standing by.
16: 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Right now, traffic is recovering from an earlier accident on westbound 80 before the Kansas City Freeway. It's been cleared from the lanes, But traffic drains a little crowded starting at Riverside, actually all the way down towards the Cap City Freeway split. And it's resulting in a 17-minute ride on westbound 80 from Roseville to the Cap City Freeway. Continuing on the Cap City Freeway southbound, just a little sluggish. Just after the split with 80 and continues to Fulton Avenue. And that'll be an 11-minute ride for you there. Coming up from Elk Grove, northbound 5, you're seeing a little bit of pocket of sluggish traffic between Pocket Road and Florida Road. There's also reports of a crash northbound 5 just after Laguna Boulevard, but that's over to the right shoulder, not causing any delays. It gets a little slower as you get closer to Sacramento. Northbound 99, you're looking at a 14-minute ride. There was an earlier crash right before Highway 50 that's been cleared, but looks like we're seeing some stretches of sluggish traffic from Mack Road all the way up towards Fruit Ridge. Coming in for Folsom on westbound 50, an 18-minute ride with no major delays driving into downtown. Southbound 5 now 18 minutes as you're sluggish to the downtown area after Richards Boulevard to Highway 50, and a 15-minute ride across the causeway eastbound 80 from Davis. Freedom is an unclogged toilet. Right now, get any drain cleared for just $17.76, plus a full camera inspection. 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Traffic on the 10s every 10 minutes, mornings and afternoons. Roy LaMilla, KPK News Radio, 93.1 FM, 1530 AM.
2: Partly sunny with pleasant temperatures today. Highs will be in the mid and upper 70s. Partly cloudy, very comfortable tonight. Lows drop down to the mid 50s to 60 degrees. Partly to mostly sunny, a little warmer for us on Wednesday with highs in the upper 70s to low 80s. I'm AccuWeather meteorologist Jason Caterina on KFBK, Sacramento's News Radio.
1: 57 degrees in Sacramento. And time now to get over to Cap Trust, where we say good morning, happy Tuesday to Kelly Brothers. First day with Apple's new CEO. I heard he was a hardware guy, so maybe we'll see some changes in iPhone or some of the other products.
4: Oh, we will. We will. You're right. John Turner is taking over the big boy desk at Apple today. He's the new CEO. Tim Cook, he, of course, job one for him is to keep his company discount at the Apple store. So he is going to be executive chairman. He'll get to keep the discount. He's still going to be around. But John Ternus is going to have to hit the ground running. Next week, he is going to introduce the new foldable iPhone. That will be at the company's annual product event. And then the week after that, he is going to introduce the new AI-powered Siri. A feature they hope will compete with ChatGPT and Claude. And, of course, that's a big one because the perception is Apple has fallen behind in the AI race. We'll see if that's true or not. But John Ternus doesn't get a whole lot of time to enjoy the new office. He's going to be working hard here for the next few weeks as he rolls out some new products for Apple. Market overall had a decent August. Major averages up 1% to 4% for the month. And we are beginning this month a little bit lower as the 10-year bond yield hit the highest level it has hit since January of 25. And a lot of this has to do with the price of oil and hostilities in the Middle East and everything else. By the way, coming up next time, we'll talk a little bit about Waymo and Zooks and how that market is expanding at a rapid clip. Dow down 27, 53,158. NASDAQ down over 200. The S&P is down 30 points, or about 0.4%. Gold down 65, $44.15 an ounce. Oil is up 2%, $87.60 a barrel. 10-year bond yield, 4.75%.
1: Thank you so much, Kelly. We'll talk to you very soon. Time now for your talkback responses of this hour. And you know, Mark, we have a fair number of truck drivers.
3: We have quite a few.
1: Yeah. Big rig drivers that listen to this program. So I was curious to see if any of them wanted to weigh in on this. The clip was the federal government cracking down on these truck driver schools that are illegally offering commercial driver's licenses. They're taking action against 160 of them, including 11 in California. So the question was, why hasn't California? We've got lots of rules here. We've got lots of laws here. Why hasn't California and other states caught these problems long before these drivers ever got into one of those big rigs and got on the road?
5: It's that simple. They allowed these licenses to go through so that Newsom looks good and says, look at our unemployment rate. It's low. It's low. When what he's doing is sacrificing the lives of all Californians and others within our nation. Let's not forget about Florida, how that one trucker took out three lives.
6: California voters really need to understand that regulators are nothing more than tax collectors. They do no actual regulation. The example with illegal driver's license is just another. But any regulation you look at in California is never really actual regulation.
7: California didn't find it because they weren't looking for it. They could care less, just like they don't care about fraud. It's just unbelievable. They are actually putting themselves ahead of time. Somebody's making bank on this. So it's all about profit for someone. So follow the money. And that's, you'll have your answer. That's why California does everything.
1: All right, from the text line.
3: We did get a truck driver. When I moved here, California made me redo all of my training after receiving my license in the Army. I have been operating heavy equipment most of my life and was appalled at some of the schools here. I ended up taking training at only two of the accredited schools in Northern California. There was a double standard as they held me to a higher standard than others. The DMV didn't even have a study guide in English for me, making me have to go buy a study guide.
1: Wow. That's an interesting take.
3: Yeah.
1: And an interesting story. Mm-hmm. Man. All right. We thank you so much for your talkback responses. We'll have another talkback clip coming up at the top of the next hour. And that one has to do with work from home. It is the perspective of a billionaire. And I think you'll find it very, very interesting. Okay. In the meantime, a flood of new laws are floating down on Governor Newsom's desk after last night, from cracking down on the massive power and water demands of data centers to putting the brakes on so-called shock.
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1: Another busy night at the state capitol, and this morning we're getting a clearer picture of what California lawmakers got done in this final session. It is Tuesday, September 1st. Let's get a check on traffic with Roy Lamella.
16: 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It's a two-car crash with one of the cars blocking the second lane from the left and traffic backed up starting at Elk Grove Boulevard. 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
1: We're enjoying a bit of a cool down today on our way to 76 degrees, currently 56 in Sacramento. With our top story at the bottom of the hour, California cracking down on the rapid growth of data centers in the state. KFBK's Daniel Martindale with more.
17: Lawmakers have passed 7 bills aimed at keeping the massive facilities from driving up electric bills or straining the state's water supply. The package would require more disclosure of water and energy use and create special electricity rates designed to make data centers pay their share of grid costs. The data center industry opposes the package, saying it unfairly singles out one industry. The bills now head to Governor Newsom's desk. Daniel Martindale, KFBK, Sacramento's News Radio.
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3: And good morning, Christina. California lawmakers are hoping to put the brakes on the so-called shock gloves used by law enforcement. More this morning from KFBK's Kevin Tripp.
20: AB 2760 would ban state and local agencies from using the electrified gloves until at least 2030 while the state studies their safety. The ban does not include traditional tasers. The Sacramento County Sheriff's Office opposes the bill, calling the gloves a potential de-escalation tool. The bill now heads to Governor Newsom. Kevin Tripp, KFBK, Sacramento's News Radio.
3: Meanwhile, California Insurance Commissioner Ricardo Lara praising a compromise wildfire bill reached by Governor Newsom and lawmakers. Sharon Reardon with that story.
1: Lara released a statement on Monday saying Senate Bill 492 represents meaningful progress and shows California can bring together different interests to find practical solutions. He claims the measure is an important step for wildfire survivors and for the long-term stability of California's insurance market. Consumer advocates and fire survivor groups agree and are supporting the bill, but major utilities, including PG&E, say SB 492 does not adequately address the financial risks utilities face under California's current wildfire rules, nor, they say, will it help reduce long-term energy costs for customers. I'm Sharon Reardon.
3: Dwayne Keith D. Davis found guilty now of the murder of Tupac Shakur. Mark Mayfield with more. All eyes on me, little like a duck.
21: The verdict was read inside a Las Vegas courtroom on Monday.
24: We, the jury in the above entitled case, find the defendant Dwayne Keith Davis as follows. Count one, murder with use of a deadly weapon. Guilty of first degree murder with use of a deadly weapon.
21: Davis could face life behind bars. He is accused of orchestrating the 1996 killing near the Las Vegas Strip. Davis is the only person ever charged in the murder. I'm Mark Mayfield.
3: Well, California could soon require some of the nation's biggest companies to dig through more than a century of records and publicly disclose, whether or not they profited from slavery. More this morning from KFBK's Jason Campadonia.
25: A bill sitting on Governor Newsom's desk would force major corporations to disclose historic ties to slavery. Some insurance companies are fighting back, saying that the law wouldn't be fair and it overlaps an existing law, which states insurance companies have to disclose past policies issued to slaveholders that cover the death or injury of slaves. Newsom has until the end of September to sign the bill, and if he does, only companies with $100 million in annual worldwide sales would need to fill out the report. I'm Jason Campadonia.
3: Time now, 7:35 here on your Tuesday morning. 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
1: ABC News, I'm Sherry Preston. The jury in the Lindsey Clancy murder trial has told the judge in Plymouth, Massachusetts, that they cannot reach a unanimous verdict. The judge, acknowledging it is a difficult task, sent them back to deliberate some more. Clancy admits that she killed her three young children, but her defense argues she should not be held criminally responsible because she was suffering from postpartum psychosis at the time. Rescue efforts continue in Nepal as the families of some of the thousands still missing are hearing from relatives about what happened.
0: My sister-in-law and the nephew, they said like they've never seen anything like that before. She came home and cried and said, I'm sorry. What she said, the entire town is underwater.

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6: Nearly 30 years later, a guilty verdict in the murder of Tupac Shakur. Dwayne Keith D. Davis learning his fate in a Las Vegas courtroom yesterday.
7: We, the jury in the above entitled case, find the defendant Dwayne Keith Davis as follows. Count one, murder with use of a deadly weapon. Guilty of first degree murder with use of a deadly weapon.
6: Davis could face life behind bars for orchestrating the 1996 killing near the Strip. He's the only person ever charged in the murder. Foreigner is out with a new song featuring Peter Frampton.
8: It's called Trouble, and it'll appear on the band's upcoming album, Head Games Super Deluxe Edition. The song was recorded in May 1979 during the original Head Games album sessions. It's been remixed for its first commercial release and features a guest guitar appearance from Peter Frampton. Head Games Super Deluxe Edition comes out October the 30th. I'm Mark Mayfield.
6: And Lionel Richie is in the ICU after his performance in St. Louis over the weekend. TMZ says the singer checked himself into the hospital after playing the Muni in Forest Park to have some tests done. Concertgoers say Richie appeared to be struggling toward the end of the show, asking for a chair to sit in while performing his final song. Back in June, Richie was rushed to the hospital after getting sick on stage during a show in Minnesota. That's Entertainment. I'm Daria Albinger.
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12: You look like you love me. You look like you want.
13: So that's Ella Langley, obviously, but Drake is teasing a collaboration. This is going to be interesting. Over the weekend, a video surfaced on social media showing a DJ playing a snippet of what seems to be his verse on a remix of Langley's song, Choosin' Texas. So the preview comes just a week after Drake attended Langley's tour stop in Arkansas. Not clear when the remix will arrive, but it's always fun when people do cross-genre collaborations.
0: Well, yeah, and it's just a lot of times you get to see another side of an artist that maybe you really like or you didn't like, and then you're like, okay, well.
13: Yeah, it's fun for everyone. I'm sure it's fun for them, too. All right, let's get outside and check traffic. Roy Lamello standing by.
14: 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It's actually a stalled car rather than an accident. It's blocking the middle lane, and traffic is backed up starting at Antelope. Once you get past that, it continues sluggish down towards the Cap City Freeway split. As you're coming up from the Elk Grove area on northbound 5, we do have reports of an accident just after Laguna Boulevard. Now, this crash is blocking, looks like the second lane from the left, and traffic is backed.

0: up as you're making your way up from Elk Grove, starting just before Elk Grove Boulevard. And once you get past that, just patches of sluggish traffic through the pocket area all the way up towards Highway 50. Slow and go traffic on the Cap City Freeway going northbound from N Street to the East Street on-ramp. And also slow goings eastbound 50 in West Sacramento, starting at Jefferson Boulevard and continues to 15th Street. You're close to your journey's end, you're winning half the battle, and then it happens, a rattle. You got this, just head on over to any Brakemaster stop sign, download coupons, and schedule an appointment from your smartphone. Brakemasters, we give you an honest break. 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
1: Mostly sunny with a high near 76 degrees. Tonight, increasing clouds, a low of 57. Tomorrow, mostly cloudy through mid-morning, then gradually clearing with a high of 77. Currently, 58 in Sacramento.
2: 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Kitchen and bath remodeling, celebrating 50 years of craftsmanship. The Sacramento Business Journal is where we grab this story because Roseville could offer developers a new financial incentive to build more projects downtown. The city council will vote tomorrow, Wednesday, on a program offering credits on development impact fees for qualifying projects. The goal is to reduce upfront construction costs and encourage more housing and commercial development in downtown Roseville. That little section, I mean, it has been growing. There's been some new construction, but it's always nice to be able to maybe collect those fees after the project is done and people are ready to move in and do all that good stuff. So,
1: okay. Coming up, Rory O'Neill. He is our national correspondent. We're talking about the best and the worst places to retire next.
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2: A new bill cracking down on ticket bots and speculative ticket sales headed now to Governor Newsom's desk, potentially changing how resale sites operate here in California.
1: All right, a new survey is out on the best and worst places to retire. And Rory O'Neill, our national correspondent, joins us now. So let's take a look at the winners. What are the best places in America to retire right now?
14: Well, come on over, because I'll tell you the number one place is actually in Orlando, Florida, my backyard. We've got Miami and Tampa also in the top three, according to Wallet Hub, who mashed together a whole bunch of statistics. They looked at affordability. They looked at the activities available for people over 65, whether or not they want to retire or if they want to find a job. The quality of life for people, that runs from air quality to crime statistics to just how mild the climate is. And then healthcare. How available is healthcare? How many gerontologists does a town have? How many in-home care services are available? Those kinds of things. And that's how they found out that Orlando, Miami, and Tampa are the top three. Scottsdale, Arizona in there at number four. And a head scratcher, Casper, Wyoming, number five.
1: Really? Really? Okay. Wow.
14: Affordability was one of the big reasons for Casper and the quality of life.
1: That makes sense. Well, over there, you've got those alligators and big mosquitoes. I got to dodge those as you're paying your fewer taxes over there. Okay, let's talk about the worst places to retire.
14: Well, that's getting closer to your neck of the woods. Now, they did rank 182 places overall. And Sacramento, by the way, comes in sort of in the middle, maybe on the downside, 105 out of 182. They looked at affordability was probably something that dinged the area the most. They did score well on quality of life and available health care. Toward the bottom of the barrel there, it's a lot of California towns. Bakersfield is 177, Rancho Cucamonga 178, Fresno 179, Newark, New Jersey gets in there at 180, but then it's San Bernardino and Stockton at the bottom of the survey.
1: Okay, so you hear about Florida as the retirement capital of America, and that doesn't seem like it's changed. I mean, it's always been a place that people go to retire. A lot of people from the Midwest come down and retire there. Is it still great, though, when you factor in insurance and housing costs, extreme weather, all of that you have to consider if you're going to buy a home there?
14: Absolutely. And the folks at Wallet Hub even acknowledge, while they said, yes, Orlando is number one, and as you said, the tax burden is lower, it's not the affordable thing it once was, say, in the 1950s, right, when everyone moved to Florida to take advantage of cheaper cost of living. But no, that's not the case anymore. In fact, on the affordability rank, while they did have Orlando at number two, it's Brownsville, Texas, that was ranked as the most affordable. Knoxville, Tennessee, Memphis, Tennessee, and Laredo, Texas, all there in the top five for the most affordable.
1: All right. Thank you so much. We appreciate that. That is Rory O'Neill. He is our national correspondent. Let's get a check on traffic. Roy Lamella's joining us now.
0: 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Recover you. Right now, we got this accident on westbound 80. This was right before Elkhorn Boulevard, blocking the middle lane, and traffic backed up starting after Riverside. Once you get past that, continue sluggish to the Cap City Freeway in a 21-minute ride from Rosso to the Split. Continuing southbound to the Cap City Freeway, that's going to be crowded from the Split with 80 to Arden Way, a 17-minute ride as you're making your way down towards Highway 50. Driving up from Elk Grove, got this crash just after Laguna Boulevard on northbound 5, blocking the second lane from the left. That as you stop and go, starting at Hood Franklin Road. After that, just some minor delays between Sutterville up towards Highway 50, and that's going to be a 27-minute ride from Elk Grove to downtown. Traveling up northbound 99, seeing brake lights from Calvine Road to 47th Avenue, and then a little sluggish after that to Fruit Ridge. You're looking at a 24-minute ride driving up northbound 99. Westbound 50, a two-car crash. This is right after the Cap City Freeway, blocking the third lane from the left. There's also reports of an unknown object westbound 50 before I-5 in the third lane from the left. Sluggish traffic beginning at 65th Street all the way through the WX and a 24-minute ride from Folsom. Southbound 5 on the way down from Woodland, a 24-minute ride. 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Traffic on the 10s every 10 minutes, mornings and afternoons. 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
15: Partly sunny with pleasant temperatures today. Highs will be in the mid and upper 70s. Partly cloudy, very comfortable tonight. Lows drop down to the mid 50s to 60 degrees. Partly to mostly sunny, a little warmer for us on Wednesday with highs in the upper 70s to low 80s. I'm AccuWeather meteorologist Jason Caterina on KFBK, Sacramento's News Radio.
1: 59 degrees in Sacramento, and time now to get over to Kelly Brothers. He's at Cap Trust, and where would you like to start, Kelly?
16: The rise of the robo-taxi, because they're coming up fast. Waymo's expanding into multiple cities. There are some whispers we may see it in Sacramento by the end of the year. You got Zooks now offering rides as well in Houston, San Diego. They say they're going to be in 12 U.S. markets when they get those two cities fully open. Goldman Sachs says the robo-taxi market next year is going to be a $3 billion market. But think about this. It's going to go from $3 billion in 2027 to $19 billion in 2030 and $48 billion in 2035. So we're expecting in the next 10 years, you know, we're talking about this market growing from, I don't know what it is now, maybe a billion and a half, maybe 2 billion to 48 billion in less than 10 years. So huge growth in the e-taxi world, robo-taxi world, and it's starting to roll out across the country. Market overall starting off September a little bit lower as bond yields are up. As a matter of fact, the 10-year is as high as it, you have to go back to January of 25. The last time we saw it at 4.75%. Dow down 170, 53,013. NASDAQ down 190. The S&P down 32 points, or about 0.4%. Gold down 1.5%. Oil is up 2.5%, nearing $88 a barrel. 10-year bond yield 4.77.
1: All right. Thanks, Kelly. We'll talk to you soon. Somebody in Southern California has a whole lot of beer. And police would like to know where it went. Weeks later, the beer and the thieves are missing. Daniel Martindale. They're still missing. Daniel Martindale has more.
17: Police now say the 40,000 pounds of Pabst Blue Ribbon beer is worth $70,000. The beer was stolen from an Anheuser-Busch distribution center in two separate incidents. In the first one, a shipment that was worth about $45,000 was picked up for delivery to Arizona but never arrived. In the second, about $25,000 worth of beer was taken after a supposed subcontracting company submitted fake documents to arrange the pickup. Both thefts happened within an hour of the other on August 7th. 17th. I'm Daniel Martindale.
1: Okay, and when he says
2: 70 grand.
1: Yeah, that's about 34,000 cans of beer. More than 1,500 cases.
2: Well, they're selling it. Yeah, they're selling it.
1: They got to be selling it.
2: You know.
1: They're not drinking it.
2: You're not bringing it over to your bed. Well, you know, football season is about to start, Christina. I mean, that's a whole season's worth right there.
1: I guess. Okay. California lawmakers are taking aim at the endless scroll. They're passing a bill that could keep kids under 16 off social media apps. The bill is there. Whether or not the governor signs it, he's got a lot of decisions to make. There are a lot of bills on his desk. We've been covering them throughout the morning, and we'll get into more of that. Plus, President Trump meets with oil refiners and fuel distributors today as he looks for ways to bring down the price of gas. A barrel of oil is now going for well over $90. So we'll talk more about both of those stories and get all your news of the day next.
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1: Lawmakers take aim at the endless scroll, passing a bill that could keep kids under 16 off social media apps with features designed to keep them hooked. Nationally, President Trump is meeting with oil refiners and fuel distributors today as he looks for ways to bring down the price of gas. And billionaire attorney John Morgan has a pretty blunt message for employees who want to work from home. Our talkback clip this hour, where does accountability cross a line into surveillance? Those stories, your weather, and more of what matters just ahead at 8 o'clock. Let's get a check on traffic with Roy Lamella.
0: Traffic is slow but recovering as you're making your way through the Elk Grove area on northbound 5. This is due to a couple of accidents that have been cleared off the roadway near Laguna Boulevard. We're still seeing some brake lights, though, starting at Hood Franklin Road. Traffic on the 10s every 10 minutes, mornings and afternoons. Roy Lamella, KPK News Radio, 93.1 FM, 1530 AM.
15: Partly sunny and seasonably cool today with highs in the mid and upper 70s. Partly cloudy, quite comfy tonight. Lows down into the mid 50s to 60 degrees. Partly to mostly sunny for Wednesday. Very comfortable with highs in the upper 70s to low 80s. I'm AccuWeather meteorologist Jason Caterina on KFBK, Sacramento's news radio.
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30: Lawmakers have approved AB 1709, which targets features like infinite scroll and autoplay. Supporters say those features can encourage compulsive use among children. The ACLU opposes the bill, arguing it could effectively block teens from most major social media platforms. The bipartisan bill now goes to Governor Newsom, who has until the end of September to sign or veto it. Kevin Tripp, KFBK, Sacramento's News Radio.
1: Our top national story this hour, President Trump meeting with U.S. oil refiners and fuel distributors today as he looks for a way to lower gas prices. Mark Mayfield with more.
2: According to a White House official, he'll be joined by Interior Secretary Doug Burgum, Energy Secretary Chris Wright, and representatives from companies both large and small. Trump is looking to push down gas prices ahead of the midterm elections as polls show growing voter concern about the cost of living. The meeting also comes after Trump announced an oil deal with Venezuela to boost oil supplies as the Iran war has disrupted global supply. I'm Mark Mayfield.
1: Now, for more of what matters this morning, here's Mark Dembski.
5: And good morning, Christina. Federal investigators are expanding their search for voter fraud here in California with a new enforcement surge that begins today ahead of the November midterms. Tammy Trujillo reports.
6: Phyla Saley, the first assistant U.S. attorney for the Central District of California, says a crackdown is already underway and more arrests are expected.
13: This enforcement of election fraud isn't coming. It's already here. We've been talking about this for months. This isn't something new. I think probably there's just more interest in it now as we get closer to the midterms.
6: Homeland Security investigators recently worked with his office to arrest a Honduran man accused of illegally registering to vote by falsely claiming U.S. citizenship. Saley's office is also pursuing other alleged voting crimes, while the FBI is separately investigating claims that homeless people on Skid Row were paid to register to vote or provide petition signatures. I'm Tammy Trujillo.
5: California lawmakers are rejecting an effort to limit the state superintendent's power over financially troubled school districts. That proposal comes as state superintendent Tony Thurman considers taking over Sacramento County's financial oversight of Sacramento City Unified. The dispute escalated after a county supervisor, advisor, canceled a $98 million agreement between the district and its teachers' union. Sacramento City Unified faces a $222 million deficit, and Thurman has warned he could intervene if the financial crisis is not resolved. Elsewhere this morning, a decades-long effort to complete a continuous Sacramento River bike trail is facing yet another setback after state flood officials approved new private fencing along the riverfront. KPK's Emily Lotz with more.
14: The proposed trail would connect the Pocket and Greenhaven neighborhoods to a larger route stretching from Freeport to Folsom Lake, but about 4 miles remain privately owned. Last week, the Central Valley Flood Protection Board approved two new 6-foot fences despite objections from Mayor Kevin McCarty and trail advocates. Homeowners say the fences protect private property and deter trespassing. City leaders could discuss using eminent domain to acquire needed land in October. Emily Lotz, KFBK, Sacramento's News Radio.
5: Well, the Supreme Court has ruled construction on President Trump's White House ballroom can continue as that legal battle plays out in court. ABC's Karen Waugh reporting from Washington.
16: The justices did not rule on whether the project is legal, only that the preservation group that sued to stop it has no standing to sue. So the bottom line, this all but guarantees the ballroom will be substantially completed before any final judgments, even though Chief Justice John Roberts himself acknowledged the project is likely unlawful.
5: That's ABC's Karen Waugh reporting.
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5: Well, the A's offense was almost non-existent Monday evening in Texas.
17: Pitch is swung on. Fly ball to left center. This will score a run. Moving over to his left is Langford. Now to his right is Carter. He'll make the catch. Coming in to score is Cortez. The A's are on the board. It's now 8-1.
5: That ninth inning sac fly providing the only run for the Athletics, who managed just 3 hits last night. 8-1, Rangers the final score. Same two teams later on today, 5:05 with the first pitch. You can listen to it on Talk 650 KSTE. How about the Giants? Rafael Devers, his 30th home run of the season. San Francisco, 7-3 winners in Atlanta Monday. They are playing tonight in Pittsburgh Tuesday evening. All right, time now is 8:06 on your Tuesday morning. I'm Mark Dembski. 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
1: Time now for our talk back clip of the hour. Billionaire attorney John Morgan has a pretty harsh take on working from home. Morgan says when employees at his law firm resisted coming back to the office after COVID, he gave some of them another option. Go ahead and stay home, but agree to workplace monitoring.
7: Getting people to come back to the office was just like, I mean, nobody wanted to come back to the office. So I said, you know what? So these people that didn't want to come back to the office, here's what we're going to do. You can work from home. But guess what? We're going to put a camera on your computer. We won't look at you. It'll be a pixel. First week, 23 people quit.
8: Oh, my gosh.
7: It's not that they don't want to work from home. They don't want to work. People who want to work from home now are like, well, here's how it works. If you qualify, we're going to have a camera on you. We're going to be monitoring you closer than we would. And we measure keystrokes. We have this productivity score that's incredible. What's going on is a lot of people just don't want to work.
1: Now, that probably burns up a lot of people who do work from home and feel like they're very productive. So the question for you, if your employer lets you work from home, do they have monitoring equipment to look at whether you're actually working? Would you agree to a camera and productivity tracking in exchange from working from home? Or would you just rather go back to the office instead? 51881 is the number to text. Start with KFBK. That's 51881. 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
9: ABC News. I'm Sherry Preston. The jury in Lindsay Clancy's murder trial has told the judge they cannot reach a unanimous verdict in the case of the mother who killed her three children while suffering from postpartum psychosis. ABC's Aaron Katursky is at the courthouse in Massachusetts and says the judge told them to go back and try.
10: We'll see how long the judge allows that to happen. In some cases in Massachusetts, the judge can require juries to deliberate, you know, for 2 weeks before accepting any kind of a hung jury. So the judge will encourage them for as long as he possibly can. Clearly, he doesn't want to try this again. Undoubtedly, the family doesn't want to go through this again, and probably prosecutors don't either.
9: The jury is not sequestered. A whistleblower warning about the midterms. Here's ABC's Mike Dubusky.
12: The U.S. Postal Service may be on the verge of launching a, quote, rushed, chaotic, and fundamentally flawed system that could put mail-in voting at risk. That from an anonymous whistleblower in a statement released today by Connecticut Democratic Senator Richard Blumenthal. That whistleblower says the system that's being built to follow President Trump's executive order on limiting mail-in voting would normally take a year's worth of work, but is being done in months. The order is being challenged in court. Mike Dubusky, ABC News.
9: In Nepal, where nearly 4,000 people are still missing after flooding, rescue efforts are being stalled by conditions on the ground. ABC's Britt Clennett is there.
18: The muddy ground here, it is like quicksand in certain areas. Monsoon rains are constantly sweeping in, and Nepal is still on high alert for even more flooding. So you can understand why the recovery task here is Herculean. But the families of those missing Americans we speak to say they are holding out still for a miracle.
9: More than 1,000 people were killed. More flooding possibly today in the Grand Canyon, where two were confirmed to have died in flash floods. Checking the markets, the Dow is down 174 points, S&P down 33. 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
1: 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Let's get a check on traffic with Roy Lamella.
0: We got some heavy traffic as you're making your way into East Sacramento on westbound 50. This is due to a two-car crash just after the Cap City Freeway, blocking the third lane from the left. Traffic is stop and go right now, actually starting before Howe Avenue, actually more closer to just after Watt Avenue, and continues to the Cap City Freeway. Good news is through the WX, no delays in the Midtown area and through West Sacramento. And as you get onto the Yolo Causeway, just some minor slowing after Capitol Avenue to the middle of the causeway. We had an earlier accident northbound 5 in the Oak Grove area that's been cleared. Actually, two separate accidents at Laguna Boulevard cleared out of the lanes. Traffic just a little sluggish from Laguna Boulevard, and that continues in stretches all the way up towards Pocket Road. If you're taking northbound 99 as an alternate right now, some brake lights going northbound between Mack Road, and that's going to be in pockets up towards 47th Avenue. As you're traveling on the Cap City Freeway, things are improving northbound. Some minor delays right around E Street, but southbound you're going to find that sluggish from the split with 80, and then some stop-and-go traffic on the Marconi Curve itself, and that continues all the way down towards the American River. Traffic on the 10s every 10 minutes, mornings and afternoons. Roy Lamella, KPK News Radio, 93.1 FM, 1530 AM.
1: Mostly sunny with a high near 76 today. Tonight, increasing clouds, a low of 57. Tomorrow, mostly cloudy just through the mid-morning, and then we'll gradually clear with a high near 77. Currently, it's 59 in Sacramento.
5: 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The Placer Herald, Gold Country Media, is where we grabbed this story. And we can tell you that Rockland, the city of Rockland, is holding off now on a proposed 281-unit affordable housing project following concerns from their neighbors. The Midas Apartments would be built near Midas Avenue and Pacific Street, but residents, they are raising questions about traffic, parking, and emergency access. The city council has agreed to postpone a decision until October 13th, giving officials more time to review those concerns.
1: Okay, summer is over. I mean, at least what most of us think of summer is over with September 1st rolling around. Yep. What are things people should be doing with their finances between now and the end of the year? It's the September money reset. We'll talk to Kelly Brothers up next.
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1: So many of us live life on our feet all day. Teachers, I'm looking at you. 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
1: Okay, Kelly Brothers joins us now for our weekly conversation. He's over at CAF Trust, and we're going to chat first about the September money reset. We've got 4 months left in the year. What's the first thing people should look at right now to make sure they're not leaving money on the table in their 401ks or HSA or other tax-advantaged accounts?
2: That's right. Pardon me. The year's two-thirds over, so a great chance to kind of say, okay, first of all, am I on track with my 401k, with how much money I want to save for my retirement? Am I at least putting in enough money to qualify for a match if my company offers a match? What about HSA, FSA money? You know, that's very valuable as well. And, you know, are you putting enough money away there for health or a flexible savings account? There's other uses for that money as well. We'll get toward the end of the year. Charitable giving becomes important, and especially doing it the right way. What do I mean by that? Well, just not just writing a cash check, although that helps a charity as well, but maybe you have appreciated stock you can give. Maybe you're above the age where you qualify for what's called a qualified charitable distribution out of your IRA, where you can give money directly from your IRA and never hits your income number. That could impact what you pay for Medicare and all sorts of things. So yeah, it's a good time just to reset. And I always remind, you know, my kids are of the age now where some of them are starting jobs mid-year after they graduate from college or something else. You know, you can, even if you don't start work until July 1st or August 1st or September 1st, you can still max out your 401k for that year if you have the lifestyle flexibility to do so. You can, you don't have to, it's not like you're limited to a proportion of the year. You can max it out for the full year, even if you're only working 1 month. So something to talk to your HR person about.
1: Yeah, most people wait until like December to think of this stuff. But I guess, you know, September is the best time, really, if you're good, you're taking a look at the rest of the year.
2: It is. And that way, if you're working with an advisor, you have a little time to make sure you get to him or her because December gets kind of busy.
1: Yeah. Okay. John Ternus takes over Apple today after 15 years of Tim Cook. From an investor standpoint, how much does a CEO transition at a company this big matter?
2: Well, I think what matters is the fact that this was well projected. It was done months ago, and Tim Cook is not going anywhere. He's just ascending to the post of executive chairman. So he'll still be overseeing the big picture at Apple. He will still have a significant role in the lobbying that must be done with the president and Congress, and with you know, King Charles, and with European leaders and leaders around the world. He'll be able to continue to do that and let John Ternus roll out in the next 2 weeks not only a foldable iPhone, but also their new AI offering, which is very important because they've been perceived as being behind the eight ball. But the other thing I just wanted to mention with Tim Cook, he was a very successful guy at Compaq, and it was a big leap of faith for him to leave Compaq and come to Apple. At the time, Compaq was a $30 billion company and Apple was a $3 billion company. So it was a leap of faith. And he has not only done a great job and profited from that, but the other thing I just wanted to mention, 15 years ago when he took the role at CEO, it was a big deal because he's gay. It was a big deal because he was the first openly gay CEO of a Fortune 500 company. And I just want to point out, no one's talking about that now. And that's huge.
1: That is.
2: I mean, I think that shows not how far Tim Cook has come. That shows how far we've come, that it really doesn't even matter. He's just done a great job as the CEO of Apple.
1: Oh, yeah. Investors, I'm sure, love him and are so glad he's going to be sticking around in a big capacity.
2: Absolutely.
1: All right. Thanks, Kelly. We'll be back to you for some business headlines in just a moment. First, let's get outside and check traffic. Roy Lamella is standing by.
0: 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You drive from Roseau to the Cap City Freeway split now 15 minutes. We are seeing some stop-and-go traffic between Antelope and Greenback Lane. There is reports of a stalled-out pickup truck right near Elkhorn Boulevard, and that's causing some of that delay. Once you get past that, sluggish in a few stretches as you're making way down towards Madison. As you're driving on the Cap City Freeway, that's going to be a little slower. A 21-minute ride from the split with 80, and that continues to the downtown area. Most of the sluggish traffic beginning at the split with 82 all the way down towards the American River. We're looking at northbound 5 up from Elk Grove. Some earlier accidents right near Laguna Boulevard cleared. Traffic still remains a little sluggish starting just before Laguna Boulevard and actually continues and stretches all the way up towards Highway 50, and a 17-minute ride awaits you. A little slower on northbound 99, 21 minutes with brake lights beginning at Calvine Road. Continues to 47th Avenue. Westbound 50, still got that two-car crash in the third lane from the left in the clearing stages just after the Cap City Freeway. But traffic is beginning to recover as they try to clear that out. Actually slows at Watt Avenue. It clears up after 65th Street, but 43 minutes is your time from Folsom to downtown. Southbound 5 now 27 minutes. There was an earlier accident just before Garden Highway. That's over to the right shoulder, but we're seeing brake lights after Del Paso down towards Garden Highway. Across the Yolo Causeway, some slow traffic coming out of Davis.

0: This between Richards and Mace Boulevard. After that, no delays on the causeway and a 19-minute drive into town. The Golden State's best flavors are coming together at the California Grand Tasting, Friday, September 11th in downtown Sacramento. 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
1: Partly sunny with pleasant temperatures today. Highs will be in the mid and upper 70s. Partly cloudy, very comfortable tonight. Lows drop down to the mid 50s to 60 degrees. Partly to mostly sunny, a little warmer for us on Wednesday with highs in the upper 70s to low 80s. I'm AccuWeather meteorologist Jason Caterina on KFBK, Sacramento's News Radio.
2: 59 degrees in Sacramento. And back now to Cap Trust, where we check in once again with Kelly Brothers. We were talking about robo-taxis earlier and just how prolific. I mean, these companies are spreading. We may have Waymos in Sacramento.
3: We're expecting that hopefully by the end of the year, if not the beginning of next year. But Waymo's rolling out Zooks, which is Amazon's offering. They have begun testing in Houston and San Diego. But the point here is that the analysts are looking at this saying this is going to become a huge business. And understandably so. If you don't need a human being in there and you're not paying for benefits, I mean, that becomes a very profitable business very quickly once you have ironed out all the wrinkles of having a driverless cab rolling around. But obviously, Waymos have been around for years now. So this is a market expected to go from $1 or $2 billion a year right now to $48 billion in the next 9 years. So that's the sort of growth they're expecting in robo-taxis as they roll out not only across the country, but across the globe as well. Market overall, a little bit lower as we begin the month of September. August was a good month. Major averages up 1% to 4% for the month. Dow down 224, 52,960. NASDAQ down 200. S&P down 36, or almost 0.5%. Gold down 1.5%, $4,400 an ounce. Oil is up 2.5%, nearing $88 a barrel. 10-year bond yield 4.77%.
2: All right. Thank you so much, Kelly. Appreciate it. Time now for your talk back responses. The clip was with a billionaire attorney, has a big law firm. And after COVID, he told everyone to come back to the office. And some wanted to work from home. But he said, guess what? We're going to put cameras up. We're going to have keystrokes. We're going to be checking, monitoring, taking a look at you all the time. 23 people quit the first week. So we asked you, if your employer lets you to work from home, do they have a right to monitor whether you're actually working? Would you agree to a camera and a productivity tracking device in exchange for working from home? Or would you rather go back to the office?
4: And from the talkback line, anticipating some good responses, here's a pair of them.
5: Business owners have every right to monitor the productivity of their employees. And if you want to work from home and that's the trade-off, then that's what you have to do. If you don't want to abide by that, then like he said, you can quit or you can go back to the office. It's that easy.
6: It should be earned. I've worked for the company that I work with for 10 years, and I had to earn it. It's called flexibility, trust, and honesty. If they were to start monitoring it, it's either because I messed up or they want to be sure of productivity. If that's the case, then I would choose to go back into the office.
4: Okay, two different perspectives right there a little bit.
2: Yeah, and I think a lot of times it depends on the boss. I mean, I've known CEOs of companies to say, as long as the work's getting done, great, fine. As long as, I can see the actual work product and it's getting done, great. And then others who say, we need to, make sure you're not doing the laundry and picking up the kids and doing errands when you're supposed to be working. So from the text line, people are paid for their time. It's not unreasonable for an employer to monitor what they're getting for their money. They would be able to see what you're doing if you worked in the office. Don't like it? Then quit. And one more, what employers really need to monitor and evaluate is the quality of the work produced. However, that requires a manager who really knows what to measure versus meaningless keystrokes. It could also be argued that a person who does their job well does it fast. They've actually earned time for real work-life balance. Shopping for a smarter employer is also an option.
4: Well, and it's interesting, too, because you bring this up on really the 2-month anniversary of when all the state workers had to be back, you know, in the office at least 4 days a week. So
2: that's right.
4: That started July 1st.
2: And a bill that was attempting to allow them to work from home did not pass this time, but it sounds like it's going to be brought up again in the next session. Okay, the fight over who pays when a utility starts a wildfire is coming to a head at the state capitol. That's going to be discussed this morning after a compromise deal over the weekend. We'll have more on that straight ahead.
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2: The fight over who pays when a utility starts a wildfire came to a compromise this week. The deal doesn't give utilities the liability protections they wanted, and investors are reacting. We'll break down that compromise and what it could mean for ratepayers ahead on the KFBK Morning News. First, let's get you some traffic. Roy Lamella is standing by.
0: 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A new accident on our screen here, northbound 99 down in the Florin area, actually happening at Calvine Road. It's a crash that's blocking the second lane from the left. Two other cars are on the right shoulder. Traffic is backing up behind the scene and also slow go after this, after Mack Road to 47th Avenue. This Labor Day, you don't have to work hard to find a great deal during the Labor Day sales event. 21 top brands and thousands of vehicles in stock daily with savings as big as the selection. The Rose Hill Audubon, driven to be the best. Traffic on the 10s every 10 minutes, mornings and afternoons. 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
1: Partly sunny and seasonably cool today with highs in the mid and upper 70s. Partly cloudy, quite comfy tonight. Lows down into the mid 50s to 60 degrees. Partly to mostly sunny for Wednesday. Very comfortable with highs in the upper 70s to low 80s. I'm AccuWeather meteorologist Jason Caterina on KFBK, Sacramento's News Radio.
2: 59 degrees in Sacramento with our top story at the bottom of the hour. California lawmakers could make utility executives pay a personal price when their equipment sparks a major wildfire. It's part of a compromise bill lawmakers will take up today. KFBK's Daniel Martindale with more.
19: Senate Bill 492 proposes utility executives lose their bonuses if their company starts a fire that destroys hundreds of buildings. Lee Trotman is from the Utility Reform Network.
20: We need a way to basically penalize the utility executives for starting wildfires, and that's never happened before.
19: Survivors, consumer advocates, and insurers largely won. Utilities and their investors largely lost. Governor Newsom got part of what he wanted, but not the major liability protections he was pushing for. Lawmakers are expected to vote on it today. Daniel Martindale, KFBK, Sacramento's News Radio.
2: And lawmakers return to the Capitol in about a half hour from now. Now, for more of what matters this morning, here's Mark Demske.
4: Good morning, Christina. A big Wall Street reaction to the wildfire liability fight here in Sacramento after lawmakers rejected key protections sought by Governor Newsom and the utilities companies. KFBK's Kevin Tripp with that story for us this morning.
21: It's all happening after lawmakers blocked a plan by Governor Newsom regarding wildfires and litigation. So far, PG&E and Edison have been unable to get legislation passed that prevents insurance companies from recouping their losses from utility companies. Investors have taken notice, and both companies saw their stock prices drop by over 20% yesterday. That amounts to a $20 billion loss. Kevin Tripp, KFBK, Sacramento's News Radio.
4: As we mentioned, the California legislative session is now over. Bills, they are piled high on Governor Newsom's desk. KFBK's Jason Campidonio with those details.
22: The bills are on everything from wildfires to guns to social media. Newsom has until September 30th to sign or veto the bills, but if he takes no action, it's called a pocket veto. That means that the bill will automatically become law without his signature after that deadline. If Newsom does put his John Hancock on a bill, it takes effect in January of next year. Newsom ended the legislative session on Monday by heading into chambers and posing for selfies. Lawmakers are due back on the floor in December. I'm Jason Campidonia.
4: California investing nearly $3 billion in more than 150 transportation projects statewide aimed at improving safety and strengthening roads and bridges. In Northern California, $267 million will upgrade systems inside the Caldecott Tunnel in Orinda, while $63 million will help add carpool lanes along Highway 37 between Sears Point and Mare Island. Funding will also go towards a wildlife crossing near Dunsmuir and fish-friendly improvements up in Humboldt County. In other news, Napa Valley wine growers are continuing to face a growing crisis. Falling wine demand is leaving grapes on the vine and growers without buyers. Tammy Trujillo with the details.
23: According to Silicon Valley Bank's 2026 wine industry report, about half of California wineries are not making a profit, and the industry lost over $1 billion last year. Sales and tasting room visits are down, and fewer people, especially younger ones, are drinking wine. On top of industry-wide challenges, many farmers in Northern California say they're facing financial trouble because of new state rules about groundwater use. A new law will require wineries to pay nearly $100 per acre each year for irrigated land as part of the state's water conservation efforts. I'm Tammy Trujillo.
4: And for the record, Lodi just began its harvest, the earliest it has ever harvested grapes in that region. Time now, 8:35 on your Tuesday morning. Time to get you caught up on this hour's top national and global stories right here on KFBK News Radio. 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
23: ABC News, I'm Sherry Preston. The jury in the Lindsay Clancy trial has instructed jurors to keep at it. The nine women and three men came back to court today telling the judge they were deadlocked, could not come to a unanimous decision. The judge said they needed to keep on deliberating.
3: They are not sequestered. They deliberate between 9 and 4 each day. And they've had 2 full days of deliberations under their belt, plus a little bit on Thursday of last week.

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8: NFL teams continue working towards their openers. 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The Cowboys cut quarterback Joe Milton after snagging running back Amari DiMercato off waivers from the Chiefs. And the Bills add a veteran linebacker to their practice squad, signing Shaq Thompson. 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The Cubs hit 9 of them, 3 by Alex Bregman, in a 17-3 win over the Brewers. I'm Matt McCoy.
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20: Owen was a combat scouting dog.
6: Brad Pitt returns to the big screen in Heart of the Beast, playing a former Army Ranger stranded in the Alaskan wilderness with his retired combat dog. That comes out September 25th. Sandra Bullock and Nicole Kidman return for Practical Magic 2, and horror fans get a new Resident Evil, all coming out this month. 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
21: 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A new accident eastbound 50. This is right near 59th Street. It's a 2-car crash. Looks to be over to the right shoulder, but traffic is building up behind the scene and continues after that to Howe Avenue. Also seeing some minor slowing as you're making your way through the Folsom area. This would be westbound 50. Looks like traffic begins to get a little sluggish just right near East Spitwell and continues down towards Folsom Boulevard.

0: after that, no delays through Rancho Cordova until you get to about Bradshaw. Then you're going to see some brake lights between Bradshaw and Watt Avenue. We're continuing on the westbound 50, and looks like that's a little crowded between Howe Avenue and 16th Street. Traveling the Cap City Freeway going southbound, seeing some delays starting at the Cap City Freeway split, and it continues to the American River. Also slow goings down southbound 5 through the Natomas area. Looks like the brake lights begin at Del Paso and continues down towards Garden Highway. You're close to your journey's end. You're winning half the battle, and then it happens. A rattle. You got this. Just head on over to any BrakeMaster stop sign, download coupons, and schedule an appointment from your smartphone. BrakeMasters, we give you an honest break. 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
1: Mostly sunny, a high of 76, increasing clouds tonight, a low 57, and then tomorrow a high of 77. Currently, it is 59.
2: 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The West Sacramento News Ledger is where we get this story, because West Sacramento holding an open house tonight to answer questions about a proposed new trash collection contract. The city is considering switching from their longtime hauler Waste Management to Green Waste, with rates expected to increase regardless of the provider. Tonight's meeting starts at 6 at City Hall.
1: Okay, when you ask ChatGPT what to buy, where to eat, or where to stay, who's actually influencing the answer? The new marketing battle that may be happening before you ask the question. That's next.
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2: A major hearing today for Tyler Robinson, the 23-year-old charged with killing conservative activist Charlie Kirk. A judge could decide whether he will stand trial and whether the death penalty remains on the table.
1: If you've ever asked ChatGPT or another AI chatbot for a recommendation, what's the best microwave? Where should I eat in Mexico City? What's the best product to get a stain out of my shirt, etc.? Have you ever wondered where that recommendation actually comes from? One of the biggest sources may be Reddit. The Wall Street Journal podcast looked at how increasingly important Reddit has become to artificial intelligence. WSJ reporter Katie Dayton says AI companies value Reddit because it contains more than 20 years of conversations, recommendations, and reviews from actual people.
19: Reddit's been on the internet for a really long time now compared to most websites. It first went live in 2005. So, you know, it's got 20 plus years of people posting. It's very honest. It's a lot of like real people's reviews and real people's knowledge. And because of the way it works and the upvoting and the downvoting system, which basically means if lots of people like what you say, it goes to the top and it kind of gains more prominence. It's an easier way for the machines to tell, like,
20: what's good and what's bad.
19: Exactly. What's right and what's wrong, what's true and what's false.
1: And here's how influential Reddit has become. Dayton says that at the time of the podcast recording, which was just a couple of days ago, Reddit was the most cited website for chatbots across the internet. And businesses have noticed.
19: Executives high up at companies, you know, they're all trying to use AI right now, right? So they've started to notice Reddit because of that, right? They'll see it's a citation. And then I think they've gone, wait, well, hang on a second. Like, why isn't, if I type in, you know, if I was a microwave brand and I type in, hey, what's the best microwave? And I've noticed my company's not coming up. Then I'm going to turn to my marketing team or my web team and go, well, how do we make that happen? Let's get on Reddit.
1: And this is where it gets interesting. The journal reports there's now an entire industry looking for ways to influence chatbot answers, including creating websites with top 10 lists that conveniently put a particular company's product at number one. But Reddit presents a special opportunity because AI considers its conversations valuable precisely because they're supposed to represent real people giving real opinions. So brands aren't necessarily trying to advertise to the person reading Reddit. They're trying to get information onto Reddit so that will eventually be picked up by the AI.
20: And what's motivating them isn't that they're trying to reach the Reddit audience. It's that they're trying to sort of incept an idea into the LLM's brain using Reddit as the back door.
19: Exactly, exactly. And, you know, there are brands out there that realize that Reddit as a platform itself, as a place to reach people, is very important, and they're trying to do that the right way. But there are a lot of brands that are going to the platform in order to influence LLM results.
1: If you know anything about Reddit, you know it has volunteer moderators that run the individual Reddit communities. Well, they are on notice about all of this. And some are actively watching now for companies or people that come on pretending to be ordinary users in an effort to promote products. So next time you ask AI what's the best TV or the best place to go on vacation, remember that answer is not appearing out of thin air. Now advertisers have learned something. If you can influence what the AI reads, you may eventually influence what the AI tells people. Very interesting. All right.
2: Very.
1: let's get outside and check traffic. Roy the Mello standing by.
0: 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Right now, things are improving a bit on westbound 80, but still a little crowded between Antelope and Greenback Lane. Otherwise, you're looking at a 12-minute ride from the from Roseau to the Cap City Freeway. Still running a little slow on the Cap City Freeway, though, starting at the starting at the split with 80 to Fulton. Then on the Marconi curve, you're going to see some brake lights starting just before the curve and continues to Exposition Boulevard. 20 minutes altogether from the split to downtown. 16 minutes as you ride up northbound 5 from Elk Grove, starts to slow just after Florin Road and continues all the way up towards Highway 50. Northbound 99, 22 minutes. An earlier accident right near Calvine Road cleared to the right shoulder. Traffic still remains slow from Elk Grove Boulevard to Bond, and then again from Mack Road all the way up towards 47th Avenue. Coming in from Folsom, westbound 50, 24 minutes with traffic slow and go from Bradshaw, and clears up by the time you get to Watt Avenue, then sluggish again from Howe Avenue all the way out towards the Cap City Freeway, about a 24-minute ride in from Folsom. Southbound 5, 26 minutes with brake lights beginning in the Natomas area just after Del Paso Road and continues to Guardian Highway. Across the Yolo Causeway, eastbound 80, you've been a little slow as you're making your way out of Richards Boulevard and continues to just after Mace Boulevard. Other than that, you're looking at looks like a 20-minute ride from Davis to Sacramento. Still sleeping on that old bed? 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
4: Partly sunny with pleasant temperatures today. Highs will be in the mid and upper 70s. Partly cloudy, very comfortable tonight. Lows drop down to the mid 50s to 60 degrees. Partly to mostly sunny, a little warmer for us on Wednesday with highs in the upper 70s to low 80s. I'm AccuWeather meteorologist Jason Caterina on KFBK, Sacramento's News Radio.
1: 63 degrees in Sacramento. And time now to get over to Cap Trust, where we check in with Kelly Brothers. Where would you like to start, Kelly?
21: John Furness taking over as CEO of Apple, and he does not just get to put his feet up on the big boy desk. He's got a lot of work to do. Next week, he will introduce the new foldable iPhone. Of course, he's a hardware guy, so he knows that part well. The week after that, though, he gets to introduce the new AI feature, Siri AI, which they hope will take on Chat and Claude. And it's especially important because it's perceived that Apple has kind of fallen behind in its use of AI or its allowance for its customers to use AI. So two big unveils coming up for John Furness. By the way, of course, Tim Cook not going anywhere. He is now the executive chairman of Apple and is still around. Market overall today, a little bit lower as we kick off September. August was pretty good overall. Major averages up 1 to 4%, and we'll need it because September and October always seem to get choppy. But today we're down just a little bit as yields have gone up. The 10-year bond yield is where it was in January of 25, so going back more than 18 months. Dow down 214, 52,971. NASDAQ down over 100. The S&P up 24 points, or down 24 points, or about 1/3 of 1%. Gold is down 1.5%. Oil is up nearly 3% at $88 a barrel. 10-year bond yield 4.77.
1: Thank you so much, Kelly. Appreciate it. Time now to get over to the live line where we check in with Sam Shane from the Shane Reaction. Catch him every day at noon here on KFPK. Good morning to you, Sam. How are you doing this morning?
22: I'm doing quite well, Christina. Thanks very much. We're going to pick up on this story, how lawmakers last night, this is one of those last-minute deals, set aside $20 million taxpayer dollars this year for current and former state-elected officials, including Governor Newsom, to use state highway patrol officers as their personal security detail. This was a last-minute deal. take one guess if whether or not we're going to open up the phone lines on that one.
1: That'll be great. I mean, that'll be so interesting to hear, especially since, I mean, the California's already done it for Kamala Harris when Kamala Harris had her book
22: That's
1: tour.
22: Right. That's right.
1: They've already spent some money.
22: Yeah, and this even applies for when they leave office. They would get this personal security detail that we would pay for. So we'll get into that. Assemblyman Carl DeMille has come out. He said that he has an investigation which shows that the fraud and corruption in California is well-planned and orchestrated by Democrats. Just yesterday, we had the California Post come out, and they reported that next week there's going to be a federal investigation launched on voter fraud in 8 different states, including California. So there's that. And then Dolly Parton's former retreat in Solvang in Santa Barbara County up for sale on the market. She owned it from 2004 to 2014, but it's a backup for sale. And the asking price is $2 million.
1: All right. Thank you so much. Appreciate it. That is Sam Shane. You can catch him today at noon on KFPK. We'll be back with a debrief in a moment.
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1: We hit many of the bills that passed yesterday and are now sitting on Governor Newsom's desk. A couple of the big ones, lawmakers considering making utility executives personally pay a price when company equipment sparks a catastrophic wildfire. It's part of a larger wildfire compromise that generally favors survivors, consumers, and insurers over the utilities. Lawmakers are expected to bring it up today and maybe vote on it today. Also, lawmakers considering $20 million for CHP protection using registration fees. The proposal would cover current and former officials, including Governor Gavin Newsom when he leaves office, and comes after the Newsom administration approved CHP protection for former Vice President Kamala Harris. Both of those items are expected to come up for votes today. Let's get outside and take a check on traffic. Roy Lamella standing by.
0: 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There's an accident eastbound 50 at 59th Street. This is on the right shoulder involving two cars. A tow truck is on scene, but traffic remains slow starting after 34th Street. Bonnie presents the end of summer AC tune-up, and it's just $19.99. 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
4: Partly sunny with pleasant temperatures today. Highs will be in the mid and upper 70s. Partly cloudy, very comfortable tonight. Lows drop down to the mid 50s to 60 degrees. Partly to mostly sunny, a little warmer for us on Wednesday with highs in the upper 70s to low 80s. I'm AccuWeather meteorologist Jason Caterina on KFBK, Sacramento's News Radio.
1: 63 degrees in Sacramento. And again, a lot of our coverage centered on what happened last night, a late night at the Capitol. A lot of different bills that passed. We got through as many of them as we could today. The big ones that people are really talking about, one having to do with the rapid growth of data centers and a bill now that would require more disclosure of water and energy use and create some special electricity rates designed to make data centers pay their share of the grid cost.
2: One of the big stories we followed this morning is that, you know, California is among the states that have been hardest hit by this federal crackdown on the truck driving schools. 11 schools here in the state ordered off a federal training registry. So this is from the Transportation Secretary, Sean Duffy. He made the announcement on Monday. Again, just kind of trying to clean things up with, you know, with those truck drivers getting licensed, being able to speak and read English. And all that stuff. So
1: lawmakers also last night approved AB 1709. This could keep kids under the age of 16 off social media apps with features designed to keep them scrolling, like those endless scrolling functions. That one is also on the governor's desk to see if he'll sign. It is a bipartisan bill, so I mean, Republicans and Democrats, that was something they both got behind.
2: Lawmakers did reject that effort to limit the state superintendent's power over financially troubled school districts. This has to do directly, of course, with Sacramento County's financial oversight of Sacramento City Unified and State Superintendent Tony Thurman. So we'll have to wait to see how that one plays out.
1: Right. Lawmakers back at the Capitol this morning at 9 a.m. They'll be discussing the wildfire compromise and also this $20 million for dignitary protection for former and current state officials. We'll be watching those throughout the day, and we hope you have a wonderful day. For Mark Dembski, I'm Christina Mendonca. We'll talk to you tomorrow on the KFBK.
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0: Weekend Tuesday edition, Clay and Buck. We are rolling in with all of you. Hope that your Tuesday has been going well, and we hope that the next 3 hours that we spend with all of you will be a lot of fun and also somewhat interesting of a day here. Earlier, maybe about an hour and a half ago, they had a hearing in the Massachusetts courtroom where Lindsey Clancy is on trial for murder. And basically the jurors sent a message to the judge and said, yeah, we can't figure things out. We're at a logjam. We're not going to come to a consensus. And I bet that we have the audio of that and what it sounded like in the courtroom. But essentially the judge comes back and he says, hey, guys, you all need to go back and you need to continue your deliberations. This is cut one.
1: The question is, after many hours of deliberation, we are unable to come to a unanimous decision. I brought you back out because I know that this was a long trial. All right. I know there were over 80 witnesses. There were over 300 exhibits. But because of that, I'm going to ask you to go back out, keeping in mind all of the instructions that I gave you, to go out and to continue your deliberations at this time. All right? And so with that, I'm going to ask you to go back out. Like I said, keep in mind the instructions I gave you, reviewing the evidence, and I'd ask you to resume your deliberations at this time.
0: Okay, this doesn't surprise me, Buck, as I was talking about yesterday when they didn't come back with a verdict before they went into the weekend. It was giving you an indication that there were probably issues. If I were assessing what's likely going on here, I suspect they said, hey, we're at a log jam. We can't come to a conclusion. Let's all go home and sleep on it. We'll then come back tomorrow and see whether or not we agree or disagree on these details. They came back. They still can't render a verdict, reach a unanimous verdict. There are 3 men and 9 women. And I tend to think that this is probably going to end in a mistrial, Buck, where we'll see what the actual math ends up being. But it feels like people are digging their heels in. And this is a mess of a case. What's your take on this as you see it?
2: Well, because the facts are really not in dispute at all, what would be the thing that somebody could say in that jury room at this point that would sway somebody to their side? I think that this has become, and we have seen this, Clay, reflected online for really the whole time this case has been a national news story. This has become oddly personalized by a lot of people who somehow see some of their own struggles in what Lindsey Clancy did, and I can say did because she admitted to what she has done. It's just a question of her psychological state. I think that somehow there's been a mobilization of emotions here, overwhelmingly from female supporters of Lindsey Clancy, that are both irrational and very disturbing to a lot of people who are observing this. There's no question about what she did. There's no question that it is about as heinous a series of acts, not just one act, a series of acts that any human being could ever conduct. And as we've discussed, there are people outside the courtroom who are cheering for her. There are people who very much want her to have a verdict that essentially absolves her of a criminal state of mind, mens rea, as you've often talked about here, and somehow makes this an issue of the mental health system and not a woman who murdered her 3 children in a premeditated and brutal and horrific fashion, who was, I might add, getting a lot of help and support from her husband, from others. It was not like she was out on her own in this process. So, yeah, I have a lot of concern, Clay. I think it is also likely heading to a mistrial. I think that's also where this is going.
0: And if it does head to a mistrial, then I think the state of Massachusetts will have a real decision to make. And if some of you are saying, okay, what are the stakes at play? My understanding is, Buck, if she's found not guilty by reason of insanity, she could be out of a mental hospital as soon as 40 days from now.
2: Yes.
0: In other words, as soon as they can demonstrate that she is no longer insane by medicating her. So
2: she's temporarily insane just enough to murder her own three children in a brutal and premeditated fashion, but then sane enough that maybe she should actually pay almost no penalty for those killings in the state of Massachusetts by the state of Massachusetts. It is insane if that happens. The only thing that strikes me as clearly insane about all of this is the notion that she may escape real punishment by the state. Those are three human beings that were murdered. That they were her children just makes it worse. But the state of Massachusetts has an obligation to defend each and every one of those lives the same way they would anybody else, an adult, any other person. So, I mean, even more so for children's, clearly. But I am troubled. I know I was out yesterday and you were talking about this, Clay. I'm troubled that this has gone as long as it has, because you may just have one person. What is it? Three men, nine women, right? You may have just one woman who sees, she has seen the TikTok commentary on this. She has seen the online conversations and has decided, I see something of myself, my own struggles with depression in Lindsey Clancy, and therefore I will not vote for a conviction here on these murders. And if that she is dug in on that, if that juror is dug in, it only takes one, and then you are heading to a mistrial.
0: Yes, that is 100% accurate. And the challenge that I think the state of Massachusetts would face if they get a mistrial, let's assume the jury's deadlocked and we can't get a unanimous verdict of 12. Then how in the world do you impanel a new jury and believe that you're going to get a different verdict than the one that you already have? Because every single person in Massachusetts, for sure, but much of the nation, has kind of already made up their mind on this. It's a month-long trial that's been going on. I don't know if she's willing to plead guilty to any lesser charge. I'm not sure if the state would offer it. I'm not sure if Lindsey Clancy's representation would allow it to occur. But I do think, Buck, what you're going to see coming out of this is, I think way more people are going to start using the insanity defense, because in a case like this where you know exactly what happened. Now, some people are saying, oh, I think it was her actual husband. Some of y'all, let me just say this, that did the murder. That is a thing that is out there on the internet. Some of y'all need to spend less time on the internet. Yeah. And I say that as a guy who basically lives on the internet. If the defense isn't citing your argument as one of the reasons why the defendant is not responsible for the murder, we just saw this with Tyler Robinson. So many of you coming up with different theories on who actually killed Charlie Kirk other than the guy who all the evidence points to actually killed him. Some of you, I dive into the mentions, and so it doesn't take very long for somebody to say, well, I think it was actually the husband who did all this and she's taking the fall for it. And first of all, if there was any evidence of that whatsoever, then you could make that argument, and the defense would use it. The defense has to come up with whatever they can to try to argue that the defendant is not responsible. Do you think that you're coming up with better defenses than the lawyers who sit around and spend thousands of hours investigating every scintilla of evidence and sit in a courtroom all day trying to ensure that their client is not convicted? Do you think that you cracked the case by going on Reddit threads and sitting around with a bunch of drunk moms on Facebook Messenger? I don't think so.
2: There are, unfortunately, a lot of people online to whom the answers to all those questions would be, yes, yes, yes, absolutely. I have figured out the thing that nobody who is actually paid and to investigate this and as a professional who has done it before has come up with. Clay, I will tell you, I had a friend in Miami who approached me and she said, I think the husband did it. And I just said, honestly, I can't have this conversation with you. I can't do it. I can't do it. I cannot talk. There's no way, because you've already reached a level of crazy where anything else that I say about this is just going to fall on deaf ears.
0: So this happened to you where?
2: In Miami. Friend of mine on the street wanted to talk to me. Straight up said it. She goes, what do you think about the case? And I, And she's obviously a woman. It's kind of a neighbor of ours. I said, I don't want to really get into it. It's just too, I said it's too horrible, which it is, by the way.
0: Which is what, by the way, was our initial take on it until I started seeing these crazy women cheering her arriving.

0: a trial. It was just such a dark story that I didn't really, again, the story itself is awful, but the fact that people are celebrating her in any way is to me the thing that makes it a national story. But so, yeah, so this
1: I also would want to know how anyone could explain this to me. So we all agree, or I should say, every sane human being who relies on evidence and not vibes or their gut instinct or feeling for things like this agrees that she did these three killings, murders, from what I can see. And yet there are people who would be willing to put this in a situation where she might actually be released into the public at some point. If a person cannot be trusted to not suddenly go crazy and murder their own three children, would you want to stand next to that person on a subway platform? Would you want that person to be behind the wheel of a car that you were in? Would you think that this person is safe in general society? Why? They'd say, oh, but she was fine before. She was fine until she murdered her three children. And then we're told now she's going to be fine again. She can just have that break with reality one time, do the worst thing a human being, certainly the worst thing a mother could ever possibly do, but there's no public safety risk? Based on what? Because a few state, underpaid state quacks at some mental facility are going to tell her, yeah, you seem okay. We're going to let you out. That's a just outcome here? Would you want to be this woman's neighbor afterwards? Would you? People say, yes, I trust her. Why? You don't know her. All you know about her is that she murdered her three children. And now, by the way, and tried to kill herself. And now we're told she should only go to a mental facility. But why should she go to a mental facility to give her a clean bill of health? Why would she be, you know, this when you start to actually play this out, none of the Lindsay Clancyites out there make any sense whatsoever. And I think it's part of this is just that it's so troubling. By the way, every angry email I get, when we've gotten a few from and it's only women, I might add. There's something going on there, folks. Not a single man has texted me, called me, told me, you're so wrong, you know, you don't get it. It's only women who seem to want to take this position, which tells you something. That this isn't just, this is about emotion. This is not about the logic or the facts of the case. But every time they send me the email, the second you tell me that you don't blame this woman for what she did, I don't care what you have to say about the case. Like there's nothing else that can be. It would be like someone telling me, yes, OJ did it, but race relations require this. No, I don't want to. You're never going to convince me of that. You're never going to convince me that OJ should have been able to murder Nicole, Nicole Brown Simpson, his ex-wife, and the innocent bystander, Ron Golden. And you're never going to convince me, and I don't think you're ever going to convince Clay either, that this woman shouldn't spend the rest of her life in prison. This is as straightforward as it gets from what I can see.
0: Yes. And again, if this were just a dispute about insanity and how it's going to be applied in a court proceeding, that story is different to me than I'm going to go stand on the side of the road, wear pink, like we're a member of a favorite sports team, and cheer for her. Look, guarantees are tough. I would be stunned if the three men, to your point, Buck, on this case are in any way considering a not guilty verdict. Maybe we'll be wrong. I would be very surprised.
1: I don't want to turn this into, it's not like when we're talking about some far less serious thing, right? But I am certain that it is not the men on this jury, okay?
0: By the way, this is comedic, so it takes, can you imagine, take it outside of this, that you have to convince nine women you're the three guys? That is like the most miserable. Can you imagine? In a highly charged emotional case, take it outside of this scenario. You're on a jury. There's three dudes, and you have to tell the nine women all day long, every day, for hours in a jury deliberation room, no, you're wrong, no, you're wrong. Because to your point, Buck, there is no factual dispute really here. Right. Yeah. This isn't like, oh, was the bank robber, like, was it actually the right bank robber? Are we sure we got the right guy? Or
1: there was actually far more reasonable doubt in the OJ case.
0: Oh, and there was far not more. A lot, but yes.
1: Yeah. And there was basically none, but there was more.
0: Yes.
1: So what does that tell you? We'll take your calls and your emails. Send us the angry ones if you want, but it is, when you're getting attacked by crazies, it's kind of a badge of honor. I'm just going to tell you. All right. Guys, talking to the guys here for a second. There's an inevitable intersection we all face at one time or another in our lives. It's when you no longer have all that energy that you used to have, and you're getting slowed down quite a bit. 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
1: Welcome back in here to Clay and Buck. We have a bunch of stories to talk about, Clay, today. Obviously, we're going to have updates on the Lindsey Clancy situation, but we also have a victory for Big T with the White House able to continue its construction of the ballroom, which is very exciting. Turns out that they were not able to just say stop, halt, cease and desist all ballroom building activities. So I think that is a nice thing. We've got more with Iran. The Iran story continues on. And one thing I think is interesting, Trump clearly agrees with us analytically on data centers, but his tone is a little caustic, maybe, on the data centers. We should have a conversation about this. Like, I think everyone's going to get to the place he wants them to on this, but I don't think the frustration in the truths that he's putting out is necessarily working for him in a positive way. You see what I'm saying on that one?
0: Yeah, look, I think this plays into a larger question that I don't think is a bad one to ask. How much does Trump actually care at this point about the midterms?
1: That's a honestly good question.
0: I mean, he's already had the ultimate triumph of getting elected. We could talk about that maybe when we come back a little bit. I don't know that he's got the same fire in his belly that he had in the 2024 election, to be clear. 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
19: Here are the latest headlines from the KFBK newsroom. California's cracking down on the rapid growth of data centers. Lawmakers have passed 7 bills aimed at keeping the massive facilities from driving up electric bills or straining the state's water supply. The bills now head to Governor Newsom. California is spending nearly $3 billion on over 150 transportation projects to improve safety, travel options, and climate resilience. About $1.5 billion comes from a federal law supporting infrastructure, and another $542 million comes from a California state road repair law. Immigration arrests in Northern California reached a new high since President Trump returned to office. UC Berkeley's Deportation Data Project says ICE made nearly 900 arrests across the region in July, up 60% since February. Nationwide, ICE made nearly 50,000 arrests in July, including about 4,300 in California. Your next update in 30 minutes. I'm Dina Kodiak, now traffic and weather together on KFBK, Sacramento's News Radio.
17: And at 9:31, we do have reports of an accident on the Cap City Freeway going southbound just before Fulton Avenue. It's a three-car crash. It's blocking the two right lanes. Traffic is backed up starting at the Cap City Freeway split. Also, another crash. This would be northbound at 99. Actually, it's more of a stalled-out car, which is blocking the right lane right after Mack Road. Traffic begins to slow just before Mack Road and then continues after that as you're making your way up towards Florin Road. If you're traveling down southbound 5, expect a little bit of sluggish traffic through the Natomas area from Marina Boulevard down towards Richards. The Golden State's best flavors are coming together at the California Grand Tasting Friday, September 11th in downtown Sacramento. 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
20: Partly sunny with pleasant temperatures today. Highs will be in the mid and upper 70s. Partly cloudy, very comfortable tonight. Lows drop down to the mid 50s to 60 degrees. Partly to mostly sunny, a little warmer for us on Wednesday with highs in the upper 70s to low 80s. I'm AccuWeather meteorologist Jason Caterina on KFBK.
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1: All right, welcome back in here to Clay and Buck. And so, Mr. Clay, we had some things breaking yesterday. Like I mentioned, the White House ballroom, the Supreme Court having to come in over the top and say that the White House ballroom construction can continue. Kavanaugh on the side of the Angels. John Roberts on the side of the communists on this one. Not a surprise. So just able to continue. Think about this, though. If they kept it where it was, it would be rubble. Like, it's already under construction. So now is it the contention of the people that want the Trump ballroom to stop that he's not allowed to finish it, but he should undo it and go back and restore what was there before? I mean, you want to talk about a waste of money and going crazy. The whole thing seems to be pretty nuts to me that there's yes. been such intense opposition to it, especially because, as we've said, this is a fundamentally sound idea. Clay, you were at the first White House Correspondents' Dinner, which was disrupted by a lunatic running in with a gun, and that's at a hotel, and yes, Secret Service tries to secure it. But as we know, this president is the president under most threat in our lives. I mean, I think you could say, I mean, Reagan would be the next closest, and you could say, well, very, very close, you know, they both were shot. So obviously both of them under tremendous threat. I think ideologically, in many ways, this president, President Trump, is under even considerably more threat. So having that ballroom makes sense from a security standpoint, makes sense from a logistics standpoint. And yet because Trump is doing it, they have decided that they would rather it sit there, I guess, a pile of rubble than allow the ballroom, which no one is suggesting Trump would take with him. And it's not portable. So it would be there for whoever wins the next election in 28 to use and to have their dignitaries and donors and whoever come through. To me, it's one of these classic Trump derangement syndrome moments where there's the only reason to really want to do this, or rather to stop him from doing this, is because it's Trump, and stopping Trump makes them feel good. Doesn't matter what it is, even if it's a dumb thing to stop.

0: and then a Supreme Court says something, and then you go right into the next cycle of what can and cannot occur. To me, the ballroom legal dispute is actually pretty intriguing from a legal perspective because, and this gets really into the weeds, but the entire case was based on someone who objected to the aesthetics of the ballroom as a citizen who was interested in historical preservation.
1: It basically, it like offended his sensibilities as he walked by, I think, was That's correct. Or less the objection.
0: And typically there is a standing requirement, and the standing requirement of I'm a citizen and I'm upset by something like a ballroom is typically not going to rise to the level. What was intriguing to me was so that they basically dismissed it on that ground, which is going to allow Trump to get it done. What was interesting to me was there was an underlying 5-4 decision where essentially the three liberal justices plus John Roberts all said they don't think that Trump has the legal authority to be able to undertake this construction. I do think I agree with you 100%. The ballroom is going to be awesome. And it's going to benefit Democrat, Republican, political parties that we may not know for the next, for far beyond the life of anyone here going forward. I do think as a total procedural question, what if the president just decided to tear down the whole White House? I mean, there is an argument at some point in time, and I think it's a fair argument to say, and many of you may have been involved in this yourselves, at some point, a renovation becomes something different than a teardown, right? And I know that there is often legal artifice involved as to, you know, the structure and what can be and can't be done to it. And I know the history, was it Truman who came in and basically ripped the White House out from its studs because the whole thing was in danger of falling apart? And I will say, and I know this is going to get clipped, people are going to be mad at me, White House is a little bit shabby sometimes, Buck.
1: Yeah, it is. It's true.
0: Like, if you, I mean, and if you've been there,
1: you ever been like a musty old country club? You know, sometimes it sort of feels and smells a little bit like the country club from Caddyshack, where Judge Smales could appear at any minute and be like, you know, Randolph.
0: I mean, if you've been in most houses that were constructed in the 1800s, most of the time you don't walk in and think, my goodness, this house is a work of art. The White House looks like it's been what it is, a place that has been well worn. And so it doesn't feel like an ornate place necessarily. And so I do think it needs modernization. I can't even imagine how difficult, for instance, for any of you who have built a house or tried to add in modern tech to a house. Think about, you would think about this quite a lot from a national security perspective. Think about all the details that have to be put onto this house from the 1800s. There's a lot to be done to make it habitable. And I do think Trump is trying to look forward. I also think this ties in with the question that I asked. What does Trump care more about right now? The arch that he's building, the ballroom that he's building, remaking. I think he put in marble in one of the bathrooms upstairs. Does he care more about the legacy work that he is doing on the White House or who controls the House of Representatives in January? I think the Senate matters, and I think he would know because for Supreme Court appointments, which are so incredibly significant. But do you feel like Congress is going to get anything done no matter who's in control? I really don't. I don't have a lot of faith in Congress to get very much done at all. And so I think Trump largely feels vindicated by the spectacular win that he had in 2024. He sees that as his historic legacy, his moonshot, so to speak. And I don't know that who wins the midterms. I mean, most of us don't remember who wins the midterms after. I also think this ties in with Trump. Trump voters often don't show up without Trump on the ballot. I know you're pessimistic about how all this is going to go, but I just feel like Trump doesn't have the same fire in his belly for this midterm as he did in 18 or as certainly he has in 16, 20, and 24 when he's been on the ballot himself.
1: Well, I think that's all true.

0: I do think that legacy building for Trump is going to increasingly take center stage, and that's when you're looking at things like the arch and the ballroom and other things, you know, the beautification of DC, the monument building, and these things. I think that Trump is no longer much bothered, if at all, by the notion of Democrats. If you're Trump at this point, are you quaking in your loafers when you hear that Democrats in the House are going to launch an investigation or even impeach you again? Do you care? You do not care. They're not going to have the votes in the Senate for removal, so they're not going to be able to stop him from his last 2 years. So what really is the downside for Trump? Now, I do think that he would like to see his agenda continue to go through. I'm not saying Trump is hoping for a loss here, but I don't think he is as concerned about this as he has been at other times. And there seems to me to be plenty of cause for concern if one cares very deeply about how things are looking in the House and the Senate based on the data, the polling that we have so far. You can say all the polling is wrong, but some of this stuff seems to line up and make sense. I would just note, sometimes the polling is wrong, and we all know. The perfect example of this was the Seltzer poll in Iowa for Kamala versus Trump,
1: where Kamala, I think, Kamala was going to win by 3, I believe, was the math that she had.
0: Kamala was going to win by 3?
1: Yeah. That was,
0: I thought,
1: her
0: it was
1: final
0: much
1: poll.
0: More than that. Oh, no, I'm sorry. She was off by
1: 16.
0: Yeah, so is that's right. But no one saw that poll with Kamala winning Iowa and thought, oh, wow, Kamala's going to win Iowa. We all knew. And that was just, and that was the end of that pollster's career. Truly was the end of that pollster's career. I'm not seeing things that make me think that the current state of the electorate is poorly reflected. Now, in tight races, a tight race is a tight race. So are you up, are you down, 1 point, 3 point, whatever, we can't necessarily know. But if Beto O'Rourke can take it to within 3 points against Ted Cruz, I think you have to take seriously that Paxton has a real race on his hands with Tallarico. I think that the tale of two Sullivans up in Alaska is concerning, just because that will also be tight. And the only need, people say, oh, Alaskans figured it out. Okay, basically all Alaskans did, but even if a few hundred get confused, or older people, they're trying to read this, you know, it doesn't.
1: 3,000 people voted for the wrong Sullivan. Like,
0: well, that's the whole number that voted for that. Maybe some of them wanted to vote for him.
1: Well, and there could right? be some, I mean, truth that otherwise yeah. they would have been Democrat voters, and so they made that choice. But my point is, I think this race could come down to 3,000 votes.
0: Well, this is the thing, and so that's why the dirty trick
1: is
0: concerning. And Susan Collins, I think, I was very confident that Susan Collins was going to come out the victor against, and now of course in real time I'm blanking on his name, but the guy that
1: Troy
0: got
1: Jackson,
0: pushed out.
1: The new guy.
0: No, the guy before that, I'm
1: Graham Plattner.
0: Plattner, thank you. Against Plattner, I thought that she was looking really, really strong. She's got more of a challenge on her hands. So you start to look at some of these tighter Senate seats. I don't know if I believe the Al-Sayed polling that I've seen. That's the only one where I start to say, really? Up by? Because I've seen some that have him up by a few points. Although it's within the realm of possibility. That much is for sure.
1: I think the polling has been atrocious so far in the majority of these midterm races. What I would say is just go vote. And it's ultimately going to come down to, I think, a handful of people, frankly, just like 2024 did, and what the actual turnout is. I will say this, if you want a positive. The Democrat Party as a whole is actually less popular than the Republican Party.
0: Which
1: and
0: is
1: there
0: remarkable.
1: Are a lot of people yeah. who are just a pox on both their houses, people who are just fed up with the political process, which I understand. Some of them are in this audience and they're saying, why did I show up and vote if they can't even pass the SAVE Act? And I understand that perspective as well. I think there's just a lot of frustrated Americans at the political representation that we have in Congress and in the Senate, period.
0: Yesterday, Clay got to introduce you to Ben Spell, the co-founder of Good Ranchers. 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It was excellent. 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
10: Welcome back in, Clay and Buck. 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Let's see. There's a lot of talk about all of the different stories. Let's see what Dallas has to say. Al in Dallas, you're nervous about the Texas Senate race.
11: Very nervous. It's past time to push the panic button here. Tallarico's ads are everywhere. He's on every social media platform, TV, radio, yard signs. Paxton's campaign is non-existent. No ads, no yard signs. It's invisible. It's very, very scary.
10: Okay, thanks for the call. I was texting with Ken Paxton yesterday, so I know the campaign is working in earnest. I would say this. Their belief is this is a race.
0: You weren't just texting me to be like, hey, you guys are still like out there, right? Like, just check in. No. Is anybody home? You know, no, Bueller?
10: I told him that that I want to help, and we were talking about what his schedule for campaigning is going to be around big college football games. As you might imagine, I will be at some of them. So I'm going to be with him some this fall at football games.
0: They're
10: getting outspent. The caller is right. Yeah. Tallarico has raised money like crazy. It's mostly out-of-state money that is flooding into Texas, not dissimilar to Beto. But their belief is this is a race that starts right after Labor Day, and that until we actually get all the kids in school and everybody's back and rolling, that's when everybody starts to pay attention, yeah. And that's when they're going to unleash and really kind of turn up the battle.
0: So apparently MAGA Inc., which is a Trump-aligned super PAC, has over $400 million yes. war chest and has not committed to any independent expenditures to help Paxton. And some of the more Texas GOP establishment side of things has been saying or has been feeling that because Trump chose Paxton over Cornyn, that there should be a lot of Trump MAGA help. Now, when I say Trump, I mean from his super PAC. So there's a lot of money that could go into this to help. I think the question is, are they waiting for maximum impact, Clay? Or is there actually a delay or even a refusal to spend to help Paxton pull this across the finish line? So we'll have to take a closer look at that.
10: So far, President Trump has spent around $800,000, I believe, was the amount that was reported for Darlene Graham. I would expect that he will start to put some of that money into play for the Senate and in close House races. We'll talk about that and more next.
1: Speaking truth and having fun. Clay Travis and Buck Sexton.
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15: From ABC News, I'm Michelle Franzen. The U.S. is digging in on economic sanctions against Iran, with the war now in its seventh month. The U.S. today confirming it's carrying out fresh military strikes on Iranian targets near the Strait of Hormuz. The military move comes hours after the Secretary of Army, Dan Driscoll, resigned last night. Here's ABC's Mary Bruce.
16: This comes at a pivotal time, with the military already facing severe strain amid these lengthy deployments, and reports that top generals and military officials have been warning the resources are stretched thin, and that a prolonged war with Iran is unsustainable. And now the army is facing a real power vacuum.
15: The jury in the Lindsey Clancy trial in Massachusetts back deliberating even after telling a judge earlier that they were stuck on reaching a verdict. The jury weighing evidence to determine if Clancy, who claimed she suffered from postpartum psychosis, had criminal intent when she killed her three children. ABC's Aaron Kutursky is in Plymouth.
17: They are not sequestered. They deliberate between 9 and 4 each day. And they've had 2 full days of deliberations under their belt, plus a little bit on Thursday of last week. This is the fourth day of deliberations, 18 hours of weighing the evidence. And Kevin Reddington, the defense attorney, said he believed the jury is working diligently.
15: The U.S. Supreme Court ruling President Trump can move ahead with his ballroom renovation, deciding the National Trust for Historic Preservation lacks standing to bring forward a lawsuit. Here's ABC's Karen Travers.
18: It does mean that the construction can move forward while the legal process plays out. And it's not clear how long that will take, but it does mean that the building, the ballroom construction, will likely be substantially completed during this process.
15: Tropical storm Eduardo is churning toward the Texas-Louisiana border today. It is expected to make landfall in the next few hours. Residents along the Gulf Coast are bracing, and Eduardo could gain steam to hurricane status. 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
19: Here are the latest headlines from the KFBK newsroom. California may soon be digging up the past on major companies in the state.
20: A bill sitting on Governor Newsom's desk would force major corporations to disclose historic ties to slavery. Newsom has until the end of September to sign the bill, and if he does, only companies with $100 million in annual worldwide sales would need to fill out the report. I'm Jason Campadonia.
19: California is among 22 states suing Amazon, accusing the company of overcharging small businesses by tens of billions of dollars.
21: They argue that Amazon replaced competitive auction results with its own pricing for advertising. That allegedly inflated those costs on peak shopping days. The lawsuit contends that Amazon hid surcharges from its advertising customers, who passed the price hikes to independent sellers and then ultimately to consumers. Amazon insists that its advertisers never pay more than their bids, and there's no evidence of consumer price increases. I'm Mark Mayfield.
19: California lawmakers want to put the brakes on so-called shock gloves used by law enforcement. AB 2760 would ban state and local agencies from using the electrified gloves until at least 2030 while the state studies their safety. The Sacramento County Sheriff's Office opposes the bill, calling the gloves a potential de-escalation tool. The bill now heads to Governor Newsom. Your next update in 30 minutes. I'm Dina Kodiak, now traffic and weather together on KFBK, Sacramento's News Radio.
3: At 10:03, we had an earlier accident on the Cap City Freeway going southbound right near Fulton Avenue. Everything has been cleared off the roadway and traffic is recovering. Just a little stop ago, just after Watt Avenue. After that, no delays making your way down towards Cal Expo. Also running a little below the limit through the downtown area, actually mostly on the southbound 5 connector ramp to eastbound 50. Once on the WX, looks good to the Cap City Freeway. Traffic on the 10s every 10 minutes, mornings and afternoons. Roy LaMilla, KPK News Radio, 93.1 FM, 1530 AM.
14: Partly sunny and seasonably cool today with highs in the mid and upper 70s. Partly cloudy, quite comfy tonight. Lows down into the mid 50s to 60 degrees. Partly to mostly sunny for Wednesday. Very comfortable with highs in the upper 70s to low 80s. I'm AccuWeather meteorologist Jason Caterina on KFBK, Sacramento's News Radio.
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10: For number two, Clay and Buck, we appreciate all of you hanging out with us as we are rolling through the Tuesday edition of the program. Couple of updates. The Lindsey Clancy jury said that they could not reach a verdict a few hours ago. The judge said continue deliberating. We also have another court hearing going on in Utah surrounding the Charlie Kirk murder. And Buck, I would just continue to reiterate that one of the biggest failures of, I would say, right-wing media as it pertains to Charlie Kirk's assassination is that case rapidly descended into right-wing conspiracy media rabbit holes. And instead of sitting around and pointing out that yet another crazed, trans-inspired killer killed Charlie Kirk, the question has been, did his microphone explode? Why didn't the bullet fully exit and not look at the motivations of the guy that was on the bullet shell casings writing Antifa slogans and far left wing talking points and was involved in a relationship with a man pretending to be a woman and was motivated based on trans ideology to kill Charlie Kirk, instead has turned into Israel killed him. Have you really looked at ballistics? And it's not dissimilar in some ways to the Lindsey Clancy case where people have gone down these crazy conspiracy rabbit holes. But in the Charlie Kirk case in particular, his killer was actually the kind of person that many of you would expect for him to be killed by. Someone who had left-wing ideals and wanted to silence Charlie. And instead of having that conversation as the trial moves closer, much of the conversation has centered around that some nefarious, under-discussed entity actually killed him, and that Charlie Kirk's killer, Tyler Robinson, is just the fall guy. And a lot of people out there listening to us right now believe that. And they're shaking their heads at me and saying, oh, you're probably getting paid to say that. Yes, I definitely want to cover up the Charlie Kirk killer. But unfortunately, and that's sarcasm for people, unfortunately, that's the world in which we live now, where I think much of the plot has been lost as it pertains to that killing.
0: How many times in the 5+ years now, going on year 6 of this program together, Clay, have we both been completely wrong on a matter of factual analysis such that we've had to come back and say, wow, we missed that? Don't tell me, what about an election? Or no one can predict every election. That's not what I'm talking about. But I'm saying we're telling you this is the case. Not I think this might be or I think this will be the case. We're telling you this is what happened. And we then had to come back and say, you know, it turns out we were wrong. That isn't what happened. That isn't
10: I can't think of a single thing.
0: I'm telling you guys that Tyler Robinson is the only person for whom there is any evidence whatsoever shot Charlie Kirk. I'm telling you that is the current state of play and an enormous amount of evidence on top of that. So
10: it is going to be televised, that trial. And I would just point out that many of the conspiracy theories that some of you believed or researched or read about,
0: yeah,
10: they are not even being cited by the Tyler Robinson defense team. That's how outrageous they are, that even his defense attorneys who are trying to come up with anything to absolve him of culpability, even they are not citing some of the crazy harebrained conspiracy theories that you can find on the internet as potential exculpatory evidence for Tyler Robinson.
0: So we are trying to bring you the best factual analysis on all of this, always, and best factual realities, best facts, and the best analysis, of course. The fact that it's televised, though, Clay, I think a few things are going to come from this. One, it will be a reminder to some people, based on even who is maybe in the courtroom and some of the conversations here, that Charlie Kirk's real friends, his friends who he was actually very close with at the time of his assassination, real trial. You will not hear a single person who has Charlie's legacy and family's best interests at heart who will say that this is a sham trial. And I'm talking about Donald Trump Jr. I'm talking about J.D. Vance. I'm talking about people whom all of you, I think, would trust on a critical issue of character like this and something as important as this on anything else. So I think that's part one of it. Just a reminder here. If Charlie Kirk's widow, Erica, was saying there's a broader conspiracy, they don't have they have the wrong guy, anything like that at all, that would be a signal that something is up. I'm not saying that that would be proof on its own, but that would be nobody who was truly invested in Charlie as a human being and as a friend and had his best interests at heart thinks that this trial is a sham, or that there was an exploding microphone, or any of these things that you're hearing that are along on the internet. Clay, part two in this, just real quick. As the trial unfolds, you know what people are going to start saying more and more online? I just wanted to wait and see the facts presented at trial. Well, I'm just telling you right now, people aren't going to like this, but that's kind of a Fauci moving the goalpost thing. You know, Fauci, it turned into, I know COVID's very different, but Fauci, Clay, it turned into

0: to, oh, nobody really knew, and now we know more. But that's not what Fauci was saying when he was making us do all the terrible, stupid things. It was, I know, and I'm certain. There's a lot of certainty in the conspiracies around Charlie that are out there right now. A lot of, oh, it's not Tyler Robinson. Oh, it was some foreign country. Oh, it was an intelligence or whatever it may be. People are making declarative statements. They're not just asking questions. And they're going to walk back the declarative statements when the facts are actually presented at trial and say, oh, I was just curious. Also, we're curious people. Why aren't we curious about whether, you know, some foreign country had Charlie assassinated? Why aren't we asking that question? Oh, because we're in their pocket. You know, they're paying us or something.
1: I would also add this. I co-sign everything you said. Let me add this. And I mentioned this before, but I think this sometimes can cut through the noise. You're a dad now, Buck. I'm a dad of three. Tyler Robinson's dad is testifying against him at his criminal trial for killing Charlie Kirk. For all the dads and moms out there, is there a dollar figure that you could be paid to testify against your son or your daughter and say they committed a murder if you didn't know to the absolute utmost scintilla of your soul that they were 100% guilty? I'm not sure, Buck, even if my kid was 100% guilty, that I would be able to go on the witness stand candidly and testify against them, because it's just so hard to even comprehend. Tyler Robinson's dad is doing that. Just if you don't want to believe any of the other things, just think through what would it have to be, the situation, for you to go on the witness stand and lie that your son or daughter was a murderer. If you had any doubt at all, would you ever even comprehend or consider doing that?
0: You have to testify that your son is a murderer when you did not know 100% that that was the case. Put aside whether even then you would want to do it or not as a father, Clay. If somebody sent me that, or somebody told me rather, you're going to have to testify against your son or, you know, your life is forfeit, right? I'm going to take you out, basically. I'd say, let's see. No way.
1: Yeah.
0: No way I would testify against my son. Someone could literally say, I'm going to kill you if you don't do this. And I would say, well, I'll take my chances.
1: I just think that is the most compelling of all the evidence that is out there. It is that his own dad is saying he did it with grandpa's rifle, the rifle that he knows well.
0: Yeah.
1: Again, I think the fact that it's going to be televised, we've got loaded lines. Tons of people want to weigh in on a variety of topics so far. Yeah, also, people are angry at us. Women,
0: yeah, of course.
1: Every time we mention the Lindsey Clancy trial, we get crazy women emails and they're furious with us.
0: I have friends on this who are personal social friends of mine. I will admit this, who are in one, I told you I have a neighbor who says that the husband did it, which is just crazy.
1: Well, this is the email.
0: That's great.
1: VIP email from Chris. First of all, let me say, I'm in no way saying she should be prosecuted for a crime. I just want to let you know, most people who are cheering for her acquittal are doing so because they think she didn't do it. They think her husband did it. Then her defense would say it. When I hear people,
0: if they had
1: make
0: any prayer of raising that as reasonable doubt, they would do it.
1: Screaming. I'm sorry for screaming. I have been a defense attorney. If there were any evidence at all that someone other than her murdered the children, it would be their primary defense.
0: They have him on the phone calling the 911 operator when he found her. I mean, the people in the trial have heard the father. It's like the most horrific thing. Just reading it, by the way, just reading the transcript is haunting. And I know because I read some of it, but the audio. They have the audio of this guy, the phone call. I know you say, oh, he could fake it. He's a talented actor. I mean, you know, now you're just going to be crazy. And this is like somebody saying, how do I know North Korea is a bad place? You've never been there. I don't know. I trust all of the mountains of evidence that everyone has ever seen that tell me that it's a rough place for freedom over there. Like, you don't have to physically experience everything.
1: This is like, I understand that a lot of you have not done this. Imagine putting every fabric of your soul into the job of defending someone at trial and not using the most useful evidence to keep your client from being found guilty. It's so unfathomable. First of all, it would be a disbarrable offense if you're not providing adequate counsel, which is what this would be, and you're ignoring this exculpatory evidence. It did not happen. If you're believing this, you are, frankly, you've lost the plot.
0: There's something going on here, Clay. There is a real surge in the true crime online commentary and obsession folks who, one, seem to think that they can figure out from chat rooms and Google searches more than all the different FBI investigators, state police, local police, all this. But also they get particularly deeply emotionally invested in things in which they're really, really wrong. And that's troubling because there, at some point, it spreads far enough where it can start to actually undermine the justice system, as we see here, where I think that some of the jurors have been influenced in the Lindsey Clancy case by some of the nonsense that people have been saying online. But I'll give you another example of this. I was just in New York visiting my family in New York City. A woman was just stabbed to death in Times Square.
1: Yep.
0: Stabbed to death by a lunatic in Times Square. And the woman with the knives out, who had just stabbed a young female banking executive who I think had either just gotten engaged or just gotten married. And the whole thing is a horror. It's the cover of New York Post. Horrible story. No reason at all. Just lunatic stabbed her to death in Times Square, broad daylight. And then she runs at the cops with the two knives. And the cops are saying, drop it, drop it, drop it. And they shoot her. And there are people online who are saying this is excessive force. If you think that a person who stabs someone to death and then runs at a cop with the same knife that they just stabbed a stranger to death with, getting shot is excessive force, you are a moron and should never think about criminal justice matters again until you learn something about what you were talking about. But already, there are all these commenters, oh, it's excessive force, it's excessive force. It is the definition of lawful force. It is that, and if you can't start, when people forget, Clay, that at the end of the day, we have to have people able to enforce our laws, enforce them, there is that word, using force, everything starts to crumble. And whether it's, you know, a proper verdict in the Lindsey Clancy case or the use of force in this woman in this lunatic in Times Square, if everything is just kind of up for a constant relativistic how I feel today debate, then no one is capable of being held accountable for anything. And if we have a society without accountability, we have a society that is falling apart.
1: I think you hit on something we should talk more about, which is this true crime obsession that women have.
0: It's not healthy.
1: I think the podcast world has taken it to a completely different level. And I think we should dive into this. In the internet subculture surrounding it all, this is uniquely female in nature by and large. I think we should talk about it.
0: Almost 2 years ago, we got introduced to a device and a technology that proved to be really helpful to a whole lot of people to date. The device is called a Rapid Radio. It looks like a smaller version of a walkie-talkie, the kind that we grew up playing with. Only now in 2026, these aren't toys. They're actually great communication devices that can connect with anyone anywhere in the U.S. Think of them as a modern-day version of the walkie-talkie. Now they have nationwide range. They operate over an LTE network, ready to go right out of the box with 5 days of battery power. When Hurricane Helene descended on the Carolinas 2 years ago, some of our relatives were left without power or a way to communicate. Rapid radios came through for us, keeping us in touch so we could be in constant communication. 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
13: We're talking about peacocks.
14: 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The peahen is the female. They are not native to the United States, although they thrive in coastal, warmish areas.
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14: 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Again, the peacocks will use it to try to ward off or intimidate trespassers in their territory, but for the most part, the whole thing is to impress the peahens.
13: And they will shake those feathers, and the shaking isn't just like, hey, look how pretty. Mm-hmm. Science has discovered semi-recently those vibrations are in lockstep with the peafowl's head feathers that they used to think were just for show, but mm-hmm. now they realize they vibrate at the same intensity and that they can actually, you know, sort of feel when those tail feathers are vibrating in their direction through their head feathers.
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0: Welcome back in here.
1: You got us.
0: Yeah, it's all good. We both would like to welcome people. Well, you're very welcome. You're so welcome. We both say it. We have a super tight turnaround here, Clay. But so I just will say we will talk backs, calls, all of it. We're going to rack and stack them. And we've gotten some VIP emails in, like, for example, Sheila here writes, I listen to your show every day and absolutely love it. I'm glad all of us listeners have someone like you to tell us the truth about these issues. Considering it was told the mother had some kind of mental issue, this is my question. Why didn't she kill her husband also? She had everything planned to the letter, so her brain was evidently intact. She didn't think my husband might hurt me because I killed our children. Not sorry, but guilty is guilty. Sheila, people are asking questions like that about, you know, why she, first of all, she planned this out so methodically against the children, and then she had a very kind of haphazard plan for her own demise. And why would she do that? And this is, you're going into such a dark place with all of this that you feel at some level, I think, Clay, it's hard to even take your mind into the place of analyzing this stuff.
1: Yeah, but she, I mean, I guess, yes. My take on it, Buck, would be she knew how to kill the kids. I think she could have killed herself if she had wanted to.
0: That is Clay's take. All right. Incogni, my friends, this is something you got to check out. 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
17: Here are the latest headlines from the KFBK newsroom. California is among the states hardest hit by a federal crackdown on truck driving schools, with 11 schools here ordered off a federal training registry. Federal transportation officials are immediately shutting down more than 100 truck driving schools nationwide, targeting programs accused of improperly training or licensing commercial drivers. A bill has passed the state legislature that's designed to close loopholes at fireworks facilities. It comes after a deadly explosion last year in Esparto, in which 7 people died. SB 828 is now on Governor Gavin Newsom's desk.
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17: The A's lost yesterday to the Rangers, and their losing streak is now up to 4 games. The two teams face off again tonight and tomorrow in Arlington. After those games, the A's have a 4-game series in Seattle that starts on Thursday night. Your next update in 30 minutes. I'm Dina Kodiak, now traffic and weather together on KFBK, Sacramento's News Radio.
18: At 10:31, we're seeing a little bit of traffic building up in the Vacaville area, westbound 80. Looks like Caltrans doing some road work right now, guardrail repair, actually, with one of the lanes closed between Weber and Leisure Town Road. Traffic is slow as you're making your way through that stretch, but after that, no delays as you're making your way through the Vacaville area. Also, we have the Laguna Boulevard on-ramp closed to southbound 5. This is due to an overturned box truck that is blocking the lanes. No estimated time of opening. The good news is no delays as you're making your way through the area. And as you're driving through Roseville on southbound 65, just some minor delays starting after Blue Oaks Boulevard, and it clears up by the time you get to Galleria, then looks good as you're making your way down towards I-80. Traffic on the 10s every 10 minutes, mornings and afternoons. Roy Lamilla, KFBK News Radio, 93.1 FM, 1530 AM.
19: This afternoon, partly sunny, high 75 to 79. Clouds tonight, low 57 to 61. Partly to mostly sunny on Wednesday, high 77 to 81. Thursday's high 72 to 76. I'm AccuWeather's Andy Robb on KFBK, Sacramento's News Radio.
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1: Welcome back in, Clay and Buck, waving at a baby in studio. You can hang out with us on YouTube. The numbers have started to skyrocket. I am holding up my Clay and Buck mug for my coffee from Crockett Coffee here that I'm about to drink. We're going to take a bunch of your calls. President Trump has just posted in the last 5 minutes, Buck, the United States, as we speak, striking Iranian targets near the Strait of Hormuz. The strikes are large and powerful, and in retaliation for the Iranians' failed attempt at adding sea mines to the strait, which currently has no mines, they have been completely removed or detonated. And the Iranians shooting 8 missiles, all successfully knocked down at our military base in Jordan. If the failed nation of Iran retaliates for this very justified attack, they will be hit again at a much harder and higher level, but it will not be the biggest attack of them all. That is waiting in the wings, and when it is over, there will be very little of the Islamic Republic of Iran. President Donald J. Trump. That just in the last 5 minutes. We'll react, continue, see if there's any fallout associated with those strikes, but we got a ton of callers. Let's start here with Mike in Oakville, Washington, up the top of the page here. Mike, what's up?
26: Hello. Do you hear me?
1: Yeah, we got you.
26: But you're concerned about why these women are demonstrating in favor of killers. And you're not mentioning the fact that they support aborting their own children, killing their own babies before they're born. they see killing as a solution to a problem, so they're supporting killers. What do you think of that?
1: Thank you for the call. I think the question my wife asked.
0: I think I said that there's been demonization of children through the abortion stuff, and I brought up on the show last week that Massachusetts just leaving abortion all 9 months of a pregnancy. So I know everyone doesn't listen to us all 3 hours every day, but just to be clear, I did actually address some of this. Yeah, we have talked about this.
1: Laura, my wife, brought this up, and I do think it's significant to think about too. She is, if she's found guilty, she's going to be basically in prison, a first-degree murder for the rest of her life. If, though, she is found not guilty by reason of insanity, in 40 days, she's back on the streets. And my wife said, what in the world does that look like? And Buck, here is my sadistic, unfortunately, expectation for what will happen.

0: I also just think that the number of people that you're going to see who commit a heinous crime and run some version of a temporary insanity defense is going to skyrocket after this.
1: Yeah, I think you're right.
0: And that's in itself really, really troubling, because I think that you're going into a place where the removal of accountability, not just for this, but other heinous crimes, could very well be in the near horizon. And this is some very dark stuff. I would also say, Clay, I've pointed this out, if this was three adults, would we be having this conversation? Meaning if she had murdered three adults, brought them down to the, let's say she bound them, you know, by their hands, slit their throats, whatever it is, killed them in the basement of her home, and then said, oh, sorry, a voice told me to do it, and I was just crazy in that moment. I'm not crazy anymore, though. Would anybody be saying, yeah? Something else I'm going to say. People keep saying, you guys don't understand postpartum depression. Okay, we are men, so yes, Clay and I cannot give birth, so we do not personally understand postpartum depression. Millions, tens of millions, hundreds of millions, billions of women around the world give birth and maybe deal with some form of postpartum depression. And there's a lot of hormones, a lot of chemistry stuff that's getting out of whack during a birth and afterwards. We understand that. Murdering your three children is not okay. It's not justified by the psychological state that you are in because of pregnancy, nor is it mitigated by that. So I don't understand what this would be like saying I went into a school and, you know, or I engaged in a mass shooting, but I was really depressed. So don't hold me guilty because I was really depressed. A lot of people are depressed. Depression is not, by the way, millions and millions of Americans are depressed and they're not harming anybody and they're showing up and they're pushing through and they're going to work and they're doing the right thing and they're taking care of their families and they're maybe suffering in silence with this, but it's not an excuse for them to do something horrible. And that's why the mental health component of this, I just think people are wrong. I got to take care of something with the baby, actually, Clay. So you're going to take the control for one second.
1: Let me say this to build on what Buck was just saying. For the women out there that are upset about this, do you think Irina Zarutska's murderer on that Charlotte public transit, the guy who stabbed her in the throat, she never saw him coming? That awful, violent video that we all saw. Do you think that he is clearly insane? Do you think that there should be no culpability for him because he's insane? For the women out there that are saying, hey, Lindsay Clancy, she shouldn't be responsible for this murder, my question for you would be, you watched what happened to Irina Zarutska. People are arguing, I believe I'm correct, that that trial has still not progressed because that guy is insane, and people are saying he can't be held accountable, he can't be put on trial, we can't do anything to him. Does anyone actually want to argue that? Now, that would be somewhat consistent. Hey, we shouldn't have culpability. And again, I just come back to almost everyone is going to be at some point in time who commits a murder, oftentimes in the grip of some form of insanity, some form of mental struggle. My wife is really fired up about this case, and she's texting me while I'm on the air. I'll read what she said. Lindsay Clancy being found not guilty by reason of insanity might truly set women back 100 or more years, because we will never be able to be taken seriously again, and now will forever be considered, you know, too fragile, too emotionally unstable to do stressful things, because God forbid one of us snaps and kills kids. Women in general are no longer allowed to consider to be mentally stable enough. Now, I think that's aggressive. I'm not sure that I would co-sign 100% of what she just argued, but I do think that the fact that so many women are willing to line up and cheer for Lindsay Clancy, and the fact that as soon as

0: I heard that they were in danger of a mistrial and the jury was deadlocked. I mean, I sent a tweet. I will be stunned beyond belief if the three men on this jury, Buck, if the three men on this jury say, you know what, she's not guilty. And I think the reason why I have that opinion is because of all the crazy women I have seen and all your crazy emails that you have sent me. I was just asking, Buck, you had to duck away for a sec. I think almost everyone in this audience was outraged that Irina Zarutska's killer, the young blonde Ukrainian refugee who was brutally murdered on a public transit in Charlotte, got stabbed from behind by that guy, that black mentally ill guy who should have never been on the streets in the
1: arrested
0: first place.
1: Many times, of course, tons of menace to the public
0: for violent activities. Did we get a single email or a single call from people saying we really need to consider that violent felon's mental state? He can't be held responsible because he just stabbed that girl. Look, this is going to sound dark. I think what Lindsey Clancy did is darker and more evil than what that guy did to Irina Zarutska on that public transit, right?
1: No question.
0: I mean, if you have to assess evil, first of all, she did it three times. But she was the protector of those children that she strangled to death. That guy was just enacting violence upon a bystander, innocent, that he had never seen before. They were in not some form of personal responsibility. Again, they're both awful. But, Buck, do you remember anybody arguing that he shouldn't be held accountable for the murder that he did?
1: No, of course not. That's what I meant, though, also about how adults, if there were adults who had been murdered by this woman, there'd be a very different feeling from the general public that has taken certainly Lindsey Clancy's emotive side in this. Do you see this VIP email from PJ?
0: I have not seen this one yet.
1: I'm a single mom that raised five and took care of my mom who had cancer. Talk about stressful. Lindsey Clancy's guilty as heck. Can't imagine what those poor children were thinking when they were a person they admire and love most is doing this evil to them. May she burn in Hades. Yeah, PJ, I mean, I agree. So, yeah, a lot of people have a lot of problems. Mental health problems, substance problems. Got to draw the line of killing your own kids, everybody, in terms of there's just an ultimate accountability that has to be enforced here. I could understand, and this is far more common, somebody who doesn't want to go forward themselves, but to take your children out before you try to take yourself out is, this is a murder-suicide attempt, and there's something uniquely evil and demonic about it.
0: Am I wrong to also think, isn't it convenient for her that she was sophisticated enough to know exactly how to kill her kids and did all of the Google searches to ensure that she did it in a way that they would all die, but yet she wasn't able to kill herself? I'm just going to say, I mean, that seems awfully convenient for her that she was able to do exactly what she needed to kill them, but she couldn't do it herself. Look, if this is a dark story, and it is, and you want to shine some light on things, how about Tunnel to Towers? Maybe we can grab Frank yesterday. I think Buck would love one of his answers about people who say America deserved 9/11. In fact, producer Greg, if you would grab it, might have to bleep it. But it went viral yesterday on social media because Frank is just such a good dude. And he founded the Tunnel to Towers organization after his baby brother died as a firefighter rushing to those towers on that day. And it's not just Frank's brother. There's heroes every single day that make the ultimate sacrifice. Heroes like Detective Victor Vargas. He dedicated his life to service. He was a U.S. Air Force veteran who later became a detective in New York City. After the 9/11 attacks, Victor joined the search and rescue efforts at Ground Zero, selfless act that would later cost him his life. In his 25th anniversary year of 9/11, we continue to see the toll that day is taking on heroes and their families. Victor fought pancreatic cancer with courage, leaving behind his wife, Adriana, and their four children. Tunnel to Towers honored Victor by paying off the Vargas family's mortgage. You can help more families like the Vargas family through Tunnel to Towers. 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
1: Buck, we're going to get a bunch of calls here and much more. In third hour, we'll probably talk Iran stuff with Trump, also data centers. And Clay, let's do Jay. Marie in Florida listens on WFLA.
12: Double dip.
1: Jay on the talkbacks, guys.
0: Let's go to calls. We'll let them get that set up. Sharon, in a bunch of people want to weigh in also on these big time battles that are going on in the Senate. Sharon in Houston.
13: Yes, I'd like to comment on our general Ken Paxton. He's the best we've ever had here in Texas. And there's a lot of confusion about, and I've heard it all over, why isn't he out there campaigning? Well, first of all, the National Republican Senatorial Committee, which is the one who distributes all the funds for all the campaigns, they distributed $100 million to John Cornyn. And John Cornyn lost because he's a do-nothing senator. We got rid of him. But they're all very offended now because John Cornyn was part of the establishment up there in D.C. And now they're, that's why they're not supporting Paxton. They haven't sent him any money. But our Governor Abbott, he does have a good war chest. He has good money, and he's coming out now. I heard a clip on the radio of him talking on one of the shows on TV, and he was criticizing Tallarico, and he called him a pathological liar, and he said everything that comes out of his mouth is a lie, and he's right. He is a liar. And the other thing is, Ken Paxton has been busy all summer doing his job here as the Attorney General for Texas. He's been involved in lots of big-time lawsuits, and he gets huge, big victories in court. He's a fighter.
0: Look, we're all in on him. Thank you. Thank you for the call. We're all in on Ken Paxton. Here is one thing that I would say in general is a challenge. When you have won every big race for 20-some-odd years, as Texas Republicans have, I think there's a natural indication to presume that you're going to continue to win long into the future. And most of the time, that's true. But it can lead to people taking for granted races that otherwise should not be close, that helps to keep them close. One thing I'll say, Buck, is Beto was able to send a shockwave through the Texas Republican community, and people knew they really needed to show up in 2018. There was an expectation and understanding that he was about as good as the Democrat Party could do, and he was a talented campaigner, and he did a really good job in that race. What I would say in general, Buck, is I think it's Republicans always win. I think this actually works in Tallarico's favor. He's such an awful candidate that I think a lot of people just say, oh, there's no way that guy can win, and don't take him seriously in a way that they did Beto. Does that make sense, like in terms of trying to set the table?
1: As George W. Bush once said, people are misunderestimating Tallarico.
0: That's such a great line. Let me play Frank Siller for you, by the way, Buck. I mentioned this yesterday. You'll love this answer. Cut 28.
12: I am so angry at him and people like him that might say something like that or say something as ridiculous as that. We're the greatest country that ever existed in the world. We've helped so many countries and so many people. You know, it's incredible that somebody could say that. People like that hate America. They don't even understand. Meanwhile, he's got plenty. He's made plenty, and he's got the nerve to talk about capitalism or whatever it may be. But I'm going to stay in my lane. I am angry.
0: We'll play Frank more Silver. Of that when we come back. I love Frank. That guy. Angry Frank is great.
2: Speaking truth and having fun. Clay Travis and Buck Sexton.
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4: From ABC News, I'm Michelle Franzen. The U.S. military is carrying out fresh strikes against Iranian targets near the Strait of Hormuz. President Trump, in a social media post, says those strikes are in retaliation for the Iranians' failed attempt, he says, at adding sea mines to the strait. ABC's Karen Travers says the U.S. is also focused on economic sanctions.
17: It was a pretty quiet August in terms of strikes against Iranian military targets. The U.S. was focused on an economic pressure campaign by going after countries that do business with Iran to try to put the squeeze on Iran to get them back to the negotiating table, to get them to give in to the president.
4: Russia also ramping up its attacks on Ukraine with the sixth day of attacks and launches, the latest in Kyiv with reports of at least a dozen killed. Here's ABC's Tom Sufi-Burich.
18: What we've seen in the last week is more than 50 civilians killed in Kyiv and the surrounding region. And we're basically, if you look at July, more than 400 civilians were killed in Ukraine during that period, in that month. And that is indicative of what we're seeing now, right now in Ukraine, a new level of aerial bombardment, a kind of blitz by the Russians.
4: In Utah, closing arguments underway in the Tyler Robinson pretrial case. Judge deciding if there's enough evidence for Robinson to stand trial in the fatal shooting of conservative influencer Charlie Kirk. The jury in the Lindsey Clancy trial continuing deliberations after signaling to the judge they couldn't reach a verdict. Here's ABC's Aaron Katursky.
19: They said they are unable to come to a unanimous decision. So it indicates the jury is stuck on what we don't know, but the judge gave them instructions to keep trying. We're not sure how long the judge will allow that to go on, but he said, I know it was a long trial.
4: Clancy is charged with the killing of her children and says she suffered from postpartum psychosis. The jury must decide if she had criminal intent. 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
20: Here are the latest headlines from the KFBK newsroom. The California legislative session is over, and now bills are piled high on Governor Newsom's desk.
21: The bills are on everything from wildfires to guns to social media. Newsom has until September 30th to sign or veto the bills, but if he takes no action, it's called a pocket veto. That means that the bill will automatically become law without his signature after that deadline. If Newsom does put his John Hancock on a bill, it takes effect in January of next year. Lawmakers are due back on the floor in December. I'm Jason Campadonia.
20: Federal officials are preparing to expand voter fraud investigations in California and several other states starting next week.
22: Phyllis Saley, the first assistant U.S. attorney for the Central District of California, says a crackdown is already underway and more arrests are expected.
23: This enforcement of election fraud isn't coming. It's already here. We've been talking about this for months. This isn't something new. I think probably there's just more interest in it now as we get closer to the midterms.
22: I'm Tammy Trujillo.
20: California could soon keep kids under 16 off social media apps with features designed to keep them scrolling. Lawmakers have approved AB 1709, which targets features like infinite scroll and autoplay. The bipartisan bill now goes to Governor Newsom. Your next update in 30 minutes. I'm Dina Kodiak, now traffic and weather together on KFBK, Sacramento's News Radio.
24: 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Traffic is a little slow through the Walnut Grove area on southbound 5. This is due to Caltrans sweeping work. They have that sweeping column going on right now, and traffic is slow starting before Walnut Grove Road and continues to Peltier Road. 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Traffic on the 10s every 10 minutes, mornings and afternoons. 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
5: Sunshine this afternoon, high 75 to 79. Cloudy for tonight, low 57 to 61. Partly to mostly sunny on Wednesday, high tomorrow 77 to 81. Thursday's high 72 to 76. I'm AccuWeather's Andy Robb on KFBK, Sacramento's News Radio.
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1: Third hour of Clay and Buck kicks off right now. Thanks for being here with us, everybody. And as part of our discussion today, of course, we have the latest from President Trump in his showdown with Iran. There have been more strikes going on. We can give you some of those updates. The bottom line here, I think, is the pressure campaign from the Trump side continues. Clearly, the Iranian regime is hoping to at least push things into the midterms and use the political leverage that they have. But the U.S. struck Iranian rocket launchers on Larak Island in the Strait of Hormuz. Iran hit U.S. bases in Jordan, and there are reports about the UAE being hit as well. Trump called Iran a failed nation with 300. You know what? Actually, we have Trump saying this. This was just yesterday. This is cut two. Here is the president, the commander-in-chief, saying exactly what he thinks of the situation.
27: They're a failed nation. They've got 350% inflation. They have no currency. They're not paying their soldiers. Their leaders are largely dead. Their navy is gone. Their air force is gone. Their surveillance equipment is almost entirely gone. That doesn't mean we won't smack them. We'll see what happens. But we have the Strait of Hormuz in extremely good shape. You know, we're taking over. Many, many ships got through last night, as you know, with the Navy's assistance. And we've been averaging 30 ships a night. That's a lot. And a lot of oil's coming out. That's why you haven't seen the price of oil go like they thought it might have to go. And the main thing, when I say it all, I could go on for an hour about what a great job we've done.
1: So, Clay, Trump, once again, saying that we've got the Iranians more or less right where we want them, and that this has gone the way that we have needed it to, and that we are in a good spot here. There's certainly Trump's willingness to hit the enemy is something that no one is questioning. He has done that many, many times now. Where are we with the price of gas in the midterms? Because that is what this always translates into right away.
0: $88 a barrel at this exact moment in time. I was looking it up to see if there was movement. There is some movement every time there is some additional firing back and forth. The price of oil and gas usually goes up a little bit. I will say, I think even people who thought Trump was crazy for going into the Middle East expected oil and gas prices to move more than they have. I think there has been an ability to get a lot of oil and gas out of Iran. And I do think that the president's decision to put additional economic sanctions on Iran is partly based on the fact that there has been an ability to keep the global economy moving without having to rely on the oil and gas that Iran produces. And ultimately, I know everybody thinks in terms of, hey, what are the next 90 days going to be? How are we going to meet our quarterly numbers? What's going to happen next? The reality is, this decision, and we haven't even talked about this on the program because I didn't mention it yesterday. If the Venezuela oil deal works as it is being talked about working, it's a decision that makes sense for years into the future. It would get us $30 a barrel gas.
1: Well, this is the next thing I was going to ask you about, which is, so you are reading my mind, sir, which is, let's talk about Venezuela and their oil and what's going on. This is cut four. Listen to what the president said just yesterday. Hit it.
27: We have a great relationship with Venezuela. It's, you know, it's a team in a sense. And we're taking out millions and millions of barrels of oil, going to Houston, going to Louisiana, going to lots of different places in the United States and all over the world. And we're making a fortune, and they're making a fortune. They're starting to make real money. And we have Exxon going in. We have Chevron going in. We have our big oil companies going in. And everybody's bidding. And, there are those that say it was the greatest deal ever made. Let's see what happens.
1: President Trump said, Clay, the U.S. has secured majority control of over 65 billion, with a B, barrels of Venezuela's proven reserves, which is about one-fifth of the country's total, more than the current U.S. proved reserves, 46 billion barrels, at no cost to the American taxpayer, that is a quote, through a partnership with private business. The announcement was framed as the biggest oil deal in history, and Venezuelan interim president Delcy Rodriguez has confirmed it, said that it covers 17 strategic fields, lasting at least 25 years, targeting higher output, $100 billion in investment, and roughly $209 billion in royalties and taxes for Venezuela. It is a, to put it mildly, big deal.
0: Now, the gas still has to get out. The Venezuela ability to produce gas has been severely damaged over the last generation or so as Maduro rose in power. I believe the last numbers that I have seen is Venezuela is producing around 1.2 million barrels of oil and gas right now, and has been as high as 3 to 4 million barrels of oil and gas in the past. These reserves would suggest that if things start to fire on all cylinders in the years ahead, they will be producing millions and millions of barrels of oil and gas, which will make American consumers hopefully have to pay less and less for gas in the years ahead. I don't think the Venezuela plan actually is likely to have that much impact on President Trump's tenure, because I believe what is necessary to be done is a multi-year process. So this is actually, and you know, I think you could put the ballroom in this category. I think you can put the arch. I think you could put a lot, even the Iran decision in general, for all the talk about how President Trump only cares about himself, he's actually making many legacy-defining moves, which will primarily benefit the country after his tenure is over. A lot of presidents kind of make decisions that are going to look really good for them in the 4 or 8 years that they have in office, and then the legacy of history is a secondary thought. It feels to me increasingly like Trump in this second term is reaching beyond the scope of January 2029 and trying to make decisions that he thinks are good decisions for the 2030s and the 2040s. And if anything, you can criticize his overly ambitious scope in that way, as opposed to being completely focused on the very particular concerns of this day, of this week, of this month, which is largely, I think, what the midterm is going to be defined by. And Buck, what I would say, we talked about this a little bit earlier, is I do think in the wake of winning the national popular vote, winning all 7 swing states, I think Trump feels like he already won the Super Bowl, and the midterms feel to him just kind of like another race, which most people are not going to pay attention to. And I don't know that he's that concerned about the House being back in the control of Democrats. I'm just being honest, because he's already been impeached twice. What are they really going to do to him? They tried to put him in prison for the rest of his life. People are trying to kill him left and right. Do you really think he's going to be afraid of subpoenas from Hakeem Jeffries?
1: Yeah, he's been through more than what the Democrats will be. I mean, he's been shot. He's been through more than whatever the Democrats will be able to muster politically and via lawfare and bureaucratic nonsense against him. That's certainly the case. But they'll be able to slow down his agenda, and they will be unfortunately in a position, even if they just win the House, to direct House business and do oversight investigations, things like that. That will be a distraction and irritation and annoyance. And Trump has a lot that he's trying to get done in just the next 2 years. So all of this, I think, is, it's going to be quite a day in this midterm. It's all coming together here. This Abdul El-Sayed character, this is a guy who, he is far left for sure. And he is, in some of the polls I'm seeing, even ahead of Mike Rogers right now. Now, that doesn't mean anything necessarily. But J.D. Vance said this, Clay. This is cut 7. I wanted you to respond to this. J.D. really not holding back, specifically when he goes after this Abdul El-Sayed guy. Play 7.
2: There's something about Abdul El-Sayed that is very, very evil and on the rise in the United States of America today. And it's people who see themselves not as citizens of a common nation, fighting for every single person, whether they're Jewish or Christian, whether they're white or black or brown, but see themselves as fighting for one group at the expense of others. And that is how, ladies and gentlemen, you destroy the United States of America. I see in this crowd people from all walks of life. I see white people, I see black people, I see Jews and Christians, I see people who are united by their love of the United States of America and their desire to give all of our children a better life.
1: Abdul El-Sayed is coming at this race as somebody who is, one, a socialist, but also still very much adhering to the race communist ideology that has been ascendant with the left for a long time. I don't think he's going to win, Clay, but it would be troubling. Particularly, if there is one set in Texas, it would be troubling politically. In Michigan, it would be just because, guys, we can't lose a Senate seat in Texas. Come on, right? If Republicans won a Senate seat in California, Democrats would be apoplectic. But if you lose in Michigan with this El-Sayed guy winning, I think that is showing that the radicalization of the Democrat Party has moved even further and faster than people realize. That this is now where the leadership of the party is going to be, or certainly the energy of the party is going to be for the foreseeable. This is not just some flash in the pan. It's not just some one-off.
0: If he wins this Senate race, I think Abdul El-Sayed will run for president in 2028. He sees himself as Mamdani. We've talked about the fact that Mamdani, who would, I think, very likely be the nominee for Democrats in 2028 if he hadn't been born in Uganda. I think Abdul El-Sayed sees himself as Mamdani, but with the presidential prerogative. And look, Buck, if you can win statewide in Michigan, then you've got one of the big swing states already in your back pocket. And so, to me, this is a little bit of an audition for El-Sayed. I don't think he wants to be particularly a senator from Michigan. I think he wants to be president of the United States. So if he can win a swing state, now there's going to be a lot of people out there battling in 2028, and I'm not saying he's going to win, but I think he sees himself as Obama-like. I think he sees himself as a transcendent political figure that has all the answers to the problems that he sees in America. And I don't think his ambition is going to be sated with being a senator from Michigan. If he wins, how long was Barack Obama a senator from Illinois? 4 years before he ran for president of the United States? I mean, remember, Obama came out of nowhere. Nobody even knew Obama until he spoke at John Kerry. If I'm remembering correctly, Buck, correct me if I'm wrong, until he spoke at John Kerry's convention. That's what launched Obama onto his sprint to the presidency. And even if you talk to the Obama team, they didn't really think that they had any chance to be nominee. They didn't think they beat Hillary. There's nobody as big of a favorite as Hillary is, as Hillary was in the 2008 cycle, waiting in the wings for Democrats. I think he'll run. Flag it. I think if he wins this election, I think he will be a candidate in 2028. Certainly he's a vice presidential candidate because he's in a state that a lot of people have to win. Look, we got a brand new sponsor. I'm excited to have them. They're a big part of Sportin' State. But look, if you are in Florida, Hard Rock Bet is the only sports gambling app legal in the entire state of Florida. Think about how awesome that is. If you're going down to Florida for any reason, Buck lives there. I'm down there a decent amount. If you're going for a sporting event, the only app that you can legally use in all of Florida is the Hard Rock Sports Bet app. They're also available Arizona, Colorado, Florida, Illinois, Indiana, Michigan, New Jersey, Ohio, Tennessee, Virginia. And I apologize to everyone in Texas right now because I think the Texas Longhorns are going to be your national champion this year. College football week one kicks off this weekend. I'm taking Texas at 8-1 on the Hard Rock Bet app. They have an amazing offer. 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

0: Welcome back in, Clay and Buck. We got a bunch of you that want to weigh in on a variety of topics waiting online. Jenny in Michigan, what you got for us?
1: Oh, hi. I just wanted to say I'm very concerned about this election in Michigan, and I'll tell you why. The UAW, the nurses union, the teachers union, they're all for El Sayed. And plus, there's a lot of Muslims in this state, so that's a whole lot of people. And every ad I see on TV is either for him or horrible attack ads against Mike Rogers, and I see virtually none for John James. So I'm wondering where all the Republican money is. When is it going to start coming into this important state? And Clay, I wanted to ask you one last thing. I know you love Northern Michigan. I go up there all the time. I'm going up there next week. What is your favorite place?
0: Oh, that's a tough one. So one, seriously, I hope that we are going to start to see. I do think it's fair to say that Democrats, as is often the case, they are outspending and they have outspent during the summer. I hope you're going to start to see more money evenly spent. Buck, I don't know if you've ever been to Northern Michigan. I love Harbor Springs. I love Charlevoix. I love Traverse City and Petoskey. Those communities are all relatively close to each other, but that would probably be my Mount Rushmore. Obviously, Mackinac Island is where I got engaged. Mount Rushmore, I had a four. Now I got a top five. Those would be the five places that would immediately stand out. St. Ignace, also very cool across, from Mackinac. Those would be the ones that immediately jump out to me.
2: Can you do the ice fishing there in the winter?
0: Yeah, I believe so.
2: So
0: certainly the lakes freeze over. I'm not a cold weather guy. I understand a lot.

0: of our Wisconsin listeners, the ice fishing is a big deal. And you can tell me, hey, it's warmer inside of the sheds that we build, the shacks that are out there. I don't want to go anywhere super cold.
1: You're not really an igloo. You're not really an igloo guy. You know,
0: not an igloo.
1: Neither am I.
0: Not great Wi-Fi in the igloos.
1: No.
0: Tough to watch football games in the igloos. Not really my cup of tea, generally speaking. I went out to dinner, by the way, with our friends at Pure Talk last week, and they were telling me how awesome the response from so many of you has been when it comes to Pure Talk, and I want you guys to be able to take advantage of this incredible offer that they have for all of you right now to save an absolute bundle when you get hooked up with Pure Talk. 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Just dial #250, say Clay and Buck, and you'll be on your way to getting hooked up in a substantial way. 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Same phone number. 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
3: I'm Dana Hess at 11:30 with your top stories on KFBK News Radio. Well, the White House confirming Army Secretary Dan Driscoll has submitted his resignation to President Trump. Nick Harper reports it follows reports that Driscoll had been clashing with Secretary of War Pete Hegseth on a number of topics.
4: Adopting new, cheaper technology that Driscoll was pushing for, a readiness effort in the Army to make it more adaptable to threats, and also transformation and modernization plans of the Army that were simply made harder for the fact that Hegseth had fired some generals that were responsible.
3: In a statement, the White House thanked Driscoll, calling him highly effective. State lawmakers rejecting an effort to limit the state superintendent's power over financially troubled school districts. Proposal comes as State Superintendent Tony Thurman considers taking over Sacramento County's financial oversight of Sacramento City Unified. Dispute escalated after a county advisor canceled a $98 million agreement between the district and its teachers union. Sacramento City Unified faces a $222 million deficit. Thurman has warned he would intervene if the financial crisis isn't resolved. Now traffic and weather together. Here's KFBK's Roy LaMilla.
5: Got a couple of spots of slow traffic both south of Sacramento. We'll check out I-5 first and some stop-and-go traffic between Walnut Grove Road all the way down to Turner Road. Looks like a column of sweepers is sweeping one of the lanes there, and that has traffic slow all the way down towards Turner Road. Also, Caltrans road work on southbound 99 with one of the lanes closed. Has a stop-and-go from Collier Road and continues down to Acampo Road. Traffic on the 10s every 10 minutes, mornings and afternoons. Roy LaMilla, KPK News Radio, 93.1 FM, 1530 AM.
3: Thank you, Roy. A cool forecast with a high of 76 today, overnight down to 57. Tomorrow, side a little warmer, 79. Right now, we have some clouds in the area, but also sunshine, 70 degrees in Sacramento. 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
12: Three staccato cries of Mayday and an eyewitness report of a mid-air explosion is about all that is known this morning of the British Columbia air disaster, which yesterday claimed 52 lives.
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1: Welcome back in here to Clay and Buck. And Clay, we'll get some calls and talkbacks. I also thought we could discuss a little bit more of our... Look, and this one I put very much in the spirited debate category. Like, I don't want to have a spirited debate with anybody over the Lindsay Clancy trial. Like, I just think that that's... I think that's very clear. Data centers, I hear people. I hear the concerns. I hear the drawbacks. And they're real and they're valid, right? But I also think that the benefits... pretty dramatically outweigh the drawbacks, so long as things like, when people say things like, I don't want a data center across the street from my house, I just always think, yeah, but you also wouldn't want a meatpacking plant across the street from your house. Localities have zoning, then there's a reason for this, right? You generally don't even have a lot of people couldn't even have an auto body shop across the street from their house, or maybe even a gas station, right? It depends on where they are. Trump has come down very hard on anyone who is not pro data centers, or I should say is not taking the more, here you go, more, I'm reading it right now for everybody. The only reason that communities, this is from Donald Trump's Truth Social, the only reason that communities throughout the USA should not want data centers is if they want to end up being backwards and poor. If they want to be successful and rich with far lower taxes and jobs all over the place, let data reign. The good news is that there are plenty of other places that want them. If we kill the golden goose, you will only have yourselves to blame. China could not be happier with this anti-data center movement. Actually, they can't believe it is happening. President Donald J. Trump. So he's very clear about how he feels on this, Clay. You have some data about the data centers that I think you were going to share on this issue.
0: So a bunch of things, and this is from the Wall Street Journal, which I thought did a good job, and I trust the Wall Street Journal. I think they're the most reliable major media outlet in the country. Average electric rates nationwide have increased roughly in line with inflation since 2016. That is, you're paying basically about the same amount in your electric bill as you were a decade ago. Increases in places that are obsessed with climate change have been higher, like California and the Northeast. Couple of other things here. We've talked about the overall situation of the data centers. We've talked about golf courses, and this was reiterated again in the Wall Street Journal editorial this morning, that essentially the golf course used 30 times

0: I don't think Wisconsin is in danger of running out of water, but I did think that was interesting because a lot of the water recirculates and they use it over and over and over again. Here's another couple here. Loudoun County, which is one of the richest counties in all of America. It's where I believe AOL back in its heyday was based. It's a major tech center. They have declined, property taxes have in Loudoun County, thanks to data centers, massively. If they shut down all of the data centers, the average property taxes have come down. The average property owner would have to pay $6,000 more a year in property tax. In Louisiana, they just announced a really big data center there. The teachers in Richland Parish got bonuses of $50,000 thanks to the tax revenue that came in from Meta's AI data center that they are building there. Your point is a good one. It's one thing if you don't want a data center in your backyard, just like you don't want a meatpacking plant or just like you don't want an apartment complex. That's a zoning related concern, and that's very valid. Every community has to make decisions about what to build and not to build as it befits the particular zoned area. But the idea that you would put in place a moratorium on the construction of data centers in entire states, I believe as New York has done, or that you would not allow, we had a farmer who called in, that you wouldn't allow someone who has hundreds of acres that they may not be able to make money on to sell it to allow the construction. And here's where the politics are going to get interesting. I said this to you off air, Buck. People who work in construction jobs, electricians, they are fighting hard now and saying, wait a minute, these are great high-paying jobs for the construction of these data centers. And I would just point out many of the people who are opposed to this, I do think are being influenced by Chinese propaganda campaigns. But also, where do you think the power to be on TikTok all day comes from? You know, a lot of the people that are angry about data centers are sending tweets about their anger for data centers, and they're on Facebook talking about the anger for data centers. The power that undergirds the entire internet is being expanded. You can't watch movies and everything else on your phone without the data to support it.
1: I also think that there's a philosophical misunderstanding that a lot of people are having right now about where this plays into the economy. We have for a long time, and really in the Trump era particularly, on the right, conservatives, the GOP, bemoaned the loss of manufacturing, bemoaned outsourcing, and all understandably and in many ways correctly. And so we've said, Clay, we need to bring back stuff here. We need to bring stuff back here to America. Let's bring factories back to America. Now, the truth is that a lot of the stuff that is made in factories in China, you would never be able to make here at a competitive price. I'm talking about, you know, sort of cheap stuff you can get on online and Amazon and stuff. Those factories and the textile industry, a lot of you'll buy your clothing and you'll look, you see, your clothing's made in Bangladesh. Your clothing's made in Vietnam. You're not going to be able to bring the global textile industry back to America. Data centers are something akin to, I think, the factories of the future. And when people start to think of it that way, some town that is going to have a data center is going to have a lot of activity going on there, a lot of revenue generation going on there, job creation, construction, union workers. You think union electrician guys in a lot of these places are happy to not only be a part of wiring up the data center, but they're going to have to maintain that data center. They're going to have to be guys who are very well paid, who are doing work in a place that is in their community that could revitalize it. You know, we're not going to bring back steel smelting into every town in Ohio that lost a steel plant. That's just not going to happen. But, you know, I know there's been some of this and people can argue about how much and how much reindustrialization we can do. But when you're looking at tech in the future and AI, this stuff is going to be playing an enormous role in the economy and people can be participants in this. So Trump is correct on this. I just wish he was a little more open to the concerns and a little less like, just shut up. I know what I'm doing here. This is very Trump on this. But he's right that

0: if you block a data center, remember when AOC blocked Amazon from setting up a campus?
1: It was a huge failure. One of the worst decisions of her political career.
0: In Long Island City. And all the jobs, everything that would have blocked, just because, like, Amazon's a big corporation. Not only that, Buck.
1: She didn't understand the concept of tax abatement. She thought that the company was getting hundreds of millions of dollars in actual dollars as opposed to getting to be able to build a tax abatement. I mean, this is stuff that's actually really dispiriting to have people who don't understand basic accounting who are making decisions such as these.
0: And so that really, it was going to be in Long Island City. They were going to build a major, which is in Queens, just across the river in Manhattan. They were going to build a major campus and huge investment. And Amazon said, fine, you know, you're going to make it hard for us. We're going to do this somewhere else. Those of you who live in red states know this. They're friendly to industry. And so industry is going to them. Communities that are unreasonable about data centers, you're just going to send them to communities that realize all the benefits of this. And the more people look at it, Clay, the more they will see. You know, I saw, I think it was Stephen Moore in the Wall Street Journal wrote a whole op-ed saying that this is like the building of the railroads in terms of this is the architecture, the infrastructure of a technologically focused future, and artificial intelligence, as well as all these other things that are going on, you know, with autonomous driving and robotics and silicon wafers that are down to the, you know, the micron level that almost looks like magic what they're able to do in some of these places that manufacture these chips. So, Clay, you can either be a part of this and benefit from it, or you can say, I don't like this because people tell me it takes up too much water. How often have the people who told you that this takes up too much water, so we can't have it, been correct? Look at what that's done to California, I might add, right? They've decided that you can't water your lawn. They've even told you how long you can shower, I think, when they've had droughts. I mean, the people that are telling you we don't have the abundance of resources necessary for private industry and the free market to thrive are almost always on the wrong side of this stuff. And I just think that the data, every time somebody raises a concern about a data center, I say, okay, that would be like saying, Clay, I don't want there to be a tower, like a 100-story building built in my neighborhood. If they're going to do construction 6 days a week and they're going to, you know, not figure out how to reroute traffic around, you know, the light that's there, or they, this is all fixable stuff or all manageable stuff. The core question is, why are states, entire states, saying we don't want any data centers here? It's a bad idea. It's just a bad idea. I don't know what else to tell anybody.
1: It's 100% right, and I think it's a lot of people who don't know any better being taken advantage of. Let me hit a couple of calls here. Cindy's been waiting a long time. I'm excited about this, Buck. Cindy in Arizona, fire away.
2: Hey, guys. I'm not part of the crazy crowd, but I am part of the excited crowd. And, Clay, you are part of the reason for that. I woke up this morning and had a message from a girlfriend, and she let me know that one of our mutual friends is now a writer for your new company, State and Sport.
1: Close. Sport and State. Thank you.
2: Sport and State. Sorry.
0: Of course, with Clay, Cindy, sport goes
1: so
0: first.
1: Great.
0: Sport
1: so
0: goes
1: great,
0: first.
1: Cindy. Yeah, we have hired a bunch of new writers. I'm excited about it. That's cool. I didn't know. Cindy's been waiting online on air here to talk for a while.
0: This is like we got a caller saying she loves all Clay's work, especially when he talks about FCC football. It's like, no. Not quite.
1: We are up and running at Sport and State, and it is going to be awesome. And thank you for the call, Cindy, and we're excited. We're hiring a lot of talented people. I'm glad one of your friends is one of them. It's a small business, hopefully growing into a bigger business.
0: I'm a little annoyed. We got an email real quick for this call. VIP email from Don. Clay, you are an ass. Water usage is not the issue with data centers. Land usage and noise pollution are the bigger issues, but the biggest is the collection of data on U.S. citizens. Before we get into his objections, why am I not an ass?
1: Yeah, it is true.
0: I'm going even more hardcore on this than Clay.
1: That you are going as hard on this as I am. Yeah.
0: Oh, I get like a PS at the bottom. Screw you, Buck. There we go. Yes. You surprised me on this issue.
1: Are you mad? Does he think that President Trump is an ass too? I mean, the president is right about this. We should have more jobs. We should build more things, and we should have the ability. I thought you actually made a really good argument that I haven't heard anybody else make. that increasingly, if you want to have military security, almost everything is on AI. It's going to require unbelievable amounts of data to be able to man these drone armies. It's not, would anybody out there say, hey, we have to stop making missiles? I think most people would say, hell no, we've got to keep making weapons to defend ourselves. Increasingly, data is going to be powering our ability to defend ourselves.
0: It's not just the future of the economy. It's the future of our national security as well. And this is what we're saying. And this is where the China angle comes in. And everyone needs to see it in that context too. Thank you. I do think it's a good argument. So people should listen to the show and take away these good arguments. All right. Something I want to tell you about, and that is the work that Preborn is doing every day. And we've talked about them for years here on the show. They're an incredible organization and they have this amazing mission. They're just saving the lives of unborn babies in the womb every day, as many as they can. They saved about 80,000 last year, 80,000. It's like an entire football stadium packed full of little boys and little girls who are running around the world right now, enjoying their lives because Preborn was there for their moms to support them and help bring them into this world. Preborn welcomes any pregnant mom who comes through their doors with love, support, and a free ultrasound. And that free ultrasound is where mom meets the baby in the womb, and 80% plus of the time, after just that one experience, mom says, okay, I'm going to have this baby. And Preborn is there. They say, we're going to help you up to birth, and then for 2 full years after the birth of the baby, giving food, diapers, clothing, counseling, whatever support they can offer, they will offer. So you, please, consider supporting Preborn today and the work they do. And if you're a business owner, for example, you might consider a large donation to Preborn at this time of the year and claim the write-off. A donation of $1,000 or $2,000 would be most welcome. But for one or two of you out there, a $15,000 gift would sponsor an ultrasound machine for a Preborn clinic, providing thousands of ultrasounds and helping to save countless babies' lives for years to come. And of course, it is a 100% tax-deductible charity, tax-deductible donation, and it is a great charity that's doing amazing stuff. So please, if you're one of those big businesses, if you can step up, or just a really wealthy individual who's fortunate enough to be in a position, you can sponsor a whole ultrasound machine for $15,000. And for everyone else out there, $28. That's the cost of an ultrasound. If you could pitch in right now, you'd be helping to save a baby in the womb. Dial #250, say the keyword baby. That's #250, say the keyword baby.
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1: Light 'em up, Linda, with us now in Orlando to close up shop today. Linda, how are you doing?
18: Good. I just have a few things I want to bring to attention. One, Lindsay Clancy, she's not an animal. She's a monster, okay? And we need to stick her on a U-boat and light her up. Number two, today is my son's birthday. He's 22, and I'm very proud to say that he's 22, and I love him very much, and that's my child. And also, number three, we need to bring attention to the animals that are dying on Skid Row in California, because I see it on my Facebook page every single day. There's a guy that is named Joey Tucci, and he is constantly finding fosters for these animals. They're feeding them. They're giving them water. It's not talked about enough. We need to help the I don't care about the homeless in California. They can go on the U-boat with Lindsay Clancy. We need to help the animals on Skid Row.
1: Great job. Light them up, Linda. We'll be back with all of you tomorrow. Thanks for hanging with us.
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6: It's the Shane Reaction with Sam Shane.
20: In a last-minute move, lawmakers at the Capitol take $20 million taxpayer dollars to pay for their personal security guards even after they leave office. A Republican assemblyman says the bills passed in the late-night session will make California less safe and more unaffordable. Encouraging economic news today. Manufacturing job openings take off. Demand for durable goods made in the U.S. soaring. Those stories and more straight ahead. We got weather and traffic for you together in just a moment. But first, it is the top of the hour. 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
21: Well, yes, state lawmakers busy last night. One of the things they voted on was banning law enforcement agencies from using controversial electric shock gloves. KFBK's Daniel Martindale has more.
22: The ban extends to state and federal law enforcement. The gloves deliver a shock through the wearer's grip and are marketed as a de-escalation tool. A recent report said the Department of Homeland Security was planning to buy thousands of the gloves to use in immigration enforcement operations. The statewide ban on the weapon in law enforcement lasts until 2030. The State Department of Justice will also be required to study the safety of the gloves. I'm Daniel Martindale, KFBK, Sacramento's News Radio.
21: Meantime, stock prices falling for California's largest utilities. That's happening after lawmakers blocked the plan by Governor Newsom regarding wildfires and litigation. So far, PG&E and Edison have been unable to get legislation passed that prevents insurance companies from recouping their losses from utilities companies. Investors have taken notice, and both companies saw their stock prices drop by over 20% yesterday.
3: Major League Baseball is in Sacramento. 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
21: Well, the A's lost yesterday to the Rangers in their losing streak, now up to 4 games. 2 teams face off again tonight and tomorrow night in Arlington. Hear all the A's games on the Home for Athletics Baseball in Sacramento. Talk 650 KSTE. And Lionel Richie remains hospitalized following a performance in St. Louis over the weekend. TMZ says the performer checked himself into the hospital to have some tests run. Concertgoers say he appeared to be struggling a bit toward the end of the show and asked for a chair to sit in while performing his final song. Right now, we have, well, some sunshine, some clouds, too. 71 degrees in Sacramento. Get news alerts at any time. 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We have a collision working northbound 99 just south of Laguna Boulevard. A sedan into the center divide. Not causing too much of a problem in traffic, which is light at the moment, but maybe injuries, we're not sure. Just keep a lookout. Westbound 80 in the causeway, it's our first ladder of the afternoon. It's in the number one and two lanes. SUV over on the shoulder, I'm not sure if that's the one that lost it, but there you go. 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
2: Now, Sacramento weather.
5: This afternoon, partly sunny, high 75 to 79, clouds tonight.

0: Right, low 57 to 61, partly to mostly sunny on Wednesday. High 77 to 81, Thursday's high 72 to 76. I'm AccuWeather's Andy Robb on KFBK, Sacramento's News Radio.
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2: From ABC News, I'm Michelle Franzen. Hours after Army Secretary Dan Driscoll submitted his resignation, the U.S. military carrying out a new round of strikes against Iranian targets near the Strait of Hormuz. ABC's Tom Sufi Burridge has more.
3: CENTCOM, the U.S. military in the Middle East, is now confirming that it has been carrying out strikes against the Islamic Revolutionary Guard Corps, the Iranian military, if you like, because, they say, the Iranian Guard Corps, the Iranian military, has been attacking commercial shipping in the Strait of Hormuz.
2: In Massachusetts, the jury in the Lindsey Clancy trial telling the judge they're stuck on coming to a unanimous decision, the judge ordering them to keep deliberating. The jury deciding if Clancy, who argues she suffered from postpartum psychosis, intentionally killed her three children.
4: We'll see how long the judge allows that to happen. In some cases in Massachusetts, the judge can require juries to deliberate, you know, for 2 weeks. Before accepting any kind of a hung jury. So the judge will encourage them for as long as he possibly can. Clearly, he doesn't want to try this again. Undoubtedly, the family doesn't want to go through this again, and probably prosecutors don't either.
2: ABC's Aaron Katursky in Plymouth, Massachusetts. Authorities say two people are dead following flash flooding that ripped through the Grand Canyon. Efforts to find one other listed missing is still on. ABC's Trevor Ault is there.
5: Park officials had been warning about an elevated flood risk here to the point that they had installed new evacuation plans and even a river gauge to track rising water. And that's exactly what the gauge was doing Saturday when it suddenly went offline. It's possible it was knocked out by some of the debris that was flowing. But that means officials learned just how bad these deadly floods were from people calling 911 desperate for help.
2: Tropical storm Edward approaching the coasts of Texas and Louisiana. Winds whipping up near Sabine Pass this hour. The Gulf Coast bracing for days of heavy rainfall. 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
7: Long night at the state capitol. Mixed reviews, depending on whom you're listening to. Thanks for joining us here on the Shane Reaction. Sam Shane here. We're going to get into a lot of that coming up here right off the top of the show. Just want to compliment some of the reporting that we've been hearing from ABC News. They did not include this, and I think this is kind of a significant story. Job openings at U.S. factories rose in July to the highest level since January 2023, boosted by a surge in durable goods. Manufacturers are looking for workers now. Available positions in manufacturing rose to 580,000 from 501,000 in June. That's up 80,000 jump. That's a huge number. Vacancies in durable goods manufacturing climbed. The figures suggest surging demand for U.S. manufactured goods. Last week, the Commerce Department said durable good orders in the U.S. factories rose 1.1%, more than twice what was expected. That's very significant, my friends. That's a very good economic story. Very positive. This is exactly what President Trump was attempting to do with the tariffs, getting more manufacturing back in the United States, getting good-paying middle-income jobs. There we go. It's working. It's working. Okay. Let's get to what took place at the Capitol last night. I mean, there is so much to sort through. And I want to get into something that they tried to pull in the last minute. They snuck in to benefit themselves. We'll get into that in a second. Last night, Governor Newsom and other lawmakers taking credit for passing legislation. In one particular piece, AB 1709, it's a bipartisan bill aimed at restricting social media platforms with addictive features from being accessible to users under the age of 16.
8: I'll tell you this, I'm tired of this place. It is not the dead of night. It's actually early morning because it's 12:30 in the morning, and we just got done voting on a bunch of bills that are going to make California less safe.

0: safe, more unaffordable, and have a criminal first agenda. One of the bills that we voted on here was to give an extra $1 billion to California High Speed Rail to bail out that failing project. Another one that we voted on had to deal with giving multiple millions of dollars to gender reassignment surgeries for children. Specifically, it's written for children. There is a bill that is a get out of jail free card as long as you're a juvenile criminal offender. But juvenile in the state of California unfortunately means anybody under the age of 25. Let's remember, I was elected at 28. And it's just so crazy to me that the body here in the greatest state in the history of the world could do so much that's going to harm the general population. And if you don't know about what's going on in here, please help us tell people just how bad it is in Sacramento. I mean, some of the bills that you would read or the arguments that you would listen to would make any normal, rational human being jump off a cliff. And I would really ask everybody to share this, keep people informed, get involved, volunteer, and show up this next November. Because if we don't, California's on a fast track to nowhere, just like California High Speed Rail.
1: Okay, that's obviously Assemblyman David Tongipa, and he's very frustrated with what happened at the Capitol last night. Very, as you could hear. Said that what they passed there is going to make California less affordable, more unsafe, more money for high-speed rail. He was just thoroughly frustrated by what happened. Now, that's in complete contrast to what we heard from Governor Newsom and other lawmakers who were taking credit because of AB 1709, which I just mentioned. This is a bill aimed at restricting social media platforms with addictive features for kids who are under 16.
2: Worked hard, the team, on a lot of these chatbot bills. And one day, there's always the next fight. But boy, there should be some good long-form articles about the art of the deal and how these things actually happen and who's on what phone call and phone tree and how you get lit up on these things. But I think a lot of them landed in really remarkable places. So California will continue to lead in this area.
1: Part of the deal, that's what he called it. But he was really happy about what was taking place in the Capitol late last night as opposed to David Tongipa. I mean, you could not get a different read on more opposite ends of the spectrum than what we got from those two gentlemen. Very, very different. And then there's this. What do you think of this? California lawmakers, they took $20 million taxpayer dollars in this most recent budget last night, late in the night, and slipped it in to a bill for current and former state elected officials, including Governor Newsom, to have state highway patrol officers serve as their personal security detail. How about that? They did it in the dead of night on the last possible day. This just smells. The funding is a line item tucked into a 300-page spending bill. State lawmakers are expected to vote on Tuesday today. The money would specifically provide California Highway Patrol officers to serve as personal security for current and former elected officials and their families. That's what you're going to pay for, folks. Personal security detail for current and former politicians and their families. They snuck it into the bill. This is what Brandon Richards said. He's a spokesperson for Governor Newsom's office. Quote, "We unfortunately live in a time when threats and political violence against public officials are very real and on the rise. Protecting current and former officials facing credible threats as a result of their public service has long been a bipartisan notion, and these security decisions are based solely on threat assessments by law enforcement." Okay, what are the threats? What are the threats? What are the specific details that would lead you to take $20 million of our dollars for your own personal security? Who's threatening you? How many? How does it stack up against years prior? And are you suggesting that previous political figures were not caught in controversial issues as well? But like, you're the first ones to go through this? This is just stinks. It just stinks to high heaven. And I get it. It's only $20 million in a massive budget. I understand it. But the optics are awful. Just awful. I don't know what you think about it. We're going to get your feedback on it because we're going to open up the phone lines. 916-921-1530, 800-834-1530. Text line 51881. Start your message with KFBK. 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T-H-E-S-H-A-N-E, reaction, all one word, at kfbk.com. So if you want to weigh in on what's took place late last night, late into the night, a very frustrated assembly member, David Tongipa, walked away saying, I'll tell you what, I'm just tired of this place. He's had it with what they're doing, and they do this stuff late into the night under the shroud of darkness. So maybe you have a feeling on this and what they're doing over there at the Capitol or not. Setting money aside if you want to weigh in on that. Also, I want to get into an interesting clip. There's this back and forth between Vice President J.D. Vance and Abdul al-Sayed, the radical extreme Democrat in Michigan, who has been attacking the wife of the Vice President of the United States back and forth. He keeps it up. And Vice President Vance, in a speech in Detroit, said, you know, enough, enough. So we'll roll that out for you straight ahead, right here on The Shane Reaction.
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1: Well, congratulations, Ro Khanna. Congressman, Democrat, California. Washington Free Beacon reporting today. Ro Khanna finally did something worth mentioning. The anti-capitalist congressman from Silicon Valley has dethroned Nancy Pelosi as the most prolific stock trader on Capitol Hill. Since 2025, Khanna's family has made roughly 7,200 trades involving stocks and other securities valued at up to $147 million, according to the New York Times. Pelosi has reported just 17 transactions over that period, involving shares with a maximum value of $84 million. So Ro Khanna, he's now the king of the hill. When it comes to trading individual stock in Congress, where they have access to insider information, and they keep doing it, and they keep saying that they don't like it and they want to get rid of it, and they keep doing it. So there is that out there today. This back and forth between Vice President J.D. Vance and Abdul al-Sayed, the radical, extreme Democrat nominee in the U.S. Senate race in Michigan. This has been going back and forth. And al-Sayed has directly attacked the wife of Vice President J.D. Vance. And so, Vice President Vance in Detroit, campaigning, he talked about it during a speech.
20: But I actually think that the people of Michigan think it's kind of weird when you talk about another guy's wife. I think the people of Michigan would like you to talk about the public policy ideas you have to make their ideas better. I think the people of Michigan would like you to talk about how you're going to protect auto workers when you're supporting every single policy that has undercut the wages and jobs of Michigan auto workers your entire life and public service. But whatever you want to talk about, Abdul, keep my wife's name the hell out of your mouth because she's way out of your league.
1: Boom. Goes the dynamite. So, in response to that, elsewhere in that speech, Vice President Vance called al-Sayed very, very evil at the Detroit rally. Well, al-Sayed was asked about this. He went on CNN. So when pressed about Vance's very, very evil characterization, al-Sayed said during his CNN interview that the vice president's positions on a range of issues, such as data centers, wars, and the economy, were, quote, evil. And so it goes, back and forth, with the radical extreme al-Sayed attacking the wife of the vice president of the United States. That is not a winner. That is not the way to win elections, to attack the wife of the vice president of the United States, the second lady. Not a good move. You might not like Vance. I get that. You guys are on the different ends of the spectrum, and I understand if you got a grudge against the guy. But that's out of line. Yep, going after someone's spouse like that, I don't see that being a good one for him. KTLA reporting. Dolly Parton's former retreat in Solvang, you know, that's the Danish-inspired city, Solvang, down in Central Coast, Santa Barbara County. She had a little place there. It's on the market. So she owned the 1920s three-unit property in downtown Solvang from 2004 to 2014. So it's been a while since she had the place, but she had it for 10 years. Though the property has three bedrooms, two bathrooms, two separate accessory units, according to a real estate listing. So the accessory units, a three-bedroom and a two-bath apartment and a smaller one. So it's, you know, it's kind of a collection of different places. It's 2,500 square feet total, and the price is $2 million in Solvang. Cute little place, Solvang is. Yeah, cute, cute little town. So Dolly Parton once owned it, and now it's back up on the market. I thought that was kind of an interesting little nugget. We're going to roll for you a clip, and it's coming up in the next half hour. And it's one of the longer clips. Generally speaking, I like to run clips that are about no more than a minute. This one is about double that for good reason. It's exceptional. I've rarely come across a clip this powerful in my career, as a matter of fact. And it's from a guy named Marcus Coleman. And the backstory is this. He's a California fella, and his daughter was permanently disabled by an illegal immigrant who was driving a big rig truck. And he went to Washington, D.C. to testify before the House Judiciary Committee. And what he had, you could have heard a pin drop in that committee room when he started to talk. It was really pretty moving, very special. And this all ties into the story that I had here yesterday on the Shane Reaction about Homeland Security is now cracking down on all of these truck schools, quote-unquote schools, that were training illegal immigrants to drive trucks, 5,000 of whom couldn't speak or read English all across the country. No place was it worse, did they say, than California. So this is all tied in together, but I assure you that if you want to stick around to listen to this, it's one of those clips that you'll probably remember for quite a while. It is that moving. We're back in a moment.
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6: It's the Shane Reaction with Sam Shane.
7: A California man whose daughter was permanently disabled by an illegal immigrant who was driving a truck goes to Washington, D.C., and has some very harsh and direct words for lawmakers about sanctuary cities and much more. We're going to get into that straight ahead. But first, it is the bottom of the hour. We've got weather and traffic for you together in just a few moments. But let's get to some of the top headlines from the KFBK newsroom.
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8: And good afternoon. 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I'm Dana Hess with your top stories on KFBK News Radio. And the California man accused of sending fake ransom notes linked to the disappearance of Nancy Guthrie learning his fate. Chris Caraggio has the details.
9: Court records say Derek Colella was sentenced this week to 2 5-year probation terms to run concurrently. The 42-year-old admitted to 2 felony charges of sending a ransom demand across state lines and using a telecommunications device to threaten or harass. The sentencing comes as Tuesday marks 7 months since the mother of Today Show co-host Savannah Guthrie went missing. So far, no arrests have been made. I'm Chris Caraggio.
8: The judge in the Lindsey Clancy triple murder trial told juries keep deliberating after they said they were unable to reach a verdict this morning. Massachusetts woman admits to strangling her 3 young children in 2023, but pleaded not guilty to 3 counts of first-degree murder by reason of insanity. Jurors have been instructed they may consider murder, manslaughter, or not guilty verdicts based on a lack of criminal responsibility. A swim instructor says she was attacked by an otter in Lake Tahoe. Happened over the weekend off the shore of Hidden Beach. That's at south of Incline Village. Lynette Bellin says the Sunday attack forced her to get 38 stitches. Said she, the otter was aggressive and bit her on the legs, hands, feet, and arms before she was able to get away. Otter even followed her on shore until he finally gave up and returned to the water. Right now on Wall Street, the Dow is down 424 points. NASDAQ off 267. And some sunshine occasionally this afternoon, 73 degrees now in Sacramento. Get news alerts at any time. 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And traffic is brought to you by Smud. And we just got word of an accident, Gerber Road, Elk Grove, Florin Road. It looks like maybe 3 vehicles involved there, and CHP is on the way. It's a non-injury. Eastbound 50, rather, Harbor Boulevard. We have a collision, a non-injury under the reporter. Oh, somebody went under the reporter's vehicle. There you go. And northbound 99, Elk Grove Boulevard off-ramp. Earlier accident there. And a vehicle into the center divider. CHP is at the scene. No word on injuries on that one. You can count on Smud as your community-owned, not-for-profit electric service to power you safely and reliably with clean energy and low rates. 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
5: Now, Sacramento weather.
10: Sunshine this afternoon, high 75 to 79. Cloudy for tonight, low 57 to 61. Partly to mostly sunny on Wednesday, high tomorrow 77 to 81. Thursday's high 72 to 76. I'm AccuWeather's Andy Robb on KFBK, Sacramento's News Radio.
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7: Got a very powerful audio clip we're going to roll for you in this segment in just a moment. Got a listener who texted in referring to Al Saeed, who is running for the U.S. Senate in Michigan, criticizing the second lady, the wife of Vice President J.D. Vance, and I said, that's not a winner. That's not going to get you score your political points. Listener writes in, oh, calm down. Trump called Ted Cruz's wife ugly, so shut up. Okay. Wow. That's strong. I go back to what I heard from my mother many, many years ago. Two wrongs don't make a right. Uh-uh. It's not right for Trump to call Ted Cruz's wife ugly. And it's not right for Al Saeed to criticize the wife of the Vice President of the United States. It's out of bounds. It's out of line. Period. It's not a party deal. Just don't do it. Just don't do it. Doesn't make much sense. Okay, this is one of these clips that I just kept listening. You know, I roll a lot of audio getting ready for the program, and I listen to clips, and some of them drone on, and so you've got to cut them down and so on and so forth to make it listenable. This is one of those. You could have heard a pin drop in this room in Washington, D.C. So the backdrop for me on this is as follows. In the more than 30 years that I spent as a TV news reporter, and the nearly 7 years I've been here on the radio at KFBK, I'm not sure I've heard a more powerful audio clip than the one I'm about to play for you right now. This is from a guy named Marcus Coleman. He's from California. His daughter was permanently disabled by an illegal immigrant who was driving a big rig truck. So Marcus Coleman went to Washington, D.C. to testify before the House Judiciary Subcommittee. And what he said to those lawmakers about illegal immigrants, sanctuary cities, and the failures of our lawmakers was as powerful a speech as I'm going to guess you'll ever hear.
13: How are you guys not fighting for this? I reject your guys' sympathy, to be honest with you. There's no way you guys are sorry. Not one of you guys have ever called me. Not one of you guys have ever reached out to me. Not one of you guys have ever sat there and seen me in the hallways and said, hey, sorry about your daughter. You guys do it right here while you guys are grandstanding on top of your soapbox. This is when you guys care. Right here inside this room is the only time you guys care. I've never received anything from anybody over here at all regarding my daughter or my family or anything. Hey, Mr. Coleman, your guys' Delilah law, I want to help you revise this so that we were interested inside of it. Nothing. You guys have no pathway to anything. You guys want to sit there and talk about the pathway to citizenship? There is a pathway. It's not jump the fence and apply. That's not the way it goes. There's a process to get it done. You don't just do that. I can't just go over there and go sit down inside one of those seats and become a Democrat. Oh, you know what? I probably could. I honestly probably could. So I'm not even going to say that. But I can't go inside a hospital and become a doctor just because I want to and go put on a coat and come to work. It's getting ridiculous the way things are going now. It honestly is. It makes no sense at all. Sanctuary cities allow so much to be done that it's almost like the parents not there to take care of the household. And everybody's running around and doing what they want to do. And it sucks. It honestly does. You guys sit there and you guys talk about ICE invading cities and doing this and doing that. I agree with Mr. Jordan, that if the state sat there and told them, come pick up the person, it would take one or two people to go do it. Instead, they got to send an army out there because now they have to look for them. And then since it's a sanctuary state, you got people sitting there abusing the ICE officers that are out there. I had a whole statement right here that I was going to read to you guys, but just listening to you guys, none of this is relevant anymore because you guys just changed so much. It makes no sense at all. My daughter doesn't deserve this. She didn't ask for any of this. The people that jumped the fence did, though. They knew exactly what they were doing. They still chose to move forward in that direction. And every day something's happening to somebody. And it is your guys' fault.

0: And he did that off the cuff from his heart. And that's why it worked. It's amazing. Really amazing. Again, his name is Marcus Coleman. His daughter's name is Delilah. And they're from California. And you heard him talk about Delilah's Law. So it was one of those where I probably listened to it at least three times before the show today. Because there's just so much there. He said so much about sanctuary cities and responsibility and failures of leadership. That was a 2-minute clip. Just think about all the content that he crammed into 2 minutes there off the top of his head about a situation that is completely out of control. How our very own federal agents who are out on the streets enforcing the law are being attacked. And how we have lawmakers who allow this to happen. In fact, they're encouraging it to happen. Well, it had an impact on me, and I hope that in some way, shape, or form, it had an impact on you and some of those lawmakers who heard that today in Washington, D.C. We got more for you coming up on the other side.
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5: Welcome back to the Shane Reaction. 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Beautiful, beautiful location on the planet, right? They're lighting it up. How about this? Fox 11 out of Los Angeles reporting this. The face of Santa Monica looks like it might be changing. At least two digital displays now operating above the 3rd Street Promenade, and 16 more appear to be on the way. 16 digital displays. You know, those big, bright billboards. Residents divided over this. One resident who lives there, Mary Boyer, this is not Las Vegas or New York. This is a quiet beach town, and I think it looks very ugly. Boyer said the displays are too large and bright for the beach community. Too big. We don't need that for our beach town, she said. And then there is this from Human Hermati, another Santa Monica resident. When you add light-up billboards to make the place look like Times Square, all of a sudden you dramatically change the character of a place, and you change it from something quiet and sleepy to something flash, loud, and always on. Not everyone opposed, however. Another Santa Monica resident who just went by Bob said, I like it a lot. It's bright, it's large. I hope it'll refresh the neighborhood a little bit. Could work. Here's why they're doing it. Santa Monica is trying to raise money, and they think these billboards can generate millions of dollars to generate new revenue and revitalize their downtown. The program represents a significant new source of advertising revenue for the city. In Santa Monica, 16 new bright digital billboards in Santa Monica. Never thought I'd see the day. That's kind of sad in a way. Be nice if they could find another way to raise money than that, than make it like the Strip in Vegas, right? Winsome Earl Sears. You might be familiar with this name. Prominent figure in the Republican Party. A Jamaican-American politician, a businesswoman. She served as the 42nd Lieutenant Governor of Virginia. That was from 2022 to 2026, so just up until recently. And she's been a member of the Republican Party for quite some time. She actually represented the 90th District in the Virginia House of Delegates from 2002 to 2004. She's always impressed me. And she did a recent interview with a PragerU. And she was talking a little bit about education in America and how we have so much more to get done and accomplish, especially for our children, how we are letting them down. Here's a portion of what she had to say.
6: Our children, America, we've got to make sure they're ready for the rest of the world, because we're not on this planet by ourselves. I mean, when you look at the test scores of some of these other countries, they're beating us badly. We are the number one superpower in the world, and yet we're not number one in math. We're not even close. We're not number one in science. We're not even close. We're not number one in reading comprehension. What are we doing? This is the future we're talking about.
5: Good for her. I'd like to see us be more committed to getting those test scores back up and more committed to improving our education system. I played that for that purpose, and also for the purpose to remind us Republicans really have a deep bench. They really do. I mean, she's brilliant. She's very, very sharp. you've got Vance, you've got Ted Cruz, you've got Secretary of State Rubio. They've all been mentioned in the same breath as running for president of the United States. You've got Ron DeSantis. It's one of the luxuries that it seems to me the Democrats don't have today. Their bench is not deep. It's just not. You can go back maybe about 15 years and you say, well, it looked more promising for the party than it does today in terms of a deep bench in the presidential race in 2028. But, she can't be, I don't think, ruled out of the mix for a significant role in the next Republican administration if the Republicans should win in 2028. I think she's that good. I think she's a real shining star. Speaking of jobs, The Hill has come out with an interesting list of the 13 fastest growing jobs that pay over $100,000 a year. Oh, they're out there. I'm going to give you the list in the event that maybe you're thinking about going to school, or you're in school, or maybe you've graduated and you're looking for a direction, where to go, get a job that pays well, six figures. Number one on the list, nurse practitioners. Median annual wage in 2025 was $132,000. Employment growth rate expected to be, in the next 10 years, 41% growth as nurse practitioners. Data scientists, $120,000 last year. That was the median wage. 34% growth rate in the next 10 years. Medical and health services managers, a 24% growth rate with a salary, annual salary average of $123,000. Computer and information research scientists. A lot of this is focusing on AI, right? 21% growth rate, $140,000 a year. Physician's assistants, 21% growth rate, $135,000 a year. Information security analysts. Well, I mean, I'm just seeing a lot of AI thread here, aren't you? A lot of consistency here. Growth rate for 21%, $130,000 a year. Health specialties teachers, post-secondary, $107,000 a year. So it goes down the whole list. On the bottom of the list, physical therapists. That's a tough job. $102,000 a year. 11% growth rate, though. That's a lot of work, though. You got to be physically fit and ready to go if you want to do that. Let's see. I want to see what we got coming up here in the next half hour. We're going to have the phone lines are going to be open. I want to get to a clip from Assemblyman Carl DeMaio, and he recently did an interview about fraud and corruption in California. And it ties into one of the storylines that we first brought to you yesterday here on the Shane Reaction, and it was from the California Post. And they made a significant announcement, which I talked about here on the program, about how they are going to launch next week a full-fledged investigation in 9 different states for voter fraud, including California. I'm going to play for you a clip from Assemblyman DeMaio, and he's not talking about necessarily voter fraud, but overall corruption and fraud financially, and how he believes in California it is well-planned and orchestrated by Democrats on purpose with some specific organizations in mind, where the money is being funneled. And he talks about how we need to open an investigation into that as well. So while we're going to get into that, we're also going to have the live line is going to be open. Let me give you that phone number. We're going to get to those calls in about 10 minutes. 916-921-1530, 800-834-1530. The text line is 51881. You start your message with KFBK. And if you're listening on the iHeartRadio app, you just tap on the red microphone button and record your message there. We have one of those all queued up and ready to go, and we'll play that on the other side of the break as well.
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4: Mike Lester, fiduciary wealth manager and founder of Talon, is in the studio. I'm Cheryl White. And Mike, I want to talk about annuity sales right now.
5: Okay.
4: Yeah, they're through the roof. $464 billion in 2025.
5: You know, every time you bring it up, they're always through the roof.
4: I know.
5: Okay.
4: Why is that?
5: I think I know why. Doesn't mean I have to agree with it. There is the incentive to promote them. And then I would take it a step further and I would say it's marketing. The more information you get out there, or the more awareness that the insurance industry, which, I mean, all annuities come from insurance companies, just in case some of our listeners don't know. So these are insurance products that are generated by life insurance companies. And it's very, very profitable for not just the insurance companies, but it's also very profitable for the advisors that sell them to promote them. They're both doing well. So the more you can sell, the more you can make, and then the more you want to sell, and marketing makes that happen. You would think that there was a tremendous amount of regulation when it comes to annuities in general and advertising for annuities and all of that.
4: Well, yes.
5: Well, yeah, one would think. And it's not that there aren't rules, and it's not that there isn't regulation, but somebody has to actually enforce it, right, for anything to ever happen. And that's a big, big problem. So the financial services industry, not the insurance industry, but the financial services industry, the more regulated side of it where we are, you know, being fiduciaries and SEC registered, it has been fighting for years to have way, way more regulation and tougher rules and everything else when it comes to annuities. And they've had a very, very hard time doing it. So I really, really hate that the industry allows the advisors and the insurance companies to state that the money that you get out of your fixed index annuity is income. That's horribly misleading. I haven't experienced that. To me, income is, let's say you had $100,000, you invested it. Let's say you made 10% on your $100,000. Now I've got $110,000. I pull the $10,000 out, I still have $100,000. That was income. I made the money. The fixed index annuities, very, very rarely, if, you know, and over a long enough period of time, in my opinion, never work that way. So if somebody is taking your money, putting it into an account, telling you have to leave it locked up in there for 10 years and saying you get guaranteed income, but every time they send money to your checking account, they're just paying you out of your own pocket, it's not income.
4: If you have questions about annuities or would like to learn more about Mike and the Talon team, call 916-888-4000 and ask about your complimentary comprehensive financial plan, plus the gift of a will and trust, no cost and no obligation. 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
14: It's the Shane Reaction. With Sam Shane.
15: A Republican assemblyman says fraud and corruption in government spending in California is well planned and well orchestrated, he says, by Democrats. New crime numbers show violent crime in California is down, but still higher than the rest of the country. We'll break those numbers down for you straight ahead. We got weather and traffic for you together in just a moment. But first, it is the top of the hour. It's time for the top stories from the KFBK newsroom.
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16: I'm Dana Hess at 101 with your top local stories on KFBK News Radio. Well, the California legislative session is now over as bills are piled high on Governor Newsom's desk. KFBK's Jason Capodoni has the details.
17: The bills are on everything from wildfires to guns to social media. Newsom has until September 30th to sign or veto the bills, but if he takes no action, it's called a pocket veto. You know, that means that the bill will automatically become law without his signature after that deadline. If Newsom does put his John Hancock on a bill, it takes effect in January of next year. Newsom ended the legislative session on Monday by heading into chambers and posing for selfies. Lawmakers are due back on the floor in December. I'm Jason Campadonia, KFBK, Sacramento's News Radio.
16: A train fatally hit a man last night in South Sacramento. That was at approximately 8:42. Sacramento Metropolitan Fire District was dispatched to the railroad crossing on Calvine Road near Collin Park, close to the border of the Florin and Vineyard areas. Southbound train operated by the Union Pacific Railroad struck a man who fire personnel pronounced dead at the scene. Sac Metro Fire said the CHP and Elk Grove Police Department both investigating the crash as the site straddles the border of Sacramento County and Elk Grove. California is investing nearly $3 billion in more than 150 transportation projects statewide aimed at improving safety and strengthening roads and bridges in Northern California. $267 million will upgrade systems inside the Caldecott Tunnel in Orinda, while $63 million will help add carpool lanes along Highway 37 between Sears Point and Mare Island. And Tim Cook reflecting on his time at Apple as he steps down today. In his final memo as CEO to the company Monday, Cook praised Apple employees, saying, "The truth is, whatever there is to say about my success, I know it is all because of you." And we have some clouds, 73 degrees in Sacramento. Get news alerts at any time. 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The traffic part brought to you by Luminescence. And we have hazards for you. It looks like westbound 80, just east of Norwood Avenue, Jeep in the slow lane. CHP is going to go find out what's happening there. Northbound 65, just north of Blue Oaks Boulevard, somebody in a Ford F-150 changing a tire to the center divide. CHP is at the scene on that one. A little heavy traffic for you, Cap City, and that's going to be in Midtown mostly as you go northbound, southbound, a little slow, hard into the river. And experience Luminescence, a live, immersive light show that has captivated millions around the world. 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
3: Now, Sacramento weather.
18: Sunshine this afternoon, high 75 to 79. Cloudy for tonight, low 57 to 61. Partly to mostly sunny on Wednesday, high tomorrow 77 to 81. Thursday's high 72 to 76. I'm AccuWeather's Andy Robb on KFBK, Sacramento's News Radio.
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19: From ABC News, I'm Michelle Franzen. In Massachusetts, a judge has allowed jurors to go home for the day, instructing them to return tomorrow to resume deliberations. The jury earlier informed the judge they're stuck in coming up to a unanimous verdict, but the judge ordered them to continue. Clancy is charged in the murder of her three children in 2023. Her attorneys say she suffered from postpartum psychosis and did not have criminal intent. ABC's Aaron Katursky is outside the courthouse in Plymouth.
20: After deliberating for about an hour and a half after the lunch break, the jury decided to call it quits for the day a little bit earlier than normal. They normally go another half hour or so, but the judge called them back in after several of the jurors, he said, indicated they wanted to go home for the day.
19: The U.S. military carrying out new strikes against Iranian targets, President Trump says, in retaliation for Iran's attempt to add mines in the Strait of Hormuz. It follows the resignation of Army Secretary Dan Driscoll. Here's ABC's Mary Bruce.
21: Sources say it comes after months of growing tension with Defense Secretary Pete Hegseth over his firing of top Army brass. His departure now leaves the Army essentially rudderless. Hegseth has been purging top officials. In April, he fired the Army's top general without explanation, and he's either fired or sidelined at least 24 other senior officers across the military.
19: Tropical storm Edward making landfall this past hour near Johnson Bayou in Louisiana. It's now heading inland near Port Arthur, Texas, expected to bring heavy rainfall. Here's ABC meteorologist Samara Theodore.
0: When it comes to totals, anywhere from 6 to 8 inches, but that's generally speaking. We could see some spots that have higher amounts. We do know that the Houston area is prone to flooding. It's really impacting the greater Houston area and a little bit farther east of central Houston and between Beaumont there, a lot of rural areas. Galveston also could see a ton of rain.
19: On Wall Street, stocks ending sharply lower. Uncertainty over the Iran war driving sell-offs today. 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
1: A smart way to spend your day. 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Noon to 3 with Sam Shane on KFBK News Radio.
15: Going to start the second hour. We got some new crime statistics out there. It's getting better in California, but it's not where the rest of the country is in terms of decline, so we'll get to that coming up. I have an interesting clip to play from Assemblyman Carl DeMaio. He's a Republican, did an interview recently, and he said, this fraud and corruption that we're seeing in California, it's not by happenstance, and it's not just run-of-the-mill stuff. It's well-planned, it's well-orchestrated, he says, by Democrats. We're going to get into that in the wake of yesterday's news, where it was announced by the Trump administration that they're going to begin next week a federal investigation in 9 different states on voter fraud, including here in California. So we'll want to touch upon that. Let me give you the contact information. We are getting some feedback, and I want to get to some of the reaction initially right off the bat. 916-921-1530 is the live line, or 800-834-1530 if you want to give us a call. The live line is open. Text line is 51881. Start your message with KFBK. 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The email option is theshanereaction@kfbk.com. Speaking of email, in the inbox from Terry, a listener, talking a little bit about Marcus Coleman. We just played that very powerful, emotional sound clip from him about 30 minutes ago here on The Shane Reaction. He was in Washington, D.C., testifying before the House Judicial Subcommittee about his daughter, who was permanently disabled by a truck driver who was in the country illegally, and he gave a very powerful speech. And Marcus Coleman has been at this for a while, because Terry wrote in and said, "Hi, Sam, I've been following Marcus and his family story almost since day one due to a TV interview." And he says, "At the time, he had continually tried to contact Governor Newsom to seek help, but Governor Newsom never responded. No condolences." That, by the way, that point that was just made by Terry also came up during the hearing today, during some of the cross-examination. And I think it might have been from Congressman Brandon Gill, but I'm not certain. But nevertheless, Coleman was asked if he had ever heard from Governor Newsom, and no, he had not, was the response. Someone listening to the program texted in and said, "As a crime victim, there's more sympathy for the criminals by the politicians than the people they are sworn to protect." That's from the text line. And someone was listening on the iHeartRadio app and had this to say, recorded a message by tapping on the red microphone button about California politicians.
22: "Just when you think they can't sink any lower, it's like a challenge to them to prove us wrong. Tunnels under the Capitol building, not giving us what it's costing us to do that, and now this. Really? You know, there's enough uncharted islands out there. Why don't we vote them out of office, put them on a boat, ship them to one of those uncharted islands, and then they can make their own rules and democracies against each other."
15: I assume she is referring to this $20 million that they took from California taxpayers, and they slipped it into a bill late last night to give themselves more security protection, personal security guards via the CHP, even after they retire, politicians. Yeah, they want that even after they retire.
5: So that's just some of the reaction to that. I've got some crime numbers that I want to get into in just a second. But before I get into the crime numbers, let's roll this clip first of all. It's from Assemblyman Carl DeMaio. He's a Republican. He has told Fox News that his investigation is showing that the fraud and the corruption in California is well planned and orchestrated by Democrats.
2: It's clear that it's intentional.

0: isn't just garden variety government mismanagement like you see in Minnesota. This is the funding of left-wing groups by politicians who then receive a benefit personally by virtue of these left-wing groups taking taxpayer money and supporting them in political campaigns. We've been documenting tens of millions of dollars going to left-wing NGOs in California through contracts and grants from the government that are directed by the politicians to these groups where there are no deliverables. So if you were worried about Somali daycare centers in Minnesota not having children in the daycare, take a look at California government NGOs receiving taxpayer funds and not having any sort of public services that they're delivering.
1: If he can prove that, if they can do an investigation and they have a paper trail there, a money trail, where there was money that was being funneled into NGOs, taxpayer money funneled into NGOs, and then turn around and the NGO starts piling that cash into campaign funds for Democrats, but produces nothing else, you've got yourself a pretty legitimate investigation there. Without question. And then the question becomes, is that a one-off event or is it far more consistent than just one time? We're beginning to see we're in the early stages, very early stages. Next week, we're going to see the feds come in to California and eight other states, and they're going to begin a very aggressive investigation into voter fraud. And that's just going to be the tip of it. The money fraud and the money corruption, I am convinced, is going to be the next level. That's going to be a little bit more of a complicated, it sounds like, investigation. But we're hearing bits and pieces now from people like Assemblyman Carl DeMaio, which you just heard, U.S. Attorney in the Southern District, Bill Asaley, coming out within about a week and a half ago, talking about voter fraud and making an arrest of a man from Honduras and publicly saying, oh, there's more. And then we get the announcement yesterday. So that's how that's all stacking up. Crime numbers, California and the United States of America. This is being reported in the California Globe today. While national FBI data for 2025 shows broad declines, California's homicide numbers are still higher than other states. Now, the homicide rate actually fell by 17.5%. National murder offenses declined by 18%. Okay, we're seeing across the board, crime numbers have plummeted, thanks in large part to efforts to clean up our cities, to round up illegal immigrants with criminal backgrounds and get them out of this country and make our streets safer. That most certainly has had a dramatic impact. But these new statistics that are out show that California's numbers are higher on average than what we are seeing in America today. And if you want to take a look at some of the real deep numbers, a deeper dive, you can go to the California Globe, and they have some good reporting on that today. More of their reporting indicates absolute rates remain higher in California than the national average, and especially violent crime and property crime. In 2024, California's violent crime rate was roughly 30 to 35% above the U.S. average in 2024. Now, again, some of these new numbers that are just out in 2025 indicate a drop. So, if you want to take a look at what the crime numbers are looking like in California, it's in the California Globe. We've talked in the program about the problems with the Sacramento City Unified School District, the financial problems. Seattle's got their own. Seattle's public school superintendent has issued a blunt warning about the new school year. He says that the district is broke. They got a multi-million dollar budget hole, and the educators' union is threatening to go on strike. So he said to those who are thinking about striking, this is the Seattle Public School Superintendent Ben Schuldiner, let me be absolutely clear. SEA, that's the union that represents the teachers, does not have to strike. period, full stop. If they do, that is completely up to them. They have a contract that they signed, and it will continue. The current contract that they are working under remains in place. We are not the NFL owners who lock out players trying to exact concessions or give backs. They got a problem up there in Seattle. The district is facing a budget gap of $100 million, according to Como TV, in Seattle alone. Challenges in Seattle on a number of different fronts. Okay, the live line is open. Let me give you the contact information as we roll into the break on this Tuesday afternoon. Thanks for being here on the Shane Reaction. My name is Sam Shane. The phone number is 916-921-1530, 800-834-1530. Text line is 51881. Start your message with KFBK. If you're listening on the iHeartRadio app, you just tap the red microphone button and record a message there. We've got another one that just came in. We're going to roll that out for you on the other side of the break. And the email option is theshanereaction@kfbk.com. A little bit later on, I want to play a very interesting clip from a member of Congress. Remember the days of quote-unquote misinformation and censorship under the Biden administration? She wants to bring that back. We're going to be right back.
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1: 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And you can record a message there. As one listener just did, by the way, I want to play that for you in just a second. Getting some feedback from folks on a number of different topics today. The whole Lake Ontario, Lake America deal, right? And the tensions between Canada and the United States of America. The Hill has an interesting report. Michigan Democrat Senate candidate Abdul al-Sayed is weighing in on all of this. His own state, of course, Michigan, is right on the border there with Canada. And he slammed these trade tensions between the Trump administration and Canada. He said, now, over the last couple of weeks, Michiganders have been struck by yet another disastrous Trump policy, the expansion of a trade war with Canada. This was during a press conference that he held in Detroit. He went on to say, now we're here in Michigan. We all know Canadians. Canadians are like the only people in the world who are going to preemptively apologize for something they didn't even do. So if you're starting a trade war with Canada, it's because you're the a-hole. That's what he said at a press conference. He wants to be a United States senator. I think a listener, was it a listener who called in earlier this week? Or maybe they wrote in. And they said, do you think that the consultants for the Democrat Party are instructing candidates and politicians to swear more? And maybe they are, for effect. I don't know. I can tell you this, behind closed doors, politicians, oh man, that language makes a locker room look tame. Yeah, that's their reputation, my friends. That is their reputation. No question about it. Okay, I want to get to a little bit more feedback for you. This is from a listener who's been listening on the iHeart Radio app and left a message for us on the security issue with Democrat lawmakers at the state capitol who seem to think that they need to take our money and provide their own personal security using the CHP, even after they leave office.
16: This is the same Democratic Party that wants to defund police, get rid of ICE, and open the borders, yet they need $20 million worth of security by our police, but the everyday man doesn't get the same privilege. Very ironic.
1: Very ironic. Mm-hmm. Mm-hmm. Let's see. A listener has written in on the text line. I'm going through some of the texts right now. Sam, what's the likelihood that the local news broadcasters, Fox 40, KOBR, so on and so forth, will air the Marcus Coleman testimony on the Hill? I wouldn't bet on it, he writes. While newsworthy, it doesn't fit their news narrative. I'd be very surprised if you see that on a local newscast. I really do. It's one of those, it's a showstopper. It is one of those clips, one of those audio bites that you just can't turn off. I can tell you this. If I were running those news departments, it would be in my newscast. Obviously, I put it in my radio program for a reason. I think it's extremely relevant on a number of fronts. Very poignant. But, you know, maybe they will. Maybe they'll put it in. You know, that's really hard to say. Sam, is the definition of violent crime in this new study the same as it was in previous studies? California doesn't call a lot of violent crime violent any longer. So if the definition has changed, then these studies are like matching apples and chainsaws. Yeah, look, I don't know that the definition necessarily has changed in how they define violent crime. I mean, that's been pretty consistent over the years. You know, homicide, property damage, rape. You know, we can go right on down the list of all the various violent crimes that have been taking place. I don't believe that that those definitions have necessarily changed all that much. I do know this, that violent crime in America is way down, like at the lowest level it's been in decades. The streets are much, much safer. However, the violent crime in California is higher than the rest of the country. So, you know, those are the little nuances in this new study, some of these new statistics. I'm going to play for you a clip from a member of Congress when we come back. You probably have never heard of her, and she takes a step back into the Biden era and the time when we had an enormous amount of censorship talking about misinformation. And she blames President Trump for that. And she says, you know, it's time for us to maybe get back to that. I mean, should we be bringing back the Biden era censorship online that we saw then? She thinks that's maybe a good idea. And then I'm going to cite for you some statistics about what a prominent news organization online puts out there for people to read and see and hear, to consume. How much of it is leaning left? How much of it is in the center? How much of it is leaning right? It's a pretty interesting dynamic in terms of what's out there right now and the information that you get. If you want to join into the conversation, 916-921-1530, 1-800-834-1530. The text line is 51881. You start your message with KFBK. My name is Sam Shane. This is The Shane Reaction. Thanks for being here today.
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1: 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And you might be saying, it's really a good time to buy precious metals. 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Sam Shane here. It might be. This pullback might be an opportunity, actually. 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I view it in the long term. Many Wall Street experts are doing the same thing. They're predicting long-term higher prices ahead. And they have a number of reasons why. 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
1: A congresswoman blames President Trump for misinformation and calls for online censorship like we saw during the Biden administration. Former San Francisco 49ers quarterback Colin Kaepernick ripping the NFL for their social justice policies. Those stories and more straight ahead. It is the bottom of the hour. We've got weather and traffic for you together in just a moment, but let's get you some of the top headlines from the KFBK newsroom.
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22: I'm David Hess at 131 with your top stories on KFBK News Radio. Well, a California assembly killing a wildfire liability plan that lawmakers and Governor Newsom agreed to just days ago. Here's KFBK's Daniel Martindale.
23: Newsom is now considering calling a special legislative session on wildfire liability. When commenting on the ongoing issue, Newsom did not rule out a special session. The debate stems from how much investor-owned utility companies should pay when they cause a catastrophic wildfire. Companies like PG&E and Edison International have seen their stocks fall sharply this week after California lawmakers blocked Newsom's push to shift some costs of future fires onto insurance companies. SoCal Edison caused the Eaton Fire in Altadena. PG&E caused the Kemp Fire in Paradise. I'm Daniel Martindale, KFBK, Sacramento's News Radio.
22: Meantime, the jury has been sent home once again in the Lindsey Clancy murder trial in Massachusetts.
24: I'm going to remind you, you've come this far. Do not read anything. Don't listen to anything. Don't talk about this case. We'll come in tomorrow morning. We'll bring you all in. I'll ask you the same questions I've been asking you for weeks now, and we'll get you right back out to resume deliberation.
22: Earlier today, jurors said they were unable to reach a unanimous decision, and the judge sent them back to deliberate more. Clancy admits to strangling her three young children in 2023, but pleaded not guilty to three counts of first-degree murder by reason of insanity. At Wall Street, closing lower as higher bond yields and rising oil prices rattled the markets. Stocks fell in a shaky start to September as global oil prices surged above $94 a barrel after new U.S. strikes on Iran. At the closing bell, the Dow losing 419 points to 52,766. S&P 500 fell 54 points to 76,31. NASDAQ dropped 271 points to 26,099. And right now, some clouds in the area, and we have 74 degrees in Sacramento. Wow. 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And traffic is brought to you by Google Pixel. On our roadways, well, traffic hazards seem to rule right now. Westbound 50, just east of Silva Valley Parkway, we have a vehicle, and it looks like it's off in the slow lane. And still rolling. Oh, a tow truck is rolling. There we go. CHP is on the way. Also, westbound 80 Atlantic, just west of there, maybe a vacuum cleaner shop vac, possibly, in the number 3 and 4 lanes. Northbound 99 Florin Road, gas can in the number 1 lane. Science fairs, permission slips, school flyers. Give your hectic school week an A-plus upgrade. 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
15: Now, Sacramento weather.
25: This afternoon, partly sunny, high 75 to 79. Clouds tonight, low 57 to 61. Partly to mostly sunny on Wednesday, high 77 to 81. Thursday's high 72 to 76. I'm AccuWeather's Andy Robb on KFBK, Sacramento's News Radio.
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6: LA Angels have been sold. Big deal. Yeah, Major League Baseball deal. Southern California, I want to get into that. California Post is reporting this is a breaking story at this hour. Let me give you the contact information if you want to join in on the conversation, any reaction. 916-921-1530, 1-800-834-1530. 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I want to get into a clip in a little bit from a congresswoman. You probably have never heard from her, of her. You will today. She's hearkening back to the Biden administration. Time to bring back a little bit of that censorship that we all experienced during the Biden administration. And she talked about quote-unquote misinformation. What a term. What a term that turned out to be. California Post headline, Rams owner Stan Kroenke buys Angels for Mark Moreno for a record $4 billion. $4 billion. This amount of money that these folks are paying, these wealthy individuals are paying for major league sports teams is incredible. So, the Los Angeles Rams owner has now agreed to purchase a controlling interest in the Los Angeles Angels for Mark Moreno, a stunning late season transaction that now adds a major league baseball franchise to Kroenke's sprawling sports empire. This is what he's got ownership in. Not necessarily a majority owner, but he has money in all of these different clubs. The NBA's Denver Nuggets, the NHL's Colorado Avalanche, the MLS's Colorado Rapids, and Premier League Club Arsenal. Wow. $4 billion. Angels are having a rough year. They've been a very big disappointment for their fans. In fact, the California Post references it that here, for frustrated Angels fans, it'll be a welcome sight for an organization that has not won a championship since 2002. There were big expectations for the Angels going into this year. And now Art Moreno says, I'm done. I'm out. I'll sell it. $4 billion. That is really amazing. The amount of money in pro sports. But you know what? The ratings are strong in most of these pro sports leagues like NFL. The ticket prices are ridiculously high. The food prices are off the charts. And people are still going. It's still working. So, you may have never heard of Representative Adelita Grijalva, who is a Democrat from Arizona. So, she was at a town hall meeting.

0: see when you go to Google News, and then you can make a determination about what kind of information is being put out there or withheld.
1: I think it's the spin of misinformation that is very scary, because Trump started the very first time, Trump 1.0, he started with this idea that the media was fake and has continued to build upon that. So now we have a hard time in this country, especially with the advent of AI, of understanding what is true and not true. Because some of those videos are very realistic looking. Like, people will forward them to me, and I'm like, and I'm looking at them, and my kids are behind me going, that's AI. I'm like, oh, I didn't know. Sometimes I can't tell. If it's a compelling story about a little dog jumping in the air, I'm like, oh, so cute. And so I just, you know, but that kind of stuff, what they're doing is none of our social media platforms have committed to taking off information that is inaccurate.
0: Information that is inaccurate. Misinformation. Otherwise known as information from our political opponents that we don't agree with. May be accurate, we just don't like it. So during the Biden era, they took it down on a number of platforms, as we all well know now. Now, fast forward to where we are today. There's an outfit out there that researches the types of stories that are being put up on some prominent social platforms like Google. Okay, so the outfit, it's called All Sides, and they have determined that Google News leans left consistently. They've been doing this study for years, by the way. They just look at what Google News puts up there. That's all they have to do. I mean, it's not like it's a tough study to do. It's right there in front of them. The bias analysis found that the proportion of news outlets on the left appearing on Google News grew, while the proportion of outlets on the right shrank. Here's their analysis from 2025. It's their most recent analysis. Found that 73% of news outlets that appeared on the Google News homepage over a two-week period were from outlets on the left. Just 1% were from outlets on the right, and 25% from the center. That's Google News. That's Google News. So when you go to Google News and you put in a search, the chances of you getting a left-leaning article or left-leaning information, more than 70% of the time. 7 out of 10 times. And if to get a far right, 1%. And then 25% from the center. That's what's really going on out there, folks. That's what you have to be careful about. Again, it's not what they're telling you, it's what they're not telling you. When we come back, we'll have the live line open if you want to join into the conversation. A couple of things I want to get into. Let me first of all give you the contact information. 916-921-1530, 800-834-1530. The text line is at 51881. You can start your message with KFBK. If you're listening on the iHeartRadio app, you just tap on the red microphone button. Number one, Democrats have passed a bill to try to stop the Trump administration from equipping the ICE agents with those shock gloves. Remember, we talked about shock gloves right here on the program about a day or two ago. Well, it looks like that bill has passed. Why it probably will be overturned in the courts, like so much of the legislation that is passed by this legislature here in Sacramento. And we're also going to hear from Bill Maher, the comedian, the TV show host, taking shots at both President Trump and Democrats in one or two sentences. Straight ahead.
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8: 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Former San Francisco 49er quarterback Colin Kaepernick. You know, he's still working as hard as he can to remain relevant. So he's now ripping the NFL over its social justice policies and programs. He says the league is hypocritical to be pushing performative social justice after they blackballed him out of his pro football career. So the NFL recently announced that they're renewing their anti-racism campaign for a seventh year by continuing to place those social justice messages on the sidelines. You've seen those, and to sponsor anti-racism decals on the players' helmets. They've been doing that for quite some time. But he was critical, Kaepernick was, in an interview with NBC News. Apparently doesn't think the NFL is very serious about the issue. He's talking about here the NFL commissioner Roger Goodell's recent statements about condemning racism and his apology for not listening sooner to the players about their support for Black Lives Matter. This is a direct quote from Kaepernick. His response through that video was only because of pressure from players, not because it was altruistic. So, look, Kaepernick's got an axe to grind with Goodell. Kaepernick, after his career with the 49ers, became a free agent, and nobody picked him up because he wasn't. He decided that he wasn't going to stand. He refused to stand for the national anthem. And a lot of teams just didn't pick him up. So he's back out there, back on the soapbox, making kind of familiar things. It's unfortunate for him. He's a pretty talented player. Played at University of Nevada, Reno. But out there with his social justice message. Let's see. Where do we want to go next? I do want to talk about these electric gloves in a minute. Let's do that in a minute. The shock gloves. Brought that up earlier this week here on the Shane Reaction. Before we do that, this is just kind of an interesting lighter clip. It's from comedian and TV show host Bill Maher taking a shot at both President Trump and Democrats during one of his recent shows.
9: Trump is so mad at Canada, he renamed Lake Ontario Lake America. Now I got to buy a new globe again. It's like the fifth time it's happened. And liberals are very pissed at this. They say you can't just go around renaming things to suit your political agenda. Just ask any Latinx birthing person.
8: He got them both in there. Both Trump and the Democrats. He was able to work them both in a clip that ran just a little bit less than 30 seconds. Some of the reporting today, and this has to do with what took place in the Capitol last night. Of course, they were rushing through all these bills, and we had talked about these electronic shock gloves that law enforcement had been using in California, and this new bill that would prevent them from using it here in California. And it passed. So it's Assembly Bill 2760, now on its way to Governor Newsom to sign. It would ban wearable electroshock devices from being used by law enforcement anywhere in California. The assembly member, Lashae Sharp Collins, the Democrat who introduced this last-minute bill in response to the news that the federal government would be allocating $20 million for the devices. So this is why it looks like this bill passed. It's not necessarily aimed at local sheriff's departments, local police departments, which have been using them, by the way, quite effectively. John McGinnis will tell you that. He and I have spoken about it off air and on air about what an effective tool this is because it's not lethal. And anytime you can introduce a non-lethal alternative for officers to subdue a criminal, that is preferable. Why would you not make our streets safer? Here's why. Because they are so caught up at the Capitol with the TDS and the ICE derangement syndrome, that's why this passed. Because ICE agents were set to purchase about 20 million of these devices. So now they're going to pass this law that says you can't use them in California. Well, guess what happened as a result of all that? Bill Assaley, who is working for the Trump administration in Southern California as a federal prosecutor, came out and said earlier this week, it doesn't matter what bill they pass or sign into law in California. It's a state law. It doesn't impact us whatsoever. We'll do what we want to do. We answer to the federal government. So wait for that one to get to court. That's going to court for sure. A Learing Center. Not just in Minnesota has a Learing Center. We know about the Learing Center. Nick Shirley revealed that to the whole world to see. There's been a Learing Center in Southern California as well that was exposed by Nick Shirley. And someone who assisted him in some of the investigations that he did in Southern California. Well, there's some new information about this Learing Center. What does it look like now? What has happened to it as a result of the Nick Shirley investigation? We're going to get to that coming up on the other side, right here on the Shane Reaction.
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19: It's a Learing Center revealed by Nick Shirley. No, not the one in Minnesota, here in California. Guess what it looks like now? An update on fraud and corruption in California government spending. And a superintendent in California who's making more than $500,000 a year. Those stories and more straight ahead. We've got weather and traffic for you together in just a moment. But first, it is the top of the hour. 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
20: Here are the latest headlines from the KFBK newsroom. California may soon be digging up the past on major companies in the state.
21: A bill sitting on Governor Newsom's desk would force major corporations to disclose historic ties to slavery. Newsom has until the end of September to sign the bill, and if he does, only companies with $100 million in annual worldwide sales would need to fill out the report. I'm Jason Campadonia.
20: California is among 22 states suing Amazon, accusing the company of overcharging small businesses by tens of billions of dollars.
22: They argue that Amazon replaced competitive auction results with its own pricing for advertising. That allegedly inflated those costs on peak shopping days. The lawsuit contends that Amazon hid surcharges from its advertising customers, who passed the price hikes to independent sellers and then ultimately to consumers. Amazon insists that its advertisers never pay more than their bids, and there's no evidence of consumer price increases. I'm Mark Mayfield.
20: California lawmakers want to put the brakes on so-called shock gloves used by law enforcement. AB 2760 would ban state and local agencies from using the electrified gloves until at least 2030 while the state studies their safety. The Sacramento County Sheriff's Office opposes the bill, calling the gloves a potential de-escalation tool. The bill now heads to Governor Newsom. Your next update in 30 minutes. I'm Dina Kodiak, now traffic and weather together on KFBK, Sacramento's News Radio.
23: And traffic brought to you by Cal Fire. Right now, southbound Willerda Road, just south of El Verde Road. Two-car crash, and it looks like there are injuries, and it's blocking, is what we're told. CHP is on the way. Westbound 50 at Zinfandel, traffic hazard. In this case, it's in the number 3 lane. We just have no idea what it is, so be on the lookout. Westbound 50, just east of Bradshaw, too. We have a report of traffic hazard. This could be the same thing. You never know. Anyway, it's a vehicle on the right shoulder, and CHP says they are on the way. Wildfires don't wait, and neither should you. Get your go bag ready now. Figure out your evacuation routes. Stay aware of alerts from local law enforcement, and when you need to evacuate, go right away. Learn more at readyforwildfire.org. Traffic on the 10s every 10 minutes, mornings and afternoons. 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
16: Now, Sacramento weather.
24: Sunshine this afternoon, high 75 to 79. Cloudy for tonight, low 57 to 61. Partly to mostly sunny on Wednesday, high tomorrow 77 to 81. Thursday's high 72 to 76. I'm AccuWeather's Andy Robb on KFBK, Sacramento's News Radio.
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25: From ABC News, I'm Michelle Franzen. The U.S. military carrying out a new round of strikes today against Iranian targets near the Strait of Hormuz. ABC's Tom Sufi Burridge has the latest.
26: CENTCOM, the U.S. military in the Middle East, is now confirming that it has been carrying out strikes against the Islamic Revolutionary Guard Corps, the Iranian military, if you like, because they say the Iranian Guard Corps, the Iranian military, has been attacking commercial shipping in the Strait of Hormuz.
25: In Massachusetts, jurors ended deliberations for the day in the Lindsey Clancy trial after telling the judge they cannot reach a unanimous verdict. Clancy is charged in the murder of her 3 children and says she suffered from postpartum psychosis. ABC News legal consultant Brian Buckmeyer says the judge told jurors to return tomorrow.
27: I imagine they believe they got to get another day or more than just a few hours to decide this. And what this is anyone's guess, whether it's a guilty conviction, it's not guilty by reason of lack of criminal responsibility or some sort of compromise.
25: Authorities say 2 people are confirmed dead from flooding in the Grand Canyon, and that comes amid one person that's still missing. ABC's Trevor Ault is on scene.
28: There is an important caveat to the number of missing shrinking so drastically. They do specify that there could have been day hikers here without a permit. It means that they can't track them, and they were not aware they were here. It means they don't know they were missing. They're encouraging friends and family to please call in. They want to make sure they get everyone who was here out safely.
25: Tropical storm Edward making landfall along Jefferson Bayou in Louisiana. Louisiana. ABC's Liliana Pearson has more.
0: We're here at Sabine Pass in southeast Texas, where Tropical Storm Edward is currently making landfall. And the conditions out here are intense, with wind gusts expected upwards of 50 miles an hour, storm surge of 3 to 5 feet, which means that we could see some localized flooding.
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18: A smart way to spend your day. 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
19: Story floating around out there about a superintendent in the state of California making more than $500,000. And in that school district, parents are none too happy about it. So we're going to get into that. They're facing a budget deficit, as you might imagine. What public school? Just about every school district in California is facing money challenges, as are so many local governments, right? So I'm going to get into that coming up. Also, let me give you the contact information. I want to read for you a text that we received from a listener. And then we'll get you caught up on a learning center, otherwise known as a Learning Center, not in Minnesota, but here in California, that was exposed by Nick Shirley and what it's looking like these days. The phone number here, if you want to join in on the conversation, little feedback, little reaction, 916-921-1530, 800-834-1530. The text line is 51881. Start your message with KFBK. 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Or if you go to kfbk.com, you just scroll down the home page. And then right near the bottom, you'll see The Shane Reaction. Just click on that. And it'll take you right to where you want to go. So those are options for you as well. A listener texts in, Sam, during the Kaepernick days, that was a while ago, is when I stumbled upon Rush Limbaugh on 93.1, and thank goodness for that. Rush was so right about everything going on nowadays. Listener writes, I'm sick and still faithfully listening to your show. Well, I appreciate the fact that you are you're listening in. Yeah, Rush did have a profound way of viewing and seeing the future, unlike a lot of folks. He was a pretty good prognosticator on so many topics, political. So that's interesting. More on this superintendent who's making more than $500,000 a year. I'm like, man, oh man, why didn't I just go do that? Holy smokes. And this is in a school district where they're not flush with cash. No. So anyway, we'll get to that in just a second. I do want to roll this clip for you. This has to do with the fraud and corruption that was exposed here in California after Minnesota. And we all know about the Minnesota Learning Center, which was exposed by Nick Shirley. So then he comes out to California and he finds not only much of the same activities going on here, but on a grander scale. And he, when he got to Southern California, got some help from a woman named Amy Reichert. And she has become an activist within the movement. And I believe, if I'm not mistaken, I'm almost certain that she took part in the Nick Shirley rally at the state capitol last week after the Nick Shirley law was signed by Governor Newsom, which will be, by the way, appealed. We've already been told that. Ran a clip yesterday from Assemblyman Carl DeMaio, says he's been in touch with a number of legal organizations. They're already getting ready to mount their legal defense. They're going to go after this on a First Amendment freedom of speech issue. That all said, Amy Reichert posted an interesting new clip that I want to roll for you right now, and it has to do with a learning center in Southern California where she and Nick Shirley visited. This was a daycare, quote-unquote daycare, and it's now closed, and she went there, and this quote-unquote daycare has become a full-blown California homeless camp.
1: Remember the San Diego Learing Center Nick Shirley and I visited? Well, it is closed. State inspectors came back three times after we were here and cited them for serious violations. The Medina Learning Center always reported 39 children enrolled, but 39 children were never here when they came to visit. And here's what really caught my eye. When I asked the state about them, they said they were still open for business. Does this look like they're open for business?
2: So it's now been a homeless camp. You, if you watch the video, you will just see one room after another with just all kinds of trash just strewn about. There were never any kids there. They said there were 39. So rolled a clip earlier today on the Shane Reaction here about Assemblyman Carl DeMaio, who believes that a lot of this is well orchestrated and well planned in terms of the corruption and fraud spending and how they are looking into NGOs in particular, which I'm very glad to hear. They need to be focusing on NGOs and nonprofits. Also comes on the heels of yesterday's announcement in which we are learning that the Trump administration will begin an investigation in 9 different states on voter fraud, including here in California. So that's actively going on as well. So don't be surprised if we see a lot more that begins to come to the surface, bubbles to the surface on all of this in the days and weeks to come. California Post headline, Fresno school superintendent earns eye-popping 6-figure salary as district cuts jobs and field trips. I'll read for you a few graphs from the writings of the California Post, as reported by Erica Andrews. Fresno parents are watching their children's education crumble while the woman running the school system collects an eye-popping paycheck. Fresno Unified Superintendent Mao Misty Herr earns a reported base salary of $386,000, receives $87,000 in benefits and, quote, other pay of $40,000, which comes to, in total, a staggering amount of $513,000 per an outfit called Transparent California. The numbers have sparked outrage because they come as Fresno Unified grapples with a massive budget crisis, which has led to job cuts, staffing changes, the elimination of many popular student field trips. So they're cutting everywhere around her, and she's pulling in $500,000. Fresno Unified has about 70,000 students, according to the California Department of Education. For comparison, this is some reporting by the Sacramento Bee, Elk Grove Unified has approximately 65,000 students. And the superintendent there, David Riley, beginning this year, had a base salary of $352,000 plus benefits. Wow. I didn't realize superintendents made that much. I knew they were pretty well paid. But that's a lot of change. I'm sure there are tremendous responsibilities that go along with that. If you're overseeing a district with 70 or 65 or 70,000 students, I'm not trying to underestimate the level of responsibility and pressure on in that job. The difference has fueled criticism online. A number of X posts about the Fresno superintendent's salary going viral. Quote, no public official should make more than POTUS, President of the United States. School funding has gone to administrators, not teachers. That's one of the problems with our education system, one user wrote. Oh, I agree with that. I wholeheartedly agree with that. Our teachers have been wildly underpaid for years, and the administrators in the public school system have been overpaid, which is why a lot of the really good teachers want to go upstairs and work in the administration office, frankly. Another listener or another person writes into the Post, they are literally robbing your kids of their future. Another one writes, the children deserve better. Parents, get engaged at school meetings and challenge the contract. Yeah, that's true. That's where you've got to do it. That's why local politics is so important, so much more so than the, we talk about the presidential election a lot. which decisions really impact you in your life? It's those that are made locally, at the school board, at the city council meeting. What's your life like in your neighborhood? Those are such important positions. They really are. Okay, the live line is open if you want to join in on the conversation. 916-921-1530, 1-800-834-1530, text line 51881, start your message with KFBK. 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If you want to send an email, it's theshanereaction at kfbk.com. When we come back, two clips, same guy. Very different time in his life, though. One younger, one older. And this is about, this shows, as an example, demonstrates for all of us how our political leaders, you might want to call it flip-flopping, they call it evolving. You can determine for yourself.
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2: 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Big drop in both. There are a number of reasons for that that lead to that. You might be wondering, okay, precious metals, is this really a good time, still a good time to buy? Hi, friend Sam Shane here. 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This might actually be a buying opportunity. 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Many Wall Street experts are predicting higher prices ahead as well. So let's just take a look back at history. An ounce of gold in the early 1970s, 1971, was about $35. Today, it is up right around $4,400 per ounce. Silver, it continues to be in high demand, not just as a precious metal, but for the industrial reasons alone. 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
1: Getting a lot of feedback on what teachers make, superintendents make. That's for sure. Listener writes in, Sam, we need a national mandatory voucher law. These school officials are criminals. I'm all for it. I'm all for the voucher thing. Absolutely. Give us choice. We can help our kids better than anybody else can. And if you give us vouchers, we can just walk away. Sam, I thought teachers went into the profession to teach our young, not get rich off of taxpayers. Many teachers make more than average private sector employees. They do well. They do okay. My broader point is that I think historically, administrators have been making way too much money and teachers not enough money, number one. Number two, I think that teachers' unions, particularly in California, have way too much power, and it has led to the destruction of the public school system in California. And number three, I'm all for getting rid of the Federal Department of Education entirely. Just get rid of that. All of it. Those bureaucrats can go away and we figure it out on a state level. We don't need it. We have so much redundancy. Let's go to John joining us now from Sacramento on this Tuesday afternoon. Hi, John. What's on your mind?
2: Hey, Sam. In complete agreement with everything, this is just an informational thing. Whenever I hear about teachers' salaries, we've got to remember they get those salaries after they retire, and if they pass away, their spouse continues to receive that benefit
1: now that's,
2: for their life.
1: But now, John, does that have to do with the amount that they contribute to their retirement as a teacher?
2: I'm pretty sure not.
1: Okay, because
2: it's
1: I know that, like,
2: average for of their three, it's an average of their three highest paid years.
1: I see. I know
2: that's
1: that
2: the way it is in California.
1: Yeah, and I know that there's a retirement program, and I don't know what the percentage is on what the teachers pay in, as opposed to what the state taxpayer pays in terms of a benefit. I'm not quite clear on that. I'm just talking about a broader picture here. I just think we could do a better job. Number one, getting more resources to our classrooms and our teachers. We need fewer administrators on both the federal and the state level to cut out the bureaucracy, and we've got to get these test scores fixed.
2: My next 2 points where they also have an incredibly a fantastic medical benefits compared to what we can't buy anymore.
1: Right.
2: And then we've got to tie all of this pay, administrators, teachers, unions, everything, to results. Our results have been horrible.
1: I agree. Now, there you go, John. And if we can figure out that formula, I'm on board. Good call.
2: My 40-year-old kids are homeschooling their kids, and my 11-year-old granddaughter just read 14 books on a one-week vacation.
1: That's awesome. That's awesome. All right, John, thank you very much. That is terrific. My daughter, who's now in grad school, by the way, I remember those days, prolific reader. I mean, she one book after another, pours through them. Yeah, that's pretty cool. That is very, very encouraging. Okay, I want to roll this for you. This is an example of how our political leaders flip-flop, or as they like to say, their views have evolved. Case in point, former President Obama. So, as an older man, he criticized President Trump for questioning if drugs or vaccines could be linked to autism.
3: So we have the spectacle of my successor in the Oval Office making broad claims around certain drugs and autism that have been continuously disproved. And the degree to which that undermines public health.
1: Okay, now we go back to 2008, a much younger Barack Obama campaigning for president of the United States. And at that time, he told voters that we should investigate if there's a link between vaccines and autism.
4: And autism, I think, is a prime candidate where we've seen just a skyrocketing autism rate Nobody knows exactly why. There's some people who are suspicious that it's connected to vaccines and triggers, but this person included. The science right now is inconclusive, but we have to research it.
1: So there you go. You can call that a flip-flop. You can call that evolution. That his point of view, his opinion has evolved. You know, they have a different way of explaining it. Have you noticed how his cadence changed as he got older? Slowing way down in terms of the speech pattern. I mean, he's gotten to a point now where, and I've said this before in my program, I'm waiting for the punchline and it never happens. I'm waiting for him to say something really profound and important, you know? And it never really materializes. It just sort of, it just fades away into, I don't know, it kind of just stops the sentence with a very obvious point. It was interesting because as a younger man, when he was campaigning, there seemed to be more direction, more determination, at least in his speech pattern. When we come back, I'm going to roll up a clip from a congresswoman from Michigan. Boy, is Michigan going to be interesting in November. This Abdul Al-Sayed race in Michigan, I just have no way of figuring out how. First of all, I think he's been a brutal candidate, but I think he's made one bad mistake and misstep after another. Now, we're going to hear from a member of Congress who's been very active in Michigan politics, talking about radical extreme candidates like Abdul Al-Sayed. Is Michigan ready for this? Straight ahead.
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1: Are voters in Michigan ready for radical extreme political leaders? One member of Congress from Michigan weighs in. We'll have that and more straight ahead. It is the bottom of the hour. Weather and traffic for you together in just a moment, but it's time for some of the top headlines from the KFBK newsroom.
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23: Here are the latest headlines from the KFBK newsroom. The jury has been sent home for the day in the Lindsey Clancy triple murder trial. Earlier today, jurors said they were unable to reach a unanimous decision, and the judge sent them back to deliberate more. Clancy admits to strangling her three young children in 2023, but pleaded not guilty to three counts of first-degree murder by reason of insanity. California is among the states hardest hit by a federal crackdown on truck driving schools, with 11 schools here ordered off a federal training registry. Federal transportation officials are immediately shutting down more than 100 truck driving schools nationwide, targeting programs accused of improperly training or licensing commercial drivers. A bill has passed the state legislature that's designed to close loopholes at fireworks facilities. It comes after a deadly explosion last year in Esparto, in which seven people died. SB 828 is now on Governor Gavin Newsom's desk.
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23: The A's lost yesterday to the Rangers, and their losing streak is now up to four games. The two teams face off again tonight and tomorrow in Arlington. After those games, the A's have a four-game series in Seattle that starts on Thursday night. Your next update in 30 minutes. I'm Dina Kodiak, now traffic and weather together on KFBK, Sacramento's News Radio.
24: And traffic brought to you by Brake Masters. And right down northbound 65, just north of Galleria Boulevard, we have a collision there, and apparently a collision after as possible road rage occurred. Somebody got physical, pushed another into a ditch. CHP is at the scene, and they may need an ambulance as well. Southbound 99 Fruit Ridge Road East on at first fire of the afternoon, a brush fire up on the hill there on the right shoulder, and that's pretty much all we know. Cap City already very heavy through Midtown, northbound all the way out to about Elvis, that area, and once you get beyond that, it looks good. If you're southbound, a little slow from El Camino Avenue to the river. You're close to your journey's end. You're winning half the battle, and then it happens. A rattle. You got this. Just head on over to any Brake Masters stop sign, download coupons, and schedule an appointment from your smartphone. Brake Masters, we give you an honest break. Traffic on the 10s every 10 minutes, mornings and afternoons. 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
5: Now, Sacramento weather.
25: This afternoon, partly sunny, high 75 to 79. Clouds tonight, low 57 to 61. Partly to mostly sunny on Wednesday, high 77 to 81. Thursday's high 72 to 76. I'm AccuWeather's Andy Robb on KFBK, Sacramento's News Radio.
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1: Okay, but again, quite a bit of feedback from benefits for teachers. Luis did a little bit of homework for me as well, so we've got a lot to get to. There's some clarifications. A lot of it breaks down to particular individual circumstances. I want to get into that in a second. Also, I've got an interesting clip to roll about whether or not Michigan voters are ready for a radical, extreme political figure, leader, in a moment. But first, let's go to the live line. Anna Lee is joining us from Sacramento on this Tuesday afternoon. Anna Lee, thanks for calling in. What's on your mind?
9: Hi there.
1: Hello. Go ahead.
9: Okay. My children were born and raised and educated in Idaho. I came back to this state in 2014. I am awfully glad that my kids were all educated in Idaho. Music was a huge portion of their education. And gifted and talented meant just that, that they were accelerated learners and they were treated as such. Not to say that they didn't take care of the kids that had a harder time learning new stuff, but they've taken all parts and everything out of the schools down here in favor of the social engineering that they're doing, which does not help kids in the long run to establish those cross-brain things for math, science, arts and letters, writing skills. And I think it's been a huge mistake.
1: Yep.
9: On top of that, I hold no hope in this state whatsoever that one scintilla of movement will happen, because you have a joke on the legislature by the teachers union to push all of this non-educational crap. My two bonus grandchildren were taken out of school, were put in homeschooling because the boy was getting himself in trouble because they had way too much time on their hands that was not dedicated to education. They are both now back in school for their senior year, and I'm telling you, their mother is thrilled that she's going to be done with education.
1: Yeah. Well, I understand that, Anna Lee, and I agree with your assessment. We've got to get back to teaching some very fundamental foundational items that are much more important. I mean, these grade scores for math and reading and comprehension and writing and, you know, basic fundamental stuff it's so bad that we've got to get there. And I also agree with you in this. If the teachers unions continue to have as much clout and power in this state to override what parents want for their children, it's going to be an issue, and vouchers would go a long way. I really believe that supply and demand works in just about any marketplace, including education. So great call. Thank you very much. I appreciate it, Anna Lee. Very interesting things to say. Listener writes in, the spouse does not get 100% for life if the teacher passes. So we've been talking a little bit about benefits for teachers in California. And Luis did a little bit of research. It turns out that this listener is right, according to some of the most basic information that's out there. With regards to pension plans, most state and local teacher retirement systems, like CalSTRS, offer monthly survivor benefits or lump sum payouts upon a member's death. So that's the standard operating procedure. Now, if a teacher should die while still actively working, surviving spouses may qualify for a one-time lump sum death benefit, a monthly survivor allowance, or a return of accumulated contributions. Look, these things are, it sounds like, specific to the particular case, right? Circumstantial. If the teacher was already retired, the payout depends on whether they selected an optional retirement settlement that provides a continuing lifetime allowance for beneficiaries or spouses. So that's true. That's true. But a lot of this depends on what your personal circumstances are in terms of retirement. I want to roll for you a clip because it has a lot to do with this race in Michigan that I...

0: Supreme Court and abolish the Senate. And they're normal. They want to go to work. They want to go, they want to get paid. And most of all, they want the government to get out of their way.
1: We'll see where it goes. I think that El-Sayed has been making a lot of mistakes in recent weeks, a lot. The interview he did with Fox News a few days ago was just a disaster. And his association with Hassan Piker is really coming back to haunt him. So we'll see where it goes. House Speaker Mike Johnson, the Republican from Louisiana, what a bold prediction he's making. He's quoted now saying this, "You can write it or quote me. I've been saying this over and over, but Republicans are going to defy history in 63 days, and we're going to hold this House majority." He thinks the Republicans are going to win the House. That's his big prediction. He's out there defying history. We'll see where it goes. He's feeling pretty good. Republicans have a lot of money right now, and Trump's kicking in some money as well, and the Democrats are broke. Broke. They had to call Obama back in early to try to raise money. We had the story yesterday right here on the Shane Reaction. John McGinnis is set to join us on the other side of the break.
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5: John McGinnis is here, talking a little bit about what's coming up on his program, some of what we covered on this program, the news of the day. Late night last night over at the Capitol. Did you hear all about that?
6: Yeah, of course, yeah. That you had to make sure they had a limited opportunity to put their their footprint on the state of California.
5: Our good friend David Tangipa, the assemblyman from Central California, it was like 12:30 in the morning, and he posted something from outside the Capitol. And basically, it ran for about a minute and 30 seconds. And he basically said, I am so done with this place.
6: Yeah, I don't blame him.
5: He was so frustrated, John.
6: A very, very good guy, by the way. Yes. Young man, youngest member of the legislature. Mm-hmm. Common sense, came from absolutely nothing. Grew up in North Highlands, California. Walk-on ball player at Fresno State and turned that into something else. Went on and got a master's degree and got into business and did well and then jumped into this. I think he's one of those, a handful of legislators who really wants to make the state a better place.
5: He basically said in his video, after what was passed last night, California has become less safe and more expensive.
6: You know what? I would love to argue with him for the sake of sport, but he's right.
5: Yeah. Right?
6: Yeah.
5: And then how about that $20 million they slipped in? Did you see this?
6: Yeah.
5: I mean, how devious.
6: It is.
5: So they slip in this, it's like a 300-page bill, and they just slide it in there at the last second.
6: Yeah.
5: And it's $20 million California taxpayer dollars that they want to take to provide for their own security even after they leave office.
6: Yeah. Absurdity. This, you know, the way this is supposed to work, good people are supposed to give up their profession or calling for a period of time to go represent their constituents in legislative office and then go back to living their former life, right?
5: Right. It's crazy.
6: Yeah.
5: Speaking of lousy legislation that's passed repeatedly by this group at the Big Blue Building, there's apparently this bill that has passed that will prohibit the hiring of ICE agents for jobs like teaching and police officers.
6: Yes.
5: These are federal law enforcement agents who are doing the job of keeping America safe.
6: Yes. And the language they use, I would say, is very, very vague and ambiguous. It says if they've engaged in unacceptable practices or worse to that effect. Well, who makes that determination?
5: Right.
6: And so these are people who are executing their duties, enforcing the laws that are established by Congress, actually initially established in the Constitution of the United States, and then codified the statutory law by Congress, funded by Congress, and blessed by the executive branch of government in this country. And so who among us has the right to discriminate against people who have done that work?
5: I'm trying to, and I asked you this when you walked in the studio, I don't recall as much garbage legislation coming out of a state capitol ever in my life. I mean, you look at this Nick Shirley, Stop Nick Shirley law, that's going to get overturned in a heartbeat.
6: Yes, I have to believe that's the case. I certainly hope so. And I think there was a time when legislators would actually, wouldn't like the idea of having their work overturned.
5: And
6: so they would move forward with that. With that in mind, they don't want to have it just be bluster for the sake of nothing. Now it seems like a source of pride. And, of course, you can always try to blame it on somebody else when it doesn't go your way.
5: Mm-hmm.
6: So, yeah, it's a sad commentary in terms of the deterioration of that building. I can remember a time when there were people on both sides of the aisle that I held in high esteem. They're just a very small handful of them, and they're only on one side of the aisle.
5: I agree. I do agree with that. The quality of the work coming out of that building is really diminished. Yeah. Let's talk a little bit. I played this clip today on my program, John, and I said I was a TV reporter for 30 plus years. I've been here at KFBK for I don't know seven, maybe more years. Yeah. This clip is one of the more emotional and pointed and profound clips I have ever played. I've ever heard it. It's from a guy named Marcus Coleman.
6: Yeah.
5: His daughter Delilah was hit and permanently disabled by the driver of a big rig truck who was here illegally. And could not speak English.
6: And had no business operating.
5: No business whatsoever. And it was a 2-minute clip. And he was in Washington, D.C. testifying before a subcommittee at the House Judiciary Committee. And you could have heard a pin drop. And he did it all off the top. He had a prepared statement ready to go, and he just looked at him and said, "You are failing. Sanctuary cities are failing. Yeah. My daughter doesn't deserve this. Responsibility was part of the whole ass." It was an incredible speech. And I tell this to you because a listener wrote in and said, "Do you think that I'll hear this on one of the local TV stations tonight?" And I said,
6: "Very doubtful. Very doubtful. No, I hope so. I would think if there's any coverage of it at all, you know better than I, but I think it'd be minimal at best, and very likely none." And that's the other area where going back in our earlier days, that something of that order of magnitude would be covered by everybody. They wouldn't let their political ideology or social ideology interfere with that.
5: Right.
6: The reality is if somebody's driving a big rig on a highway, it certainly has the potential to be and has been determined to be a deadly weapon. If you have somebody who lacks the understanding to be able to really truly read and understand the rules of the road, that is putting everybody in harm's way. That is not a perspective based on race or national origin or anything else.
5: Or political ideology.
6: It's basic, a matter of factual analysis and public safety.
5: Mm-hmm. Totally. Yeah, it's. I just said to the listener, I said, "Well, look, if I were the news director in that newsroom, yeah. we'd be running it."
6: Yeah.
5: But and that's why I ran it on this program, by the way. Coming up, I know you're going to talk a little bit about foreign money pouring into California universities.
6: Well, across the country, universities overall, and there is a law that requires that those contributions of $250,000 or more be reported. Guess what? That law is overwhelmingly violated on a routine basis. But why would our adversaries, our geopolitical adversaries, want to invest in our universities and colleges? Is it perhaps because they want to put some kind of a statement, some kind of influence on the message that gets delivered through curriculum?
5: Right.
6: And it's, I think you look at a broader analysis. What is causing people to embrace socialism now? Could it be something that emanates out of their educational experiences in universities and colleges across the country? And unfortunately, the tendency to throw out with the baby with the bathwater is, I think, ongoing. And for people to say education is not good, I disagree with that premise, but you have to make sure you are pursuing good education, legitimate education.
5: This is a fascinating topic. I think Peter Schweitzer wrote about this in his book.
6: Yes, indeed.
5: The book, by the way, is called How American Elites and Foreign Powers Use Immigration as a Weapon, the Invisible Coup.
6: Yeah.
5: And he talks about money being invested by foreign countries into our universities.
6: Absolutely. Our geopolitical foes who do not want the U.S. to thrive and do well, they want to influence people's behavior. And also this kind of transitions into the whole artificial intelligence discussion, too. Very, very, very complex topic. I want to talk a little bit about that.
5: Great topic. John's show is straight ahead. My name is Sam Shane. This is The Shane Reaction. Really appreciate you being here today. We're back tomorrow. Would love for you to join us. Have a great afternoon.
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5: 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They took a big, big hit. Hi, friend. 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
20: He led one of our nation's largest law enforcement agencies. Now, he leads you through conversation. You can call him the sheriff. John McGinnis.
6: And a very happy Tuesday afternoon to you. I hope you're enjoying your day. Looking forward to some good conversation coming up here in a few moments. As we jump into the conversation, I'll ask the question, is it appropriate to discriminate against people for employment based upon lawfully maintained and obtained employment going forward? We'll get into the details on that and then talk about the crisis in education in the country and what about the influence of foreign dollars coming into universities and colleges across the country. That's all coming up, but right now it's time to catch up to speed on the headlines of the day. We'll do that in the KPK newsroom.
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22: 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The California legislative session is over, and now bills are piled high on Governor Newsom's desk.
0: The bills are on everything from wildfires to guns to social media. Newsom has until September 30th to sign or veto the bills, but if he takes no action, it's called a pocket veto. That means that the bill will automatically become law without his signature after that deadline. If Newsom does put his John Hancock on a bill, it takes effect in January of next year. Lawmakers are due back on the floor in December. I'm Jason Campadonia.
1: Federal officials are preparing to expand voter fraud investigations in California and several other states starting next week.
2: Phyla Saley, the first assistant U.S. attorney for the Central District of California, says a crackdown is already underway and more arrests are expected.
23: This enforcement of election fraud isn't coming. It's already here. We've been talking about this for months. This isn't something new. I think probably there's just more interest in it now as we get closer to the midterms.
2: I'm Tammy Trujillo.
1: California could soon keep kids under 16 off social media apps with features designed to keep them scrolling. Lawmakers have approved AB 1709, which targets features like infinite scroll and autoplay. The bipartisan bill now goes to Governor Newsom. Your next update in 30 minutes. I'm Dina Kodiak. Now traffic and weather together on KFBK, Sacramento's News Radio.
24: And brought to you by Brakemasters. And right now, 7400 block of Fair Oaks Boulevard. This is a non-injury collision. It's right at the curve there, where it also becomes banned. Manzanita, so look out for the cleanup going on there. In the meantime, Castle Bar Way up at Applegate Drive, we have a report of a non-injury collision. And as we look around on the freeways, Cap City heavy northbound all the way through Midtown, southbound building up from El Camino Avenue to the river, and looks like 5 is going to be getting into it in the downtown area pretty quick as well. You're close to your journey's end, you're winning half the battle, and then it happens. A rattle. You got this. Just head on over to any Brakemasters stop sign, download coupons, schedule an appointment from your smartphone. Brakemasters, we give you an honest break. Traffic on the 10s every 10 minutes, mornings and afternoons. 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
19: Now, Sacramento weather.
25: Sunshine this afternoon, high 75 to 79. Cloudy for tonight, low 57 to 61. Partly to mostly sunny on Wednesday, high tomorrow 77 to 81. Thursday's high 72 to 76. I'm AccuWeather's Andy Robb on KFBK, Sacramento's News Radio.
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26: From ABC News, I'm Michelle Franzen. In Massachusetts, the jury in the Lindsey Clancy trial told the judge they're stuck on coming to a unanimous decision, the judge ordering the jury to keep deliberating, and the jury deciding if Clancy, who argues, says she suffers from postpartum psychosis, intentionally killed her three children. Here's ABC's Aaron Katursky.
27: After deliberating for about an hour and a half after the lunch break, the jury decided to call it quits for the day a little bit earlier than normal. They normally go another half hour or so, but the judge called them back in after several of the jurors, he said, indicated they wanted to go home for the day.
26: House lawmakers in a rare bipartisan vote today approving a Senate-passed resolution to avert a government shutdown. It now heads to the president's desk. Republican House Speaker Mike Johnson says they'll take up a vote tomorrow on a resolution he says condemning socialism. He expressed confidence that Republicans will win big in the midterms.
28: This is a contrast for America year, and as we summarize it, it's a contrast between common sense and crazy, and now common sense and communism.
26: Democratic House member Ted Lieu of California claiming Republicans are the ones backing the expansion of state ownership of companies.
29: You know, I cannot believe Democrats are using the power of the federal government to take over parts of private sector companies. Oh, wait, it's not Democrats. It's a Trump administration.
26: At least 1,000 people confirmed dead following last week's catastrophic mudslides and flooding in Tibet and Nepal. 4,500 others missing, including Americans. ABC's Britt Clinett is there.
30: The muddy ground here, it is like quicksand in certain areas. Monsoon rains are constantly sweeping in, and Nepal is still on high alert for even more flooding. So you can understand why the recovery task here is Herculean. But the families of those missing Americans we speak to say they are holding out still for a miracle.
26: The Nepali army says they rescued 119 people today inside a tunnel, and they say many are still feared stuck inside. 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

0: Good afternoon and welcome aboard. 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We got lots of things to talk about this afternoon. Quite honestly, too many to get to, but I do want to spend some time on a couple of significant issues here that I think bear some discussion and thoughtful analysis, one of which is a new bill that has worked its way through the California legislature going on to the governor. Now, this is the work of Assemblymember Mark Gonzalez, and he has actually the speaker as well, Robert Rivas, collaborated on this. And this is known as AB 1896, jointly authored by those two. It was sent to the governor's desk. If signed into law, this bill would be the first in the nation policy that will disqualify anyone who has been previously engaged in baseless, cruel immigration enforcement activity from attaining a public service job in California. Think about that for a moment now. And they explain, time and time again, we have seen these agents show they are unwilling to stand up to unlawful orders, said Assemblymember Mark Gonzalez. These agents disgust me, and they have no place, no right to serve the public here in California. So I'm proud to stand with the speaker in drawing a line. If you want to choose violence, if you choose to violate civil rights and follow blatantly racist orders from this oppressive federal administration, good luck finding a job here in the Golden State. Well, there's a couple of significant questions that are prompted by that. Where do they draw the line? This is so vague and ambiguous, it could never be taken seriously. If somebody is employed by ICE to enforce immigration laws, I would venture to say that these two men are opposed to that. Well, there's a problem, because immigration law is actually addressed in the United States Constitution. It's codified in federal law. It's funded by Congress. And it has withstood challenges along the way. Not everybody likes every element of the law, to be sure. And people have a right to speak out and object to that, and to the extent they can, endeavor to change the law. But people who pursue employment with the federal government looking for a fulfilling, rewarding job that that has a certain place, I think reasonable people can understand that, yes, every nation, every sovereign nation has to have borders, has to have immigration law, has to have enforcement of those immigration laws. So as people step into that area of responsibility, accept that employment, go through the requisite training, meet the background check and so forth to attain that job, is it up to somebody in the California legislature to say we don't like the way they're doing business? Now, if somebody employed by ICE or anybody else engages in unlawful conduct, and that can happen, there are people who will exceed the scope of their authority. There are people who, because we're all human beings, we're all prone to bad judgment, bad days, mistakes in judgment, or outright evil behavior. That can happen. And to deny that potential, I think, is absolute foolishness. So if somebody works for ICE and they break the law, they break their contract with the public in terms of the expectations of professional behavior and compliance with the law, then yes, of course, those people would be identified and subject to being screened out of any kind of an employment process that would be considered by a future appointing authority. So then the need for this unto itself is absurd and foolish. If somebody, looking at it from the various positions they talk about, jobs in education, in law enforcement, in the courts, those are positions, some more than others, that require some level of background investigation, some extreme levels of background investigation. And if a candidate for a peace officer position or a candidate to serve on the bench, he has problems in their background that would bar them from such employment, you don't need to codify this foolishness in order to make that a reality. It already exists. There are an abundance of protections in place for that. But to discriminate against somebody because of their employment is violative of the law. It's morally wrong. I think it sets a terrible message to the public overall. And it takes an attitude and philosophy that many in, certainly in state government, certainly in the California legislature, and I think profoundly present in the executive branch of government as well, that believe that because they don't like a law, it therefore should be ignored or disregarded. That's not the case. We have any number of laws that, that some people don't care for. A lot of people don't care for the speed limit. A lot of people don't care for other provisions of the vehicle code or local ordinances or state criminal law that that limit people's ability to engage in conduct that is has been established as inappropriate and therefore unlawful and brings with it certain penalties. That's how it works. And to assume that because you don't like it, it's wrong and bad, and therefore anybody who's associated with that is wrong and bad and should not be allowed to pursue public employment in the state of California, is as wrong as anything I've heard coming out of that building. It is absolutely amazing to me that with a straight face, these people can put that forward. They say this bill will ensure killers, kidnappers, and those who investigate terror, or, I'm sorry, instigate terror in our communities are not rewarded with a public paycheck. What public agency is hiring people now who behave in a manner consistent with a killer, kidnapper, and those who instigate terror in our communities? Who is hiring those people? Where are they landing public sector jobs in California? I hope it's not the case today. So is this another virtue signaling for them? I suspect that's very much what it is. There are protections against the practice of discriminating against a person because of their occupation or calling. Where do we draw the line on this stuff? When are they going to get serious about the true problems confronting the state of California, which are legion? There are so many problems, so many problems that have created, I think, imbalance and a bad outcome, a bad total overall environment in this state. And they're spinning their wheels with this kind of nonsense. Do you have any appreciation for this thought on their part? What is it that they're trying to prevent from happening that wouldn't already be stopped? By the way, they refer to this as GTFO Act, which is get the feds out. That's what they think is important. Now we are one of the states in this great nation. We are a sovereign state. Nonetheless, we are still under the purview, under the guise of the federal government. And we have something in the Constitution known as the Supremacy Clause that says, yes, where there's a question as to which law, which area of law prevails, it is the federal government, the federal law. So does this make any sense to you? Do you think this is simply a matter of spinning wheels and trying to get attention and virtue signal? Or do you think there's any legitimate element whatsoever to this kind of a suggestion, or what now is it's gone to the governor's desk, and what he may do with it remains to be seen. Who knows what he will do? But I clearly believe this is something that will be the subject of litigation, and more importantly, there's no need for it. You talk about the behavior that they cite, and it's not in the language of the bill, but it's in their description of what they want to accomplish. And that is the protection against the appointment or the hiring of people who engage in this kind of egregious misconduct. Those people who are engaged in that kind of conduct should be in prison and not subject to employment in any public entity. At the very least, already with existing resources, subject to a background check that would take them out of eligibility for such employment. So why waste the time? Why waste the time? I think it's another example of people pursuing and assuming legislative office and showing no sign whatsoever of any kind of an intention or endeavor to make the state a better place, to not even get close to addressing the many problems confronting the state, but rather signal their own virtue and frankly waste your time and resources. You got thoughts? 800-834-1530. 800-834-1530. Much more conversation to come, including your calls, but right now it's time to check in with Mr. Dana Hess to get you caught up on KPK traffic.
1: All right, thanks, Sheriff. 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And right now we got some wood debris in the slow lane, northbound on 99 just south of Elk Grove Boulevard. Watch out. By the way, we had an earlier accident, turned out to be a fatality, unfortunately. Florin Road at East Parkway. It's going to be westbound Florin Road, just east of East Parkway, and got a lot of activity there, so it would be a great place to avoid for a while. On your freeways, traffic starting to well, build up on the Cap City Freeway. It's going to be heavy as you go through the Midtown area. Once you get to the river, you're out of it. And then southbound slow from El Camino Avenue to the river, and north and southbound I-5 getting busy downtown. When you start listening to books on Audible, traffic might seem like less of an annoyance and more of an opportunity for another chapter. 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

0: Welcome back. 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I'm John DeGennis on KPK News Radio, 93.1 FM, 1530 AM, and live absolutely everywhere on the iHeartRadio app. Talking about this, I think, big virtue signaling effort out of the California legislature, including the speaker himself, that put this bill together, known as AB 1896. The GTFO bill, as it's known, it's on the governor's desk now, or headed there. And it would prohibit the hiring of people who had worked for ICE, engaged in conduct that these people don't like. Notwithstanding the fact that it's perfectly legal what the vast majority of the ICE operations do. Now, on a case-by-case basis, as you screen somebody for a potential appointment to a varying positions, obviously, if there's behavior that was outside the bounds of acceptable, that would be a reason to not hire that person. But because they were working for ICE, it's just so wholly inappropriate on its face. And they go through a whole host of things that they don't like about what ICE has done. And there's some question in a couple of cases that they cite. And I'll give them that. But overall, they talk about these raids. All the categories here start with these raids. They don't like these raids. They don't like it. They do talk about particular shooting incidents. And I think if a person's involved in one of these particular shooting incidents, they can look at the merits of that behavior and draw their conclusions appropriately. And that is up to the appointing authority who would be inclined to hire one of these potential employees, an applicant for employment in public work in California. So the wrongfulness of this and the vague and ambiguous nature of it and the overall tone of this seems to me so far outside the realm of acceptable, appropriate behavior as legislators who have taken an oath to support and defend the Constitution of the United States of America and the state of California. Your thoughts, 800-834-1530. Ricochet is patiently waiting in Orangevale. Ricochet, good afternoon, sir. Welcome to the conversation.
1: Hey there, I just want to compare this particular bill to the way that the Trump administration has treated FBI agents who investigated January 6th rioters after the riots.
0: Well, obviously, I don't know the details on what decisions were made there. I know that there were a significant number of people that were terminated. And they do, obviously, these employees of the FBI, where they don't have civil service protection per se, they do have an internal appeal process and an opportunity to state their case. I don't know. Again, I'd have to know the details of it. If it was an overall blanket statement that they were involved in the investigation of January 6th, they're fired. Obviously, that would be extraordinarily inappropriate. And I would believe that that people who were subject to that kind of broad treatment would retain counsel very quickly and wind up doing very well out of a challenge to that. But if there are if there's conduct that was identified, investigated, and could be memorialized and quantified to make a decision that these people have breached the expectations of their employment, then absolutely they're subject to termination. Where those cases individually may lie, I don't know. I don't have any idea.
1: My understanding, it was a blanket firing of everybody who was involved in investigating.
0: I don't believe that's true. And if it is, then I would imagine that you will see that there are people that are winding up extraordinarily well compensated out of that. That would be a terrible way to do business. There's got to be some cause in order to terminate a federal employee. And they are entitled to an internal appeal process. Again, they don't have civil service protection per se, but they do have an appellate process.
1: Because when DHS was created, they made sure that nobody had union protection.
0: Right.
1: And nobody had union protection.
0: Yeah, and there are a lot of people in public employment that don't have union protection. They are at will, but they are still entitled to certain protections, certain rights to appeal. For example, in California, you have public safety officers. If they are not in the union ranks, they can be an at-will employee, but they still have...
1: Yeah, they're exempt. They're exempt.
0: Well, but they still have protection under the Public Safety Officer's Bill of Rights, and so it's not. Typically, it's not if they have a right to separate them without cause, there would be contractual language that would help ease the pain of that. But they still have protections under the Public Safety Officer's Bill of Rights. Similar in the FBI, they have a protection, the opportunity for internal challenge to disciplinary action taken against them. A blanket statement, if you were involved in this investigation with no addressing, no No mention of particular misconduct. Well, that speaks for itself. It's horribly wrong and should not be tolerated. And I don't believe it would be tolerated. And I would anticipate that there would be people who would be caught up, if it was truly that broad, that would be caught up in that, that would wind up through litigation doing very, very well. I have not heard of that happening. I don't know if it's a, if there's a case-by-case investigation to see who did what, where, and when, who may have breached the expectations of their appointment as an FBI agent, then I think that's fair. But if it's a broad statement to that degree, it's horribly wrong.
1: I will do some more investigation and get back to you.
0: Okay.
1: But also, I'd like to talk to you sometime about Prince versus U.S.
0: Yeah.
1: In regards to Sanctuary City.
0: Yeah.
1: And that's the basis of Sanctuary City movement.
0: Yeah. Yeah, okay. That's a fair comment. It's a topic we discuss around here regularly. I think it's a it's an area that is that really truly warrants correction. And this has been brought to the Supreme Court before, and they didn't want to hear it. The California case, there's issues, very, very serious concerns I have about the manner in which it has been done.

0: From a legal perspective, I also have concerns just in terms of operationally. As we've talked about on this show many times, you have cases, in fact, these cases that these two legislators cite out of Minnesota, that never would have taken place had offenders who were in jail been turned over to ICE from a custodial environment where nobody's armed. The opportunity to flee the federal agents is virtually non-existent. But in the state of California and in a number of other states in the country, they've taken that option out of the equation, and therefore it's foreseeable that ICE will have to chase these people down in the streets and in the communities. And every time you have an arrest, you have the inherent risk of a bad outcome. It is the most dangerous thing for a law enforcement officer can do is effectuate an arrest. And all of the risk that comes with that, when you have the likelihood of pursuit, you have the likelihood of violent encounters, violent flight from justice, that's exactly what you invite. This never should have happened. So it's a fair topic of conversation. It comes up periodically. I'd be happy to discuss it with you.
1: So doesn't the sheriff's office publish a list of everybody who was arrested the previous day early in the morning on the next day?
0: Yeah.
1: And so before most of them have been released. So ICE could go over to the jail at 8 a.m., get that list, compare it to their list, and catch the people on their way out of the jail.
0: Theoretically, and there was a time, we're running out of time here, but I'll just clarify this. There was a time when I believe every major jail in the state of California, certainly the Sacramento County Jail, had ICE agents assigned to that location as their duty station. That was where they worked. And so they would check the comings and goings. And if somebody's arrested for any crime, they would check their place of birth. And if they're unlawfully in the country, they would automatically be transferred to the jurisdiction of ICE in that facility. Again, where there's no opportunity for pursuit, there's no opportunity for an armed encounter, and public safety was served very well. SB 54, the so-called sanctuary state law, has taken that out of the equation in California, and many other states have followed that. So out of time here, we're going to get back with more conversation coming back right after this. Don't go away.
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16: He led one of our nation's largest law enforcement agencies. Now, he leads you through conversation. You can call him the sheriff. John McGinnis.
0: And as we jump back into the conversation here shortly, we're going to talk about the state of affairs in colleges and universities across the country. And how about an existing law that requires that contributions from foreign countries be disclosed? There's not compliance with that law. And what influence does that have on the quality of education, the non-curriculum based influence on students in universities and colleges across the country? Get into some of the details on that and maybe explain why there's been some changes in attitudes and philosophies in this country. Right now it's time to get you up to speed on the headlines of the day in the KFBK newsroom.
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17: Here are the latest headlines from the KFBK newsroom. The man accused of killing conservative activist Charlie Kirk will soon learn if he's going on trial. Tyler Robinson is accused of fatally shooting Kirk last September at a Turning Point USA event at Utah Valley University. After a hearing today, the judge must decide if prosecutors have presented enough evidence to require a trial. California's cracking down on the rapid growth of data centers. Lawmakers have passed 7 bills aimed at keeping the massive facilities from driving up electric bills or straining the state's water supply. The bills now head to Governor Newsom. California is spending nearly $3 billion on over 150 transportation projects to improve safety, travel options, and climate resilience. About $1.5 billion comes from a federal law supporting infrastructure, and another $542 million comes from a California state road repair law. Immigration arrests in Northern California reached a new high since President Trump returned to office. UC Berkeley's deportation data project says ICE made nearly 900 arrests across the region in July, up 60% since February. Nationwide, ICE made nearly 50,000 arrests in July, including about 4,300 in California. Your next update in 30 minutes. I'm Dina Kodiak. Let's get you over to the KFBK Traffic Center for a look at traffic and weather together on KFBK, Sacramento's News Radio.
18: And this traffic brought to you by Visit Sacramento. Northbound Power End Road, just south of Gerber Road. Two-car crash blocking the northbound slow lane. Got a tow truck either on the way or on scene. I'm not sure exactly what CHP is there as well. And also report of a fire northbound 160 Northgate Boulevard off-ramp. They see smoke in the distance. So at least we know where to start. Cap City, it is slow all the way through Midtown. And then get a stretch all the way to Expo. And after that, looks better. Also, again, southbound I-5, northbound I-5, kind of busy trying to get between 50 and 80. And the Golden State's best flavors are coming together at the California Grand Tasting Friday, September 11th in downtown Sacramento. 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
3: Now, Sacramento weather.
19: This afternoon, partly sunny, high 75 to 79. Clouds tonight, low 57 to 61. Partly to mostly sunny on Wednesday, high 77 to 81. Thursday's high 72 to 76. I'm AccuWeather's Andy Robb on KFBK. 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
0: Hey there, John McGinnis here from my friend and your truly conservative real estate broker, Samantha Pastata. Now, Sam and I were chatting. I explained to her that I know I'm old-fashioned, but I still think that when you give someone your word, it ought to actually mean something. 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

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I'm John McGinnis on KPK News Radio, 93.1 FM, 1530 AM, and live everywhere on the iHeartRadio app. I want to talk a little bit about formal education in this country. And there was a time, I think it was universally accepted and sincerely believed, that a formal education was the key to a successful, richly lived life. And I think there are elements of that that are absolutely true. I really believe there is significant value to come from education. But that presumes a couple of things. First of all, that it is a field of study that is likely to produce good results. A number of factors have influenced the deterioration of what is otherwise an extraordinarily beneficial experience. And I know I hear people suggest sometimes, if you have skill, if you're a tradesperson with skill, if you have great mechanical skills, carpentry skills, yes, by all means, people can do very well with that. And I don't see that in any stretch of the imagination as a lesser quality of life or a lesser contribution to the lives of others. It is a skill, it is a blessing, and people should exploit that to the best outcome and influence in a positive way the lives of as many people as possible. Along those lines, however, if you have those basic skills and you can pursue education in the area perhaps of business, you might be able to turn those that talent into something that creates a better business model, so you can actually do better with the talent that you have. I think there's a real benefit to that. There are some people who have far more aptitude in terms of figuring things out, working with their hands, which are absolute blessings to have. The wealthiest person on the planet needs to employ people that do those kinds of things for them. Therefore, it's not to be diminished or looked down upon in the slightest. But I don't say that the two are exclusive of one another. You can still, I think, actually present a better opportunity for yourself and your family and others by having all elements of that addressed. In addition to that, I think the extent to which we study history and civics creates a more informed public and a greater likelihood of the people who select our leadership in certainly in the executive branch of government, as well as the legislative branch of government, will do so more wisely and more prudently if they have a greater understanding of how we got where we are and what the Constitution calls for. So I think academic study and knowledge, or self-obtained knowledge, if a person is more inclined to learn on their own, that can work very well too. So I'm not one to throw out the baby with the bathwater. I say

0: mortgage and loan the money. Similar with a car. If you have a car that's worthless and the lender cannot hope to recoup any losses that they may incur as a result of a default, they won't do it. And of course, the borrower's ability to pay based upon the history of such behavior is something that they have and do and should consider. And education, that's thrown out completely. It's a federally guaranteed loan for education, does not consider the borrower's attributes or aptitude or skill, does not consider the value of that education should it be realized. So you have a significant number of loans that are written that, frankly, I don't think applying the basic standards would ever be written. So I'd love to see that change. But in addition to that, we have law in this country that's been in existence since 1986 that requires universities receiving federal funds to report foreign gifts and contracts that total $250,000 or more annually. And the problem is, among others, they don't comply. The universities do not comply with that because they fear that it would have a silencing effect on people's participation. And in 2025, universities reported more than 8,300 foreign gifts and contracts worth $5.2 billion, including $1.1 billion from Qatar and $528 million from China. The Education Department has identified roughly $380 million in historical university transactions with entities flagged by the United States government. That includes $158 million, 150 involving companies on the Defense Department's Section 1286 list, which identifies foreign institutions and talent programs confirmed to be engaging in activities that threaten U.S. national security interests. This is a piece published by Craig Singleton, who is the chief program officer at the Foundation for Defense of Democracies. And there's some shocking statistics in here. Now, why do you suppose that Qatar or China would want to contribute to American universities and colleges? You think they want to influence the information, not the perhaps necessarily the per se strict curriculum, but the manner in which the messages are imparted on students? Do you think that might possibly lead to a group of people graduating from universities and colleges that have a different attitude towards this country, a different attitude towards our current challenges based upon a knowledge of our history and how we got where we are? You think this is altruistic on the part of some of our geopolitical foes? I suspect not. I think this has a lot to do with how we have begun to change the manner in which we view things. I say we, certain parts of our society view things like socialism and communism versus free enterprise and capitalism that has served this country's purposes so well and frankly has failed everywhere it's been done. Perhaps that is precisely where this falls apart. You got thoughts on it? 800-834-1530. 800-834-1530. Much more conversation to come, but right now it's time to visit with our pal Dana Hess yet again to get you caught up on KPK traffic.
1: 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And right now, northbound Power Inn Road, just south of Gerber Road, non-injury collision blocking the slow lane. Got a tow truck on scene, and hopefully it won't be around much longer. As we look at your freeways, start to see a little heavy traffic in the Davis area. It's mostly between Richards and just past Mace Boulevard, Cap City, northbound, still very heavy going through the Midtown area out to the river and then around the Marconi curve. Southbound heavy going through the Arden area at this point. Car accident? Go downtown. 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
4: 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You know, we talk a lot about the direction of the country, but what's ahead for you specifically? Hopefully it's the retirement that you want and deserve.
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0: Labor Day is extra special because we're giving away 3 Ford Maverick trucks. All you got to do is earn entries now and be here the 7th, and you can drive off a winner. But if you decide to stay, grab dinner at Lone Wolf Steakhouse, voted the best steak and seafood in Amador County. 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
1: Welcome back. Thanks for staying on board. I'm John Begonis on KFDK News Radio, 93.1 FM, 1530 AM, and live absolutely everywhere in the iHeartRadio app. Continuing the conversation here about contributions from foreign countries, some of whom are our avowed adversaries. $193 million contributions involve entities on the Commerce Department's entity list, which restricts access to sensitive U.S. technology. Most of the flagged entities are Chinese, including organizations tied to Beijing's military and nuclear program. All foreign donors and contracting parties should be identified. And just last month, the Education Department promised to publish the names of all foreign sources from prior reporting cycles, yet it has repeatedly delayed doing so as higher education groups press to keep those identities from public view. Now, this is from Craig Singleton's piece that he's published today, and I think this is absolutely valuable information that that makes sense in terms of what is influencing people in academia in this country. Now, the Association of American Universities, which represents 69 leading U.S. research universities, argues that publishing donor names would expand reporting requirements beyond the statute's text. The American Council on Education Higher Ed's main lobbying group has urged the department to withhold donor identities, warning that disclosure would have a chilling impact on lawful foreign giving. But federal law says disclosure reports shall be public records, open to inspection, shall be public records, mandatory language under the law. So how is that influencing the manner in which information is imparted on students, and how does that compromise some of the information that that is gleaned? Your thoughts, 800-834-1530. Let's check in with Jim in Sacramento. Jim, good afternoon, sir. Welcome to the conversation.
2: Hi, Sheriff. Thanks for taking the call.
1: You bet.
2: It's crazy why we have all of these laws and nobody enforces them and nobody obeys them.
1: Yeah.
2: And it's interesting. At Sac State, I have a list of resource centers for students.
1: Yeah.
2: It's slightly different, but I'm sure they're funded by many of these things. Like, for example, there's the Undocumented Student Resource Center at Sac State that they're spending money on.
1: Yeah.
2: And now, here's a good one, the Veterans Success Student Resource Center. I think we should support our veterans.
1: I don't disagree with that at all. And think about it. I'm sorry to interrupt, Jim, but if you look at Sac State, they have a nursing program. It's impacted. It is very, very, very difficult for a student with extremely good grades and a high likelihood of success to actually matriculate into the nursing program at Sac State. So I'm just using that as an example. So why would we be trying to accommodate the interest of people who are not lawfully in the state or in the country, your point?
2: I agree. The College Assistance Migrant Program.
1: Yeah.
2: We have a great university at Sac State.
1: Agreed.
2: There's a great law enforcement division at Sac State.
1: Yeah.
2: But we go off in all of these odd directions and spend money that could be much better used to support not only the local economy but the country.
1: No, I couldn't agree more. And the idea that we have our geopolitical foes that are funneling billions of dollars into the universities and colleges in this country, that is not an act of selfless kindness on the part of our geopolitical foes. I think logic would dictate that, right? And in terms of having a chilling effect on those contributions coming in, maybe that chilling effect would be okay, because if they're having an impact on the manner and perhaps even the substance of curriculum being presented to students, it seems to me very clear that it has an adverse impact on this great nation. So I think there's a lot to look at in all of this. And again, there's so many issues under education. It does trouble me that so many people have soured to the idea of formal education, because I think it can be very, very, very beneficial to people. But the reality, the manner in which it's been presented and the current overall conditions, I have to say, can compromise the true benefit from expanded knowledge. Hey, Jim, I appreciate the call very much. Sir, you're going to be the last thought of the day. That is it for me, but stick around. You have the lovely and talented Kitty O'Neill coming up next with the afternoon news. I'll see you back here tomorrow.
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15: And it is 4 o'clock. Good afternoon. I'm Kitty O'Neill with the Afternoon News. Stories now trending. California lawmakers do an about-face on wildfire liability. Iran responding to recent U.S. attacks in the Middle East. And legislative efforts to regulate immigration detention centers in the state reach Governor Newsom's desk, just as the latest data on immigration arrests in California is released. Right now, traffic and weather together. And we do that every 10 minutes. We start in the KPK Traffic Center with Dana Hess.
16: Good afternoon, Kitty. Good to have you back.
15: Thank you.
16: Cap City Freeway northbound, very heavy all the way through Midtown and out toward the river. And then again around the Marconi Curve. If you're coming in, it's sluggish El Camino Avenue to just before the river. And otherwise, we got traffic building up in other spots as well. So hang on. Traffic on the 10s every 10 minutes, mornings and afternoons. Dana Hess, KPK Radio, 93.1 FM, 1530.
15: 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KFBK forecast.
17: Tonight, partial clouds, low 56 to 60. Partly to mostly sunny Wednesday, high 77 to 81. Thursday, sunshine and clouds, high 72 to 76. And Friday, high 78 to 82. I'm AccuWeather's Andy Robb on KFBK. Sacramento's News Radio.
15: 77 in Sacramento, 77 in Roseville, and Elk Grove has 76. Your top local story, the California Assembly has killed a wildfire liability plan that lawmakers and Governor Newsom had agreed to just days ago. KPK's Daniel Martindale has the latest.
18: Newsom is now considering calling a special legislative session on wildfire liability. When commenting on the ongoing issue, Newsom did not rule out a special session. The debate stems from how much investor-owned utility companies should pay when they cause a catastrophic wildfire. Companies like PG&E and Edison International have seen their stocks fall sharply this week after California lawmakers blocked Newsom's push to shift some costs of future fires onto insurance companies. SoCal Edison caused the Eaton Fire in Altadena. PG&E caused the Kemp Fire in Paradise. Daniel Martindale, KFBK, Sacramento's News Radio.
15: PG&E stocks quickly gained back a third of their recent losses after the assembly tanked SB 492. Your top national story, Iran has launched retaliatory strikes in response to earlier strikes fired by the U.S. News Nation's Robert Sherman reports from Qatar.
19: We have seen the retaliations beginning here from Iran, coming from a few different sources here. Axios reporting going towards Jordan, but also in Israeli media, they say that they've actually been able to see some of the missiles from their territory going towards Jordan as well. So that seems to be the main point of contact here. And I would say that Jordan has been coming under fire more and more. You may recall this past weekend, that was where the brunt of fire was going from Iran towards American service members that are there.
15: The U.S. strikes were in response to Iranian attacks in the Strait of Hormuz and on U.S. service members in Jordan. More news now with KFBK's Joe Michaels.
20: Kitty, immigration arrests in Northern California hit a new high in July, more than any other point since President Trump returned to office last January. According to UC Berkeley's Deportation Data Project, ICE made nearly 900 arrests in Northern California alone this July, a 60% jump since February. Most arrests happening at ICE check-in appointments for those with provisional permission to stay, like those with pending asylum cases. ICE has also been arresting people at airports and green card interviews in Northern California. ICE made almost 50,000 arrests across the U.S. this July, including 4,300 in California, the third highest in any state after Texas and Florida. Meanwhile, the state Senate and Assembly have given their approval to a trio of legislative bills that would regulate immigration detention. KFBK's Kai Arellano reports.
21: New bills are being advanced to Governor Newsom's desk that will establish state health inspection, prohibit the construction of new facilities, and disclose emergency service calls in immigration detention centers. Each bill was made in order to give California lawmakers ways to find solutions for immigration enforcement issues. Six people have died in California under U.S. Immigration and Customs Enforcement custody this year, making it the most in two decades. Senator Sasha Perez explained that the matter is why the state government should respond. Kai Arellano, KFBK, Sacramento's News Radio.
20: California adoptees are pushing for access to their original birth certificates. State records have been sealed when adoptions are finalized and have been for more than a century, in part to protect the identity of birth mothers. Supporters of legislation to change the law say DNA testing already allows adoptees to find biological relatives without accessing state records. Opponents remain concerned about birth parents' privacy. The bill has yet to be called for a full floor vote, and today is the final day of the legislative session. A Monday court ruling rejecting an effort to end California's policy on transgender athletes letting students join sports teams that match their gender identity. KFBK's Dina Kodiak reports.
0: A U.S. District Court judge said California was never clearly told it had to base team eligibility on biological sex to get federal funding. Therefore, the federal government can't force California to change its policy. The Supreme Court also recently said schools can choose to base sports eligibility on biological sex, but don't have to. And Title IX and related rules don't require schools to exclude transgender girls from female sports teams. Dina Kodiak, KFBK, Sacramento's News Radio.
20: The beloved Dolly Parton passed away last week at the age of 80, but the love continues. A legislative bill approved today recognizing September 25th as Dolly Parton Day in the Golden State. The bill recognizing one of music's biggest icons for her impact and contributions to early literacy, humanitarianism, and to the children of California. State Senator Shannon Grove introducing the bill by saying, Dolly Parton has a remarkable ability to bring people together, and her heart for children and literacy is one of the greatest parts of her legacy. It's 4:06, and I'm Joe Michaels on the KFBK Afternoon News with Kitty O'Neill.
15: All right, thank you, Joe. A routine morning swim in Lake Tahoe turned into a terrifying encounter with a hostile otter. KFBK's Delaney Joyce has the story.
2: Open water swimmer Lynette Bellin was swimming near Hidden Beach in Incline Village when she felt something grab her leg.
22: And it was so powerful that I thought it was a human. But then I turned around and saw this otter, and it just immediately started lunging at me and biting and scratching.
2: Bellin telling CBS 13 she tried to fight the creature off while attempting to reach nearby rocks, yelling for help with no response.
22: It was very painful, and it was ruthless.
2: She eventually managed to pull herself out of the water, but the otter still didn't leave.
22: He kept circling the area. I could hear his heavy breathing just circling and circling. It was very menacing.
2: Bellin was eventually treated by first responders and taken to a hospital, getting nearly 40 stitches and multiple rabies vaccinations. And in an ironic twist, Bellin reveals she is an infant swim instructor and often uses a small otter toy while teaching children. She says she's considering putting the toy out to pasture after the incident. Delaney Joyce, KFBK, Sacramento's News Radio.
15: Oh my. All right. Poll question today. We're talking about those shock gloves. Looks like they could be banned in California under a bill that lawmakers have sent to Governor Newsom. Those are those gloves that law enforcement can use that they say offer less than lethal force. But they say, you know, it could increase heart rates, adrenaline, blood pressure, so forth. And the reason that some of the legislators did it, because there were reports that they might be used by ICE, and they did not want them used by ICE. I guess by criminals is one thing, ICE is another. What do you think? Our Sacramento County Sheriff Jim Cooper was in favor of them. The office already spent $35,000 on the electric shock gloves. So is it a blanket yes or no? Does it, you know, depend on who they get used on? Your thoughts. #250 on your smartphone, keyword open mic. So we'll be talking about that today. Right now, more of your top national and international stories. 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
23: From ABC News, I'm Michelle Franzen. In Massachusetts, the jury in the Lindsey Clancy trial told the judge they're stuck on coming to a unanimous decision, the judge ordering the jury to keep deliberating, and the jury deciding if Clancy, who argues, says she suffers from postpartum psychosis, intentionally killed her three children. Here's ABC's Aaron Katursky.
24: After deliberating for about an hour and a half after the lunch break, the jury decided to call it quits for the day a little bit earlier than normal. They normally go another half hour or so, but the judge called them back in after several of the jurors, he said, indicated they wanted to go home for the day.
23: House lawmakers in a rare bipartisan vote today approving a Senate-passed resolution to avert a government shutdown. It now heads to the president's desk. Republican House Speaker Mike Johnson says they'll take up a vote tomorrow on a resolution he says condemning socialism. He expressed confidence that Republicans will win big in the midterms.
25: This is a contrast for America year, and as we summarize it, it's a contrast between common sense and crazy, and now common sense and communism.
23: Democratic House member Ted Lieu of California claiming Republicans are the ones backing the expansion of state ownership of companies.
26: You know, I cannot believe Democrats are using the power of the federal government to take over parts of private sector companies. Oh, wait, it's not Democrats. It's a Trump administration.
1: At least 1,000 people confirmed dead following last week's catastrophic mudslides and flooding in Tibet and Nepal. 4,500 others missing, including Americans. ABC's Britt Clinett is there.
4: The muddy ground here, it is like quicksand in certain areas. Monsoon rains are constantly sweeping in, and Nepal is still on high alert for even more flooding. So you can understand why the recovery task here is Herculean. But the families of those missing Americans we speak to say they are holding out still for a miracle.
1: The Nepali army says they rescued 119 people today inside a tunnel, and they say many are still feared stuck inside. You're listening to ABC News.
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16: And brought to you by Brakemasters this time around. Downtown of the Split, north out of Cap City, is going to be almost 20 minutes as you head from 50 to 80. You're going on from there. Split to Roseville is 10 minutes. Downtown to Elk Grove, southbound I-5, an 11-minute drive. And if you're on 99, 17 minutes. So, yeah, you decide. 20 minutes downtown of Folsom, eastbound 50, it's not bad at all. And if you're going to Woodland, northbound I-5, it's going to be 22 minutes. Downtown of Davis, 10 minutes on westbound 80. If you're coming this way, it's going to be actually a pretty good ride right now. Do have a little slowing in the Davis area around Mace Boulevard, but not bad. You're close to your journey's end, you're winning half the battle, and then it happens, a rattle. You got this. Just head on over to any Brakemasters stop sign, download coupons, schedule an appointment from your smartphone. Brakemasters, we give you an honest break. Traffic on the 10s every 10 minutes, mornings and afternoons. 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
15: All right, thanks, Dana. 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
17: Partial clouds for the rest of your Tuesday. Tonight's low, 56 to 60. Wednesday, partly to mostly sunny, high 77 to 81. Thursday, sun and clouds, high 72 to 76.

0: Friday's high, 78 to 82. I'm AccuWeather's Andy Robb on KFBK, Sacramento's News Radio.
1: All right. And yeah, definitely cooler. I mean, it was kind of chilly this morning, if you're out early enough. Right now, we have 77 degrees in Sacramento, 75 in El Dorado Hills. So we're asking you today about your thoughts on electric shock gloves. These are the things that law enforcement can wear. And they press a button and it turns on these gloves. There's an electric current that they put on exposed skin. And it's low output, but it kind of has some pain and distracts the subject, you know, into compliance, I guess. So anyway, we're just asking you about these gloves because lawmakers here in California want to ban them, especially when they heard that ICE would be using them. So what do you think of the shock gloves?

0: you about these gloves, because lawmakers here in California want to ban them, especially when they heard that ICE would be using them. So what do you think of the shock gloves?
1: Seemed to me that the California legislature would just assume police officers use their firearms instead of a non-lethal alternative. Well, great. Let's do it. It'll work.
0: Okay. And I know our Sacramento Sheriff Jim Cooper argued that it was a less lethal way to get subjects to comply. So he was definitely for them. But what do you all say? Pound 250 on your smartphone, keyword open mic. Coming up, we'll hear from this Sacramento vendor who lost decades worth of treasure in last week's flea market fire. Pretty much his whole life's business there. And don't forget, you can always hear us on the free iHeartRadio app.
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0: Well, the recent fire at the Folsom Boulevard flea market hit one vendor exceptionally hard. Dave's Retro Video Games owner, Dave Smith, lost about everything he had worked for four decades, as he built his business. 10 years at Denio's and then 33 years at the Folsom Boulevard market.
13: Just got bigger, big enough to where my 5-day-a-week job wasn't making as much money as the weekend was. So I went ahead and just went full-time. And got the flea market, and then that was 33 years at the Folsom Boulevard. A lot of friends, a lot of family, it's a good market. It's it's a lot to take on right now. I'm sorry. I'm a little trouble talking about it.
0: It's okay. I know, but it's difficult. You had, what, over 20,000 games, I heard, with a huge

0: price tag to that.
1: Yeah, it's just unbelievable. I mean, just all different types, collectibles, rares, non-rares, everything. A lot of folks have been there and noticed it was just wall to wall, as far as I could reach to the walls, and then all the way back. It was actually 5 booths long, about 90 feet long, and 30 feet wide. It's just everywhere. It's just I couldn't stop buying. I love to buy. I hate to sell. And that was part of it. So, but now it's history. Everything's melted. The fire department was really good about, you know, got in there and put it out, but it was just too late. It was just too much damage. We're waiting to get access to it right now. It's blocked off, but next few days we'll go there and see if there's anything we can salvage.
0: Yeah, I'd heard it was like $500,000. It was a lot.
1: Yeah, that was my retirement. Now it looks like I don't know what the future holds. I know that there's Sac Gamers Expo at Cal Expo, Halloween, and November 1st, 2 days of that. They're going to set me up with a little fire sale. So anything I do, I'm able to pull together, we're going to do that and give it a shot. Maybe, who knows what the future is. Maybe I'll have some more, get back at Folsom Boulevard and open a small shop. Just I love doing it, and I'm going to miss it. I haven't seen a weekend in years, though, so it's going to be kind of different because I've worked every weekend for 40 years. I did take a couple days off here and there, but pretty much I've been a staple there.
2: Dave's brother has set up a GoFundMe.
1: Yeah, he set it up, I guess, yesterday. He told me about it, and I guess it's GoFundMe under Dave's Retro Video Games, and I haven't looked at it yet. I'm just, I didn't want charity, but I don't know how that works. I guess it's just people that want to support. It's always welcome. There's going to be a lot of cleanup that's going to be necessary. It's just, it's a fire mess, and all that plastic. You take 20,000 games, and they're all in plastic cases, and they're all melted in lumps of molten plastic. It's going to be a cleanup. It's a lot of work.
2: Dave broke down a couple of times during our conversation, but he says he does want to look ahead with hope.
1: We'll be doing something. I'll post things as they come up. We're just not sure yet what we're going to do. So the future holds one door burns, the other one opens. Isn't that how they say it?
2: People are reaching out to donate Nintendo games, and Smith says, yeah, maybe he can start up again in a smaller venue. So he gave me an address to give out. It's DS for Dave Smith Games 59 at yahoo.com. And there is that GoFundMe. We'll put some posts up on that on our website, too. All right, 420 at KPK, and we've got traffic and weather together. Here's Dana Hess.
3: Oh, that was so sad.
2: You know, and he's a longtime KPK listener. In fact, yeah. I met him. He used to come in and hang out with Rush Limbaugh, you know, because he really loved Rush.
3: Used to hang out with Rush Limbaugh.
2: Yeah, yes, I did. I was there. I was.
3: You were there.
2: I was there, but I remember this young man would come in. Yeah. And yeah, so I remember him from years and years ago.
3: Well, I hope I hope things turn around from this point, because, man, that's awful.
2: Pretty rough.
3: Brought to you by Visit Sacramento, downtown to the Split, about 20 minutes northbound Camp City. Split to Roseville is still about 10, 11 minutes out to Roseville. And we did have something going on out there, but I guess they got it cleared up, so I'll move on. Downtown to Elk Grove, 11 minutes on I-5 and about 17 minutes now on 99. Downtown of Folsom, 20 minutes, eastbound 50, and just getting word, just west of Hazel on eastbound 50, we have a report of a vehicle, I believe, in the center divide. Something's there. CHP is on the way to check it out. Keep a lookout for him. Downtown of Woodland, northbound I-5, 22 minutes. If you're going to Davis, about 10 minutes, that's going to be on westbound 80. Eastbound starting to build up a little more at, Mace Boulevard and again at Childs. The Golden State's best flavors are coming together at the California Grand Tasting Friday, September 11th in downtown Sacramento. 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
2: Thanks, Dana. And yeah, much milder weather for you now.
4: Tonight, partial clouds, low 56 to 60. Partly to mostly sunny Wednesday, high 77 to 81. Thursday, sunshine and clouds, high 72 to 76. And Friday, high 78 to 82. I'm AccuWeather's Andy Robb on KFBK, Sacramento's News Radio.
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5: John Ternus is now the CEO, and he's had one full day as CEO of Apple, and he's going to have to hit the ground running. Next week, he is going to headline the big Apple event that they hold every September to kind of announce new hardware. In this case, they're expected to announce a foldable iPhone. Now, he's been the head of hardware at Apple, so this should not be a stretch for him. But he's going to have to do that. The week after that, he has to unveil the new AI Siri. And, of course, that's a bigger issue because Apple is perceived to be kind of behind the eight ball when it comes to AI. But Apple believes that this new AI-enabled Siri will be able to rival Chat and Claude and the rest of them as well. So he has to hit the ground running, does Mr. Ternus, the new CEO at Apple. Market overall, starting off September, on a negative note, Dow down 419, of course, with missiles flying between the U.S. and Iran once again. Dow closed at 52,766. NASDAQ down 270. The S&P down 54 points, or about 0.75%. Gold down 100 at 43.77 an ounce. 10-year bond yield 4.8.
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2: Well, if you've heard of the National Association of Women Business Owners, we have a chapter here in the Sacramento Valley, and they are putting on again a gala where they just reward and honor women business leaders. It's just been an amazing event that's, you know, been over three decades now. And it's at the end of the month where the nominations are due. So if you have someone, just a woman in mind, and they can either be starting out or have been in business for a very long time, just to nominate, you know, game changers, role models, legacy makers, or someone who's inspiring. You can even nominate yourself if you feel like you fall into that category. And as I said, there's a lot of different categories where you can nominate someone. And it's easy just to go to the website. I think that's probably best. It's a NABO, and that's National Association of Women Business Owners. So NABO and then -SAC.org. And you can get those in, but you have to have them in by the end of this month. So, and then the awards ceremony takes place in March. But something to be thinking about this month if you or someone you know you think is deserving. Still to come on our KFBK Afternoon News. Whew, KFBK political analyst Gary Dietrich just has spent so many hours at the legislature for the final session. It was an extended one, way beyond what it was supposed to be. Anyway, we talked to him ahead on KFBK News Radio, live everywhere, iHeartRadio app.
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2: And it is 4:30 now at KFBK. I'm Kitty O'Neill with the afternoon news. Stories now trending. A judge will decide if Tyler Robinson will be tried for murder, the murder of Charlie Kirk. Legislation aimed at allowing a faster response to invasive golden mussels. And the city of Roseville eyeing new downtown development projects. Right now, traffic and weather together every 10 minutes. Let's head to the KFBK Traffic Center with Dana Hess.
3: Thank you very much, Kitty. And brought to you by Smud. And right now, Midtown. Northbound cab, just north of East Street. We had a non-injury collision there, but it is not, well, non-effective. It has really jammed everything up. It is slow. Soon as you get off 99 or 50, all the way through Midtown, almost all the way to the river, it is stop-and-go traffic. So, yeah, going to be a long trip. You don't really break out of it until you get all the way up to Watt Avenue, but the heaviest stuff, again, is in Midtown. 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
4: Partial clouds for the rest of your Tuesday. Tonight's low, 56 to 60. Wednesday, partly to mostly sunny, high 77 to 81. Thursday, sun and clouds, high 72 to 76. Friday's high 78 282. I'm AccuWeather's Andy Robb on KFBK, Sacramento's News Radio.
2: And we're showing 76 in Sacramento and Elk Grove, same 76. And we will get your top story here. A judge in Utah will soon decide whether Tyler Robinson will stand trial for the murder of Charlie Kirk. After 5 days of testimony this summer, both sides are back in court for final arguments. News Nation's Marna Hughes reports.
0: The judge is deciding whether the prosecution has shown enough evidence to send the case to trial. Prosecutors are seeking the death penalty, while Robinson's attorneys are fighting to keep that most serious charge from moving forward. A key question today is whether the shooting put other people in danger. Prosecutors say people near Kirk were in a zone of danger when the shot was fired from more than 400 feet away. The defense argues that the shooter hit the intended target and did not endanger others.
2: The decision could help determine whether Robinson faces aggravated murder or a lesser murder charge. We've got some more news here coming. We've got Joe Michaels joining us.
1: Kitty, lawmakers have given their approval to legislation that would streamline California's response to invasive golden mussels. KFBK's Dina Kodiak has details of AB 2032, which now awaits a final decision from Governor Newsom.
5: The legislation would ease the permitting process, allowing agencies that operate a water supply to respond more quickly to the spread of golden mussels. The species rapidly reproduces and can catch to any surface, clogging water pipes and pumps. They've been a threat to both natural waterways and man-made structures. They can also affect the food fish eat, disrupting local ecosystems. There are no listed arguments in opposition to the bill. Governor Newsom has until the end of September to sign or veto the measure. Dina Kodiak, KFBK, Sacramento's News Radio.
1: Roseville is considering new development in its downtown under an incentive program. The city looking to offer developers $50,000 to help cover fees for new development projects downtown. If Roseville City Council adopts the new program, the Downtown Development Impact Fee Credit Program will then allow credits to be given to city-controlled development fees. The credits can't exceed 2% of a project's overall cost, and applicants will need to show a private investment of at least 25% of the total cost. The city believes this will support 3 to 4 projects, and it will consider the incentive tomorrow. It's 4:34, and I'm Joe Michaels on the KFBK Afternoon News with Kitty O'Neill.
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7: ABC News, I'm Michelle Franzen. In Ohio, an advocacy group representing the family of Pierre DeMoss Bell says the 20-year-old Haitian who had just graduated high school and had recently lost temporary protected status died by suicide Monday. His family says he arrived in the U.S. in 2024 to reunite with his parents who had fled Haiti. The Reverend Carl Ruby called for answers.
24: We do not want to politicize this, but this is a political problem. And the only solution is a political solution.
7: Law enforcement say he got out of his vehicle on an interstate in Springfield and walked into traffic. DHS did not comment on the death. The U.S. military launched new strikes against Iranian targets today, President Trump says, in response to Iran's attempt to lay mines in the Strait of Hormuz. And jurors in the Lindsey Clancy trial return tomorrow to resume deliberations, the judge telling them to keep trying after jurors signaled they were stuck on reaching a unanimous verdict. This is ABC News.
2: Okay, and your poll question today, we're talking about those shock gloves that you may or may not be familiar with. I know Sacramento Sheriff Jim Cooper was in favor of them, but the legislature is not, especially when they heard that ICE might be using them. Sheriff Cooper, I think, was talking a lot about criminals. They'd spent $35,000 on them. They put out a low output electrical current on the palms or the fingers when they touch, a suspect or subject or whatever. But the California legislature is not for them at all and does not want to move forward with them. So what do you say about these shock gloves? #250 on your smartphone. Keyword open mic. We'll hear what you have to say on KFBK News Radio, live everywhere on the iHeartRadio app.
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3: 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Wow, downtown to the split, northbound Gap City. It's still fairly heavy, 26 minutes from 50 to 80, and especially heavy in Midtown and around El Camino Avenue, so watch out. Split to Roseville, 10 minutes on eastbound 80, a little sluggish to get past Greenback. Downtown Elk Grove on I-5 is 11 minutes, and on 99, we got some very, very slow traffic. Mack Road down to, looks like, Sheldon, and that's going to give you all in all about a 20-minute ride. To actually to 99 and Elk Grove Boulevard. Downtown of Folsom, that is 20 minutes, and it's going to be heavy through the downtown area. But once you get out to about Stockton Boulevard, it looks better. Going to slow down again, though, around sunrise. Downtown of Woodland, 24 minutes, northbound I-5. And downtown of Davis is about 11 minutes, westbound 80. Eastbound traffic, actually not all that bad, just slow between Mace and Childs. 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Traffic on the 10s every 10 minutes, mornings and afternoons. 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
2: Thank you, Dana.
4: Tonight, partial clouds, low 56 to 60. Partly to mostly sunny Wednesday, high 77 to 81. Thursday, sunshine and clouds, high 72 to 76. And Friday, high 78 to 82. I'm AccuWeather's Andy Robb on KFBK, Sacramento's News Radio.
2: All right, and we've got much cooler temperatures today, as you no doubt are aware. We've got 76 in Sacramento and 76 in Carmichael. And we're asking you about these controversial electric shock gloves. California lawmakers voting to ban them, to ban law enforcement agencies from using them. They deliver shock through the wearer's grip. They are marketed as a de-escalation.

0: everybody with the same stuff, how much is that going to cost?
1: Any less lethal option is a nice tool to have. They are far less powerful than a taser, which apparently is acceptable in California.
2: You sound great to me. What if somebody comes at you and is trying to take your gun or trying to stab you and you're wrestling around? All you got to do is just grab them and knock them out. It's a lot faster and quicker and safer than trying to shoot somebody with a taser.
3: You know, the California legislature only bringing this up most likely because they just hate ICE so much. And could you imagine if Christy Nome's security detail had those gloves when they had to restrain Alex Padilla? That would have been a great video.
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4: Well, on the last day of session, legislators killed the governor's compromise bill that would have significantly reduced what utility companies pay when they cause a wildfire. And this last day of session actually turned into

0: a marathon, and KPK's Gary Dietrich was there for all of it.
1: Yeah, I was there, Kitty, for all 3 days. What was supposed to be one day spanned 3 days for the final day of the two-year legislative session. That's really important. Why is it? Because any bill that doesn't pass by the end of that session is gone. I mean, I have to start fresh, completely new, with the newly elected legislature in January. So here's what happened. The fire bill did not get out of the assembly. They had a caucus. They called the Democratic caucus and decided, look, we're getting jammed on this. They didn't get the language till just days ago. They said, we need to hold hearings on this in the fall. We need to collect more data. Newsom desperately wanted this out by his, well, you know, he's done now. I mean, he's just got a bill signing in the next few weeks, and that's it. But it didn't happen. Senator I talked to said, yeah, we would have been ready to pass it over here, but it's gone. So what does that mean now? That means the so-called fast pay for fire victims is not going to be enacted until at least January and beyond. So we'll keep a close eye on this, Kitty, but there's a lot of people who, for this bill, thought it was perhaps the most significant one that could have come out of the legislature this session.
0: Well, tell us about the final bill that was certainly controversial.
1: Well, after over 1,600 bills, the Senate President Pro Tem said they have voted on in this two-year session, the very, very last one caused a lot of consternation and some pretty vociferous discussion, let's put it that way, at least on the assembly floor when I was there, because, Kitty, it included two provisions. Wow. One of them a member described as pork. $5 million per Democratic legislator, $1 million per Republican legislator to be self-directed per their direction to all sorts of nonprofit causes and other things that we don't have time to go into today, but with no public hearings, no public scrutiny. The other one, wow. The other element of that bill was $20 million in a new security fund coming out of the CHP's budget that's going to provide up to 2 years of security for any constitutional officer or legislator and their family anywhere. And it was not just at their home, anywhere in California, presumably anywhere in the country. And, of course, people were wondering, geez, you know, there's somebody who's going to be, oh, I don't know, campaigning for president soon here who, I don't know, 2 years of paid for security by California taxpayers just might come in handy.
0: Oh, boy. Well, thanks for shining a little bit of a light on what happened and transpired during all those hours you were there at the legislature. Did you count them up? Do you know how many hours you were there?
1: Yeah, I was there lots of hours. We'll have lots more to talk about here in the next couple of weeks, the fallout of all this stuff, Kitty. So we'll look forward to that, and I'll look forward to being on with Pat tonight at 7 o'clock.
0: We always do. That's Gary Dietrich, KPK political analyst. Thanks, Gary.
1: Of course, Kitty. Talk to you soon.
0: And that brings our time to 4:51. We've got traffic and weather together.
2: Wow. All that stuff they did.
0: Did you get
2: last
0: that last
2: night?
0: Stuff that
2: yeah,
0: they
2: yeah. Well, they may need protection.
0: Extra. Well, that and the thing before it.
2: When we get the port, you know, the pitchforks and stuff. Yeah. Wow. 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Still about 25 minutes, and most of that, as usual, spent midtown. But it is actually, we talked 1 minute. Split to Roseville, 10 minutes out there to Douglas Boulevard. Going to Elk Grove on I-5, looks fantastic. It's 12 minutes and just a little heavy right at the beginning. If you're going on 99, it's still a slow drive, 20, maybe even more minutes with heavy, heavy traffic. 47th all the way down to Calvine Kasumnas. Downtown of Folsom, not bad. It's about 22 minutes with spotty slowing up to at least, it looks like Watt Avenue. After that, it's kind of breaking up. If you're going to Woodland, 24 minutes northbound I-5, you'll eventually get out to Main Street. And 12 minutes to Davis, westbound 80, getting heavy at the merge there, 50 and 80. And a little heavy in West Sacramento, too, coming in. 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Oddly enough. Traffic on the 10s every 10 minutes, mornings and afternoons. 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
0: All right, thanks, Dana. Let's take a look now at that KFPK forecast.
3: Partial clouds for the rest of your Tuesday. Tonight's low, 56 to 60. Wednesday, partly to mostly sunny, high 77 to 81. Thursday, sun and clouds, high 72 to 76. Friday's high 78 to 82. I'm AccuWeather's Andy Robb on KFBK, Sacramento's News Radio.
0: 76 in Sacramento, same in Roseville, same in Elk Grove, 76 degrees. Business and money news. 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
2: Robotaxis, you're really going to start hearing about them now. I mean, they're spreading out to different cities around the country and around the world. You've got Waymo, you've got Zooks, Amazon's entrant into this whole new world. And according to Goldman Sachs, it might be a $2 billion a year industry right now, but it's going to become a $30 and then a $40 billion industry as you look, you know, 6, 7, 10 years out. So it's going to go very quickly, grow very quickly as more and more cities are rolled out to for driverless robo taxis. Market overall, rough start to the month of September. And maybe that's on brand with the way September usually treats the market. After a positive August, we gave back a little bit today with missiles flying between the U.S. and Iran once again. Final numbers, Dow down 419, 52,766. NASDAQ down 270. S&P down 54 points or 0.75%. Gold down 100, 43.77 an ounce. 10-year bond yield 4.8%.
0: All right. Our thanks to Kelly Brothers. A long-awaited bike and pedestrian trail along the Sacramento River is facing yet another setback, with private property owners along the levee not wanting to give way to public access. KPK's Delaney Joyce has the story.
4: A four-mile gap in the Pocket neighborhood is the final piece in the decades-long plan to create a 40-mile trail extending between Freeport and Folsom Lake. Yet, private landowners are seeking additional fencing along the levee to further restrict access. Mayor Kevin McCarty urging the Central Valley Flood Protection Board not to approve the additional six-foot fencing, saying the Sacramento River should be accessible to the public.
5: This is a public river. This isn't a private river.
4: The private landowners are concerned that the trail would lead to intrusions on their waterline properties.
6: This cross-levee fence on my property will provide protection from the intrusion of trespassers.
4: Trail and bicycle advocate Walt Seifer telling CBS 13 he has been waiting since 1975 for the trail to become a reality.
7: It is frustrating. Yeah, it's been going on way too long.
4: After more than an hour of discussion, the two fence requests were unanimously approved. Mayor McCarty said he's willing to consider using eminent domain to acquire the property in order to complete the trail.
5: We are right there on the precipice. It literally is imminent.
4: Officials saying the newly approved fences can be removed when water levels rise. Delaney Joyce, KFBK, Sacramento's News Radio.
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0: It is 5 o'clock now at KFBK. I'm Kitty O'Neill, and stories now trending. California lawmakers change their minds on wildfire liability. Sacramento County increasing homelessness spending. And a ruling from a judge on the man accused of killing Charlie Kirk and whether or not he'll go on trial. Right now, traffic and weather together. Dana Hess in the KFBK Traffic Center.
2: Hey, Kitty, at southbound 99 is our problem child right now. We have an accident working at Sheldon Road. The off-ramp there, two vehicles involved. Traffic is backed up to about 47th. I can't blame it all on that, but southbound 99 at Calvine Road 2, we have a report of a non-injury collision. I believe it's non-injury. Two vehicles involved, and Elk Grove Police are in the vicinity. And southbound 99, Stockton Boulevard on-ramp, bumper in the slow lanes. You got a lot to work out for there. Traffic on the 10s every 10 minutes, mornings and afternoons. Dana Hess, KFBK News Radio, 93.1 FM, 1530 AM.
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3: Tonight, partial clouds, low 56 to 60. Partly to mostly sunny Wednesday, high 77 to 81. Thursday, sunshine and clouds, high 72 to 76. And Friday, high 78 to 82. I'm AccuWeather's Andy Robb on KFBK, Sacramento's News Radio.
0: We've got 76 in Roseville and 76 in Elk Grove and 76 in Sacramento. Very mild day. And we'll start here with your top national story.
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0: A judge has ruled the man accused of killing conservative activist Charlie Kirk will go to trial. Tyler Robinson is accused of fatally shooting Kirk last September at a Turning Point USA event at Utah Valley University. The judge made the decision after hearing closing arguments at a preliminary hearing on Tuesday. We'll get the very latest from ABC News in moments. Meanwhile, Iran has launched retaliatory strikes in response to earlier strikes fired by the U.S. News Nation's Robert Sherman reports from Qatar.
1: We have seen the retaliations beginning here from Iran, coming from a few different sources here. Axios reporting going towards Jordan, but all